0: Kansas City, a 6-foot guard from Iowa, number 22, Caitlin Clark. The head coach for your Fever is Stephanie White, your Indiana Fever.
1: So there you have it, as the lights back on here inside Cambridge Fieldhouse. This game also airing nationally on USA Network, and it's airing locally as well with Pat Boylan and Debbie Antonelli and Kelsey Casper on the call on WTHR Channel 13. Fever wearing the navy and gold uniforms tonight. Indiana across the chest in gold on the primarily navy jersey and shorts. The Script F Fever logo on the bottom right side of the shorts. 18 gold stars running up the sides of the jerseys and shorts. A red one at the top. And Phoenix on the road wearing white. Members of the Inferno Hype team on the floor right now holding up gold signs with navy lettering that say, "Make some noise."
2: Yeah, I wonder, you know, as Indiana Fever was not a part of the 30-year WNBA, they came out, you know, a few years later. I wonder if they're ever going to bring back the pinstripe. Are you a pinstripe guy, or?
1: For the Fever, sure.
2: There you
1: and
2: go.
1: There are throwback jerseys and shorts
2: yeah.
1: available in the Fever team store. Actually, Tyrese Halliburton was getting some shots up across the street today at the Ascension St. Vincent Center, and he was rocking the throwback
2: there
1: Fever
2: we go.
1: Shorts.
2: See, I didn't even know that. So it's a sign. We need to bring those pinstripes back. And you mentioned it. Actually, he's in his normal spot today. As we have always seen, and big fans of the Pacers and Fever organization, very tight and very supportive. And he's here today.
1: He's on the baseline near the Fever bench. And speaking of the team store, don't miss tonight's game night special featuring a Fever t-shirt for just $20. You can shop for that and all other items at feverteamstore.com. Our officials tonight: RJ Johnson, Gerda Gatling, and Amy Bonner, the crew chief. All 10 starters out there, fans on their feet. They're just waiting for the signal from the national TV broadcast.
2: A lot of energy in this building, as to be expected. You know, and I never really noticed that they stand up into the first bucket until a few nights ago. And I just know that's unique. I know that the players do it on the bench, but coming out here, it is a sight to see.
1: Sure is. It'll be Natasha Mack, 6'3" center, who's having a heck of a season for the Mercury, jumping it up against the 6'5" Aaliyah Boston. Mack positioned on the F of Fever at center court. Aaliyah planted on the V.
2: I wonder the feels. I know even the Fevers too, but you know the nerves that they might feel, the butterflies you get, not because you know you're nervous about how the game will go, but you just care about the game. Want to have a good one, got to have a good one tonight.
1: Time to hoop. The ball is tipped, and the Mercury win it. And immediately, 3 seconds in, a whistle to adjust the shot clock. 3 seconds came off the shot clock. They say only one should have. So it'll be sideline out of bounds for Phoenix. Their jerseys reading Mercury in purple across the front. They've got a purple and orange color scheme. As they work it around the horn to Alyssa Thomas, the all-star skip pass to Mack. Her pass picked off by Billings near the right block. And now it's Caitlin across midcourt. Guarded by Lexi Hell. Veers back towards the logo. Caitlin rocking the blue Caitlin 1 signature shoes. Gives it up to Boston. Aaliyah in the red paint. Sprays it to Mitchell. One more. Hole. Corner three. Yes! Lexi Hull starts the scoring. It's 3-0 Fever, 40 seconds in.
2: That's such a good sign from Lexi, mainly because that was a question about her confidence. So seeing that first one going is always good.
1: Yeah, didn't score last time out. As now from the left elbow, Mack misfires to the right. And a rebound snatched by Clark. Caitlin dribbling towards the left wing, goes right around a filling screen between the rings. Chest pass, Boston. Arc left. Boston navigating through traffic. Thomas reaches in and steals it. She's eighth in the league in that category and goes coast to coast for two. Fever 3, Mercury 2, 8:45 to go, first quarter.
2: That's tough, especially when you go in there, hands are brewing. Got to be able to protect that ball.
1: Now Clark snakes around a Boston screen. Darts it to her on the right side. Boston backing down Thomas. Boston right block. Shot blocked. Loose ball to Billings. To Hole. Feeds right post. Boston with one on the shot clock. Misses, and it did not draw iron off glass. And then on a second effort that wouldn't have counted anyway, it gets lodged behind the basket, up above, right underneath the shot clock. So a team attendant hands off the Swiffer of sorts to the 5'11 Noemi Brochon for the Mercury. She's not tall enough for it to pop the ball out. So now Kelsey Mitchell is going to take a crack at it and instead hands it off to Marco. Marco with the mop. Jumps up. Gets it down. Oh, no, it's Tyrese Halliburton. I thought it was Marco with the camera. It's Tyrese.
2: No, that's Tyrese. And he was kind of looking like, should I go? And end up going in there. Everyone has to play a part here.
1: Tyrese saves the day. And back to action now for Phoenix in the half court on the right side. Roshan in front of her bench unloads a three. Can't get it. Offensive rebound, though, for Mack. Back to Brochon, and she banks it in right in the rim. Four in a row for Phoenix. And the Fever have the ball down 4-3, 2 minutes gone by. Caitlin at the GameBridge logo. Right wing. Step back. Launches. Doesn't go. Offensive rebound, Billings. Skip pass, Boston. Not shy. Lets it fly. Too strong, though. And Billings snares another offensive rebound, but then loses the handle out of bounds near the Indiana bench. And so the Mercury get it up 4-3, 7:43 to go in the first quarter.
2: Well, the pace looks a little slow today, too. Not really pushing it down, but being strategic, seeing who's open, getting the ball moving.
1: Lexi Held handling in her second start of the season. Now Thomas gets it top of the key, guarded by Boston, trying to get it to a cutter. It was deflected by Caitlin, redirected, though, to Phoenix. Held has it near her team's bench, guarded by Mitchell. Crossover dribble. Mitchell reaches in. Loose ball, two on the shot clock. Boston a block. Mack a Hail Mary. Air ball. Shot clock violation.
2: That's defense right there. That's moving. There's multiple deflections. One coming early from Caitlin to just ball pressure. Great deflection from Kelsey Mitchell. Then a block. That's beautiful basketball that ended with the air ball. That's how you do it.
1: So the Fever down 4-3. As Clark goes right around a Boston screen and they call Aaliyah for an offensive foul. So this has been an issue for the Fever. They're being called for 24 fouls a game here in the 30th season of the WNBA. It's an all-time high. The 2000 Portland Fire were called for 23.8 fouls a game more than 2.5 decades ago. And Boston in particular picked up her fifth foul still in the third quarter last time out. That really swung the game. It's Kalia Copper on the left baseline, driving and scoring off glass. 6-3, Fever down. Clark with the rock. Left perimeter, momentarily lost the handle. Now regathers, slings it to Boston. Straight up top, hub of the offense, handoff, Mitchell. Mitchell explosive, out of the paint, shot off the window, too strong. And the rebound controlled by Thomas. Up ahead on the left sideline to Mack. Rhythm three. Clank off the heel. Offensive rebound, though, for Held. Spinning on Hole. Passes up top to Thomas, who will not shoot a three. Hasn't taken one all year. But she barrels her way inside. Banks it in. Plus a foul. After Lexi Hole opened the scoring with a three, it's now 8 in a row for the Mercury. And Thomas has a chance to add one more at the line.
2: Yeah, that was tough. And you know what? You said it earlier. Aaliyah Boston getting that third foul in the Atlanta Dream game, which is such a swing momentum. You know, and we had the lead at that point. Just, you know, couldn't find our rhythm, our defense. You know, so she is able to impact on both sides of the ball. Definitely getting in there.
1: Thomas, who has an awkward shot on her release, a 69% free throw shooter, does make it. It's 9-3, a 9-0 run for the Mercury. Different start tonight for the Fever than they had Saturday afternoon. Clark, open for three. Off to the left. Hole, offensive rebound. Puts it on the floor. Underhand pass to Boston, right wing. Over to Mitchell, left side. Screen from Billings. Mitchell left open. Rise and fire. That's off to the right. And a defensive rebound for Mack. So the Fever were 8 for 8 to begin against the Dream on the road. Tonight, 1 for 8. And it was a make on the first offensive possession. So ice cold since. Mid-range, far baseline. Mack knocks it down. Steph White has to call a timeout. It's an 11-0 run for Phoenix. And the Fever down 11-3 with 5:43 to go in the opening stanza. 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
1: Well, yeah, Lexi hit a three to give the Fever an initial lead tonight. A little bit over a half minute in. They haven't scored since the 5:43 to go in the first quarter. And it's the Mercury here visiting from Phoenix who lead 11-3. So, Bria, how do the Fever get on track?
2: Yeah. I think one of the big things is, you know, when just when that shot isn't falling, see if you can pick it up on the defensive end. It's still really too early to tell if this is just a shooting slump or if they're just not in rhythm or if they're not focused. So I'm going to go ahead and say, to get things turned around, just have that offensive fluidity. See if the ball can be moving one side to the other, inside out, downhill on the attack. Just in multiple ways and, you know, see if something can work here. But also, on that defensive end, to see if you can stay straight up with your person and see if you can get a stop and frustrate them a bit.
1: All right, we'll see how they respond after the timeout. Going right to left in the Navy and Golds. Clark to Boston, right arc. Caitlin Cutts gets it back on the left wing. 10 on the shot clock, looking to feed inside to Sophie Cunningham. It's deflected out. Baseline out of bounds now for Indiana. Caitlin will inbound in front of Tyrese Halliburton and his fiancée Jade. Goes to Cunningham, left wing, back to Clark, short corner left. 5 on the shot clock and in attack mode, a foul called. Goes against Lexi Held, DePaul alum who grew up around Cincinnati. So we'll see if... Yeah, what you got?
2: We played against each other in Sweden. Just super dynamic, very, very good guard, very skilled.
1: Clark inbounds to Mitchell, the three, wide right. Yeah, Held, second year in the W, but a few years overseas, not only Sweden, but also Poland, Italy, Hungary, and Australia.
2: Yep, played against her in Poland as well. She came a little, or I came a little late to that season, so missed the first matchup, but boy, did she handle it over there very well.
1: And now she gives it up to Thomas, left elbow. Shot clock rolls down to three. Right-handed hook shot is good in the middle of the paint over Hines Allen. So even as Cunningham and Hines Allen have come in, capable of providing a spark, Beaver down 10. Clark at the right elbow, double, looking for help. Passes to Hines Allen. Trying to get the offense going over to Mitchell. Top of the key, back to Clark, right wing. Clark goes behind the back, spinning on held. Loses control of it, though, and it's out of bounds underneath. A turnover.
2: A little unorthodox there, but getting back into a transition, got to be able to stop the ball here, see if you can get out and go.
1: Held at point for this somewhat short-handed Mercury team. Now it's Copper from the left elbow, a brick to the right, boarded by Boston. Aaliyah ranks eighth in the league in that department. She can bring it down the floor herself, goes right around a Hines Allen screen. Backup center Kiara Linskin's guarding her, but Boston misses from the mid-post right, and a rebound for Phoenix. Fever in a major drought.
2: Yeah.
1: Copper, left elbow, guarded by Clark, crosses over left to right, a little wiggle at the foul line, picks up the dribble. Passes to Thomas, nice dish inside, and Linskin scores, the 6'4 backup big from Belgium, and it's 15-3. It's a 15-0 run for Phoenix.
2: Yeah. Again, just trying to figure out their footing. They just look like they're not on the same page right now offensively.
1: Now Mitchell driving kick to Cunningham, three left side. That doesn't hit the backboard, as the Fever haven't scored in more than 6 minutes. And to compound issues, a foul against Indiana in the battle for the board. Fever are playing poorly. You're hearing some booing now. It's not because of how the Fever are playing. It's because Dawana Bonner, the former Fever forward from last year, has checked in.
2: Oh, yeah. Yeah, that was some drama there. You know, big, big offseason pickup. Just did not do much of anything in preseason and the few games that she played. So she's got to be able to come back.
1: She's off ball right now. Linskins, the center, has it right wing. Bounce pass, poor decision. A steal for Boston at midcourt, left sideline. Passes to Mitchell. Clark out of the game. Johnson in. Mitchell drives around the baseline to Johnson, one more. Hines Allen, they dare her to shoot. She doesn't take it. Outside, Johnson, left wing three. Wow. 11 consecutive misses for the Fever. They're 1 for 12 from the floor, and the majority of their shots, two-thirds of them, have come from outside the arc.
2: Yep, that's a good point. That's exactly what I was going to say, trying to get different looks.
1: Bonner open at the foul line. Clank, rebound Johnson, and then this time it's a fight for the rebound and a foul on Phoenix. Goes against Linskins. In the background, you can hear Aaliyah literally say, thank you.
2: Yeah, because the ref was right there next to her on the baseline and didn't have much to say. So it's one of those frustrations as she comes out to refocus here. And the only starter right now out there is Kelsey Mitchell, who's currently 0 for 3.
1: She's joined by Raven Johnson, Maisha Hines-Allen, Michaela Timpson, and Sophie Cunningham, as Phoenix subs as well. In case you missed, Mick mentioned this during the pregame, but as far as the injury report presented by Ortho Indy, the official orthopedic partner of the Indiana Fever, the Mercury's primary point guard, Monique Okoa-Makani, in her second year from France, she's out with a hamstring injury.
2: Oh, yeah.
1: Johnson driving left, gets to the post, and bounce pass to Mitchell outside, sends it right corner. Cunningham for three. That's off to the left. Ball batted out of bounds off Johnson, and the Mercury get it with 2:32 to go in the first quarter. It's 15-3. Go figure. You never know what you're going to see when you come out to
2: true.
1: The arena. The Fever averaging 92 points per game. Not only first in the league right now, fourth most historically in 3 decades of WNBA history.
2: Yeah, no, it's definitely a cold shooting right now, but the tale of two halves in one game is huge, so got to stay in it.
1: Yeah, plenty of time to turn it around.
2: Yep.
1: Phoenix in the half court on the right side. They got a mismatch. Linskins backing down Mitchell. Passes to Bonner. Mid-range. Right side too strong, but then Linskins gets the rebound over Mitchell. Fires a three. Splashes it in front of her team's bench. They'll call it a two. Tippy toes on the white arc.
2: Yeah.
1: Nevertheless, 17-0 run for the Mercury. Mitchell dancing with the ball. Chest pass to Hines Allen. Hand off Johnson. Johnson jabs right, starts to go left to Mitchell. Top of the key jumper. In and out. It's become comical. 1:40 to go in the first quarter. The Fever are down 17-3. Now they leave Brochot open. Her three from the left wing, no good. Ball out of bounds off the 6'4 Linskins. The Phoenix bench not so sure about that, considering a challenge. They look to the back row of their bench. They won't seem to use it here. And for the Fever, Monique Billings back into the game.
2: They're really clogging up that paint right now. There's just no feet in that red space for the Indiana Fever.
1: Mitchell gets into the red paint, now passes it out to midcourt for Cunningham, halfway through the shot clock. Cunningham scans, sends it to Timpson. She's not going to shoot. Hand off back to Cunningham for three. Air ball short. Ball out of bounds underneath. Off Raven Johnson. And she was challenged by Kaa Copper. And with 1:12 to go in the first quarter, this unbelievable stretch continues. 17-3 Mercury. Fever scored about a half minute in, and nothing since.
2: Yeah.
1: They scored 37 points in the first quarter on Saturday at Atlanta.
2: 37.
1: That was the third most in a quarter in franchise history. Hell driving left, misses off the window. Rebound, Billings. Looks for help in the backcourt, gets it to Mitchell. Final 50 seconds of the first quarter. Mitchell right around a Cunningham screen. Pops a three, off to the left. Timpson skies for an offensive rebound, trying to dish it out, but it's tipped and stolen by Held. Foot on the gas, up the floor to Bonner. Passes left corner, three ball, way, way off for LaRon Ayayi. And a rebound for the Fever. Half minute to go in the first quarter, 17-3. Yes, you heard that correctly. Johnson, floater, can't drop. Billings battles, trying to save an offensive rebound near her team's bench instead. It rolls to Ayayi, who dishes it off to Bonner, who scores left of the rim. She's loving this right now. A 19-0 run against her former team. Shot clock off, 7 seconds to go. Raven Johnson needs to realize this right now. 5 seconds to go at midcourt. Passes to Mitchell. Rise and fire left wing three. At last, with 0.7 to go in the quarter, the Fever end the drought of more than 9.5 minutes. And at the end of 10, it's 19-6. So, the good news for the Fever, 3 quarters to go at Gainbridge Fieldhouse. I'll check in with Mick after this. 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
8: Yep. It's one of those things, especially as a shooter, you never want to get too high or too low. Got to stay right there in the middle, humbled. But those shooting woes, boy, do they come unexpectedly. And you have to stay mentally in it and just go back into the gym and work on those fundamentals and really, you know, not try to harp on them too much. So, so good to see her hit that first one go down.
9: All right. A chance for redemption here in the second quarter. Caitlin, left perimeter. Step back three. Plank to the left side. Offensive rebound, Johnson. Clark, left corner three. The comeback starts now. 19-9, 20 seconds into the second quarter.
8: Their eighth offensive rebound there. Got to credit that.
9: But now the Fever not on the same page defensively, but Phoenix equally confused. A steal for Clark. Clark at the foul line, turnaround shot, in and out. Billings, yet another offensive rebound, and fouled on the putback attempt. That was bizarre. This game so far tonight has been so weird. It's so different than a typical Fever game. I don't know if they were trying to set up in a zone, but looked like players on the Fever were confused. But then, like I said, the Mercury even more befuddled and turned it over.
8: Yeah, no idea what that lack of focus was on both sides of that ball. It really turned out for the Fever, but we can't have those types of miscommunications.
9: Now Billings swishes the first of two free throws, better than 75% there on the line at the line this year.
8: She is doing phenomenal right now. She's first point on the board, but seven rebounds, five being offensive. That's one.
9: Second one, perfect. And so now that's an 8-0 run for Indiana, dating back to the end of the first quarter. 19-11 Mercury. They've got it on the right side. And almost a turnover. Held was trapped by the sideline in Cunningham. And Held, though, heads up, threw it out off Cunningham, who nearly was able to manage a steal, and she would have been off to the races by herself. But now it's Held who will inbound near the Mercury bench. Tosses it in to Alyssa Thomas. A point forward guarded by Hines Allen. That's quite a matchup. A switch, and now it's Ayayi open for three. Rims out, rebound, Billings, so she's got eight of them to Clark in the backcourt. Zooming across the logo. Looking to pass to Cunningham, cutting baseline, but she can't catch it. Out of bounds, turnover.
8: Those are the turnovers that I'm okay with. The pace is high. Yeah, it was a little stringy there, threading the needle, but we know she is an elite passer. Sophie Cunningham for there. And then
9: Raven Johnson and Sophie Cunningham create havoc in the backcourt and force a turnover right back.
8: Yeah, got to get back to Indiana Fever basketball. Those are the ways to do it. Get it back on the defensive end.
9: It's Clark, Johnson, Cunningham, Billings, and Hines Allen. 8:48 to go, second quarter. Indiana ball down by eight. Johnson bouncing. They face guard Clark. Johnson flings it out to Clark, left wing. Clark. A shake, a blow by, gets into the paint, sprays it. Hines Allen, catch and shoot three, rattles in. CC to MHJ. It's an 11-0 run for the Fever. Timeout. Phoenix with 8:29 to go in the second quarter. Hines Allen celebrating as she heads to the bench. We'll step aside. You're listening to Indiana Fever basketball on the Old National Bank Radio Network.
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1: It takes guts to win and the same courage to do work that changes lives. 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Raven Johnson, the rookie out of South Carolina, she typically plays in a gutsy fashion. She's helped get the Fever back in this. 8:29 to go in the second quarter. And the Fever down 19-14. So far, it's been a game of runs for you.
5: Yeah, big time. That first quarter, you know, it's one of those things where it happened. We want to forget about it. But not because of the Phoenix defense. I don't think it's been great. It hasn't been bad, but it hasn't been great either. And especially since we scored a high volume. Missing shots is going to happen. How can we respond? Got to do it here.
1: So the Fever scored the first three. Then the Mercury scored 19 in a row. And right now the Fever on an 11-0 run. Lexi held left wing three. Air ball too strong. They're 0-6 from downtown. The rebound was caught by Cunningham. Pass in the backcourt to Johnson. Give and go with Hines Allen, but that's a turnover. Johnson lost it in the paint. Melissa Thomas lobs it to Duana Bonner. Reverse layup is good, going right to left. Third all-time leading score in W history. 21-14. Fever down. And there's a whistle. Foul against Held for Mercury. And she was holding Cunningham.
5: Held her. That was good. Fine.
1: Where's Eddie Garrison with our sound effects, the rim shot? Maybe next time. 21-14. Fever ball left side. Caitlin snaps it to Cunningham, left corner. Post entry to Hines Allen, shovels it outside. Clark, 8 on the shot clock. Clark dribbling, guarded by Thomas. Passes to a cutting Johnson, trying to scoop it up. It's blocked by Bonner. Out of bounds underneath with .8 on the shot clock. Duana Bonner at 6'4", but a wingspan closer to someone who's 7 feet tall.
5: Yeah.
1: Utilizing the length there against Johnson. Baseline out of bounds. Caitlin assessing, looking. Into Billings, catch and shoot, she's fouled! What a bailout! Two free throws coming with 7:36 left in the second quarter. Yeah, there was .8 on the shot clock as Billings around the mid-post, left side, fading away. Fouled by Natasha Mack, who smacked her in the face.
5: Yep, that's exactly right. And she had the nerve to complain about it, but going down, it wasn't even a great pass. Get it and go up, and you got to knock it down.
1: But Billings short on the first of the pair. 21-14. Fever trailing. 7:36 to go. Second quarter. Second one pure. 21-15. So it's a 12-2 run here since the closing second of the first quarter.
5: Gotta keep it up.
1: Thomas guarded by Hines Allen going right. Ayayi, away from the play, fell down on her backside. They call the foul on Caitlin. It's her second. I don't know about that one. Ayayi, 6'1", her second season in the WNBA from France, although her first season, her rookie year, more than a decade ago. In 2015, she played for the San Antonio Stars. Yeah. They haven't existed for a while.
5: Yeah, Dallas now. They're the Dallas Wings.
1: Aces, actually. Thomas in front of the foul line. Leaner with the left hand off the back of the rim, and it drops in.
5: Yes, Aces, sorry.
1: Dallas, you're right, though, previously was in Tulsa.
5: Yes.
1: Clark gets fouled by Mack reaching in, and that is the third foul on the starting center for the Mercury, and it's her second foul here in the last minute that she had, frankly, no business committing.
5: Yep.
1: Right there as a center.
5: Yeah.
1: Reaching in on Clark on the wing, but the Fever won't apologize.
5: Yeah, you did not need to do that. Those last two fouls for Mack just hasn't came in the best times or best situations, so you got to be able to be a little bit more focused than that.
1: Clark from anywhere. Yes! 30-plus feet away on the left wing. 23-18. Fever rallying.
5: Yeah, make it look easy.
1: Now it's Ayayi falling down in the paint. It's a scrum for it. She finds a way to reset it. Bonner winds up open with it on the right wing, and she answers. Stares down some fans. Clark, another long one. Got it again. Left side. It's a three call. And it's 26-21. Fever within five. 6:20 to go. Second quarter. Caitlin's got the field house faithful in a frenzy. Bonner, right corner three, over a leaping Clark, no good. Hines Allen snatches the rebound, passes in the backcourt to Clark, who maintains her balance on the sideline like a ballerina, takes it from almost midcourt, front rim no, Johnson offensive rebound, puts it in, off glass. And the Fever, who were down by as many as 16 in the first quarter, now within one possession, and the Mercury throw it away. Alyssa Thomas, the league leader in assists, had it straight on and threw it to no one underneath the basket.
5: It could have been so easy there, and they made it so difficult. Caitlin Clark coming in. That second one, I don't know if you peeped it, she did the exact same three sign to, I don't want to say the exact same fans, but the same fans in the direction that DeWanna Bonner did. So that was spicy. I like that.
1: This game's suddenly quite fun. Boston, top of the key, guarded by Thomas. Hand off, Caitlin eyes the rim. Bounce pass kicked out of bounds. Fever have it with 5:36 to go in the second quarter. After a lifeless first quarter, an electric start to the second quarter. Though Indiana still with work to do, down 26-23. Clark inbounding near the bench, bounces it into Boston at the Fieldhouse logo, right wing. Shovels it off to Mitchell. Kelsey, blow by on the right side. Can't score it off glass. Rebound, Copper for the Mercury. Copper with Hull slowing her down in a stance. Passes left elbow. Thomas shoots over Mitchell with the right hand. Off the back of the rim. No. Rebound, Boston to Mitchell in the backcourt. Mitchell with the left hand to Clark. Bonner stunts on her. Caitlin backpedaling at the right elbow. Leaner back rim and it. 26-25. Fever within one at the midpoint of the second quarter.
5: Leading up, 11 points, Caitlin Clark.
1: Now leading all scorers.
5: Yep, first in the double digits.
1: All 11 here coming in the first 5 minutes of this period.
5: There you go.
1: Thomas, left elbow, left open. Swish with a push shot. 28-25. Fever down three. Caitlin changing speeds. Top of the three-point line, passes inside perfectly to Boston, who catches and scores right of the rim. 28-27, a dime from CC to AB with 4:25 to go in the half.
5: Great being able to recognize there the mismatch. Great way to deliver.
1: Thomas near the left elbow, pitches it off to Copper, not shy, and she sticks a three. Copper, who recently had a career-high 41, an Olympian, makes it 31-27.
5: Yeah, she's so good. I love her game going downhill, but that three right there is something that's in her bag as well.
1: Caitlin at the control, zips it to Mitchell, back to Clark. Caitlin driving to the right elbow, contact and a foul. It's a reach-in on Brochon, the rookie from France. They have six international players on their roster, including a couple from France, the country that won silver to the U.S.'s gold at the Olympics in Paris a couple summers ago.
5: Yeah, they do. They do a good job scouting overseas and you know, playing over there for nine seasons. There's just so much good raw talent over there. It's good to see. Kaylin hits that first one.
1: Bonus situation here. Well, the Fever have only been called for one foul so far in the quarter. Breath of fresh air.
5: It is.
1: 3:56 to go and a half. And Clark, 84% foul shooter this year, drills both. Mercury have the ball up 31-29, but the Fever have the momentum as they defend. Throw shot inside, out dribble. Copper got knocked down. Who are they going to call it on? Mitchell and Clark, both in the neighborhood. It's on Mitchell.
5: Yep, it was on the switch. She went to pass off, in a sense, as the ball handler goes. Kind of passes off, and they were supposed to switch there. Didn't get a chance to do so.
1: Now Brochon rises near the right elbow, misses. Boston claims the rebound. Clark, who has two fouls, so it's key it wasn't on her.
5: Yep.
1: Takes it across the logo to Mitchell. Left wing three, front rim no. Rebound Phoenix.
5: Hesitated.
1: 3.5 minutes to go in the half.
5: Sorry, I hesitated a bit on that one.
1: Yeah, shooting below her number so far tonight. Bonner near her team's bench, ball above her head. Floats a pass to Linskins, the center, tries to cross-court it. It was deflected and stolen by Boston. To Clark in the backcourt. Caitlin skips it, left corner. Mitchell, wide open three. Got it! And the Fever have the lead again for the first time in forever. 3 minutes to go in the half. It's 32-31 Indiana. They've overcome a 16-point deficit. Copper, misfire from the left elbow. Off to the right, rebound Billings. Up to Clark. Caitlin with the shake. Dribbles to the right elbow. Turnaround shot. Good! It's got to be the shoes. Timeout Mercury. Caitlin raising her arms up in the air. Clapping her hands. The field house is on fire. It's 34-31 Indiana. 2:42 to go in the second quarter, and a break of the action. 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
1: Monique Billings has already matched her season high for rebounds with 9. And there's still 2:42 to go in the second quarter as the Fever are in front of the Phoenix Mercury, 34-31. It's been a collective effort here, Bria.
5: Yeah.
1: Billings doing her part in Caitlin, to some degree, putting the team on her back. She's been involved with 23 of their 28 second quarter points so far. 15 points, and she has 3 assists.
5: Yeah, I mean, they are cooking right now. Getting it done. Mo Billings with the biggest plus-minus.
1: Now Billings defending Alyssa Thomas, who spins on her but misses it off glass. Rebound hole. Gets it to Clark in the backcourt. Caitlin, for a change here, slows down the pace. Fever in the half court going right to left to Navy and Gold. Chest pass the Boston right arc. Skip it. Caitlin, catch and shoot three. Off to the right. Rebound controlled by Phoenix, but there's a whistle as there was a collision between Hull and a Phoenix player. And somehow, to add insult to injury, they call a foul on Lexi.
5: She wasn't even going.
1: She got sandwiched by Copper and Bonner as they show it on the screens here in the arena. That one was called by the official RJ Johnson. I think he's a rookie.
5: Well, she was boxing out Copper, and Copper pushed her into DB, Duana Bonner, and then somehow got that's bad.
1: Now they inbound it, but then immediately whistles. Not really sure what's happening here, to be honest. 2:09 to go in the second quarter. Fever 34, Mercury 31. Kelsey Mitchell is trying to get an explanation from the officials. Amy Bonner, the veteran crew chief, to the scorer's table, and they've given a technical foul against the Fever, but they haven't said on who.
5: I know Hines Allen, you know, was coming out, maybe too many people on the floor, but the ref should have recognized that she wasn't off the floor yet. But if that's what I'm thinking, I just saw Hines Allen go off.
1: Copper at the line by herself on the right side, knocks down the free throw.
5: Tough stretch for the refs here.
7: Bria, you are correct. It is too many players on the court. Technical foul.
1: Thanks, Vic. 2 minutes to go. Quarter two. Fever up to 34-32. Copper now attempting a go-ahead three, and she drains it near her team's bench. So Phoenix with some fight itself. It's 35-34. Fever have the ball down one, right to left. 1:45 to go in the half. Clark to Mitchell, driving left. She gets fouled and will shoot two.
5: Yeah, that was just too much space on the Kelsey Mitchell curl there. Came off tight off the screen, and if you leave her any room to see, she's going to make you pay as she got hit in the face.
1: So Mitchell, the southpaw from Cincy, shooting two on the left side. Gets a low with the dribbles, and now no good on the free throw. Hit off the front of the rim, back of the rim, and out. 1:43 left in the half. A chance to tie it up here. Mitchell second. String music, and it's even at 35.
5: Big stop here. Get them going. Getting that momentum back up.
1: Been a tale of two quarters so far. Held at the logo in front of the foul line for the WNBA. Spinning against Clark. Difficult shot, and she makes it. That's good D, better row from the left side. 37-35. Cunningham back in the game off the bench. Passes to Mitchell between the rings. Scans her options. Kelsey going downhill right. Spins, pivots, hands it off to Hull, who scored it, but before that, a foul as Mitchell was bumped again and will go back to the line.
5: A lot going on down there. Leah Boston had a nice high seal. Her defender was almost touching the free throw line, maybe not that far, but did a good job posting her up, getting her away from the basket, so putting that hand up would have been a nice straightaway from Leah Boston.
1: It's the first foul on Copper. As Mitchell rainbows it in. Remember, something of a turning point in this second quarter. The starting center for Phoenix, who's one of their key players, Mack, picked up her third foul and has been on the bench for a while.
5: That's good. That's good, John. That was good because her, just like Aaliyah, they're able to impact in different ways. Not nearly as effective as Aaliyah, but post-presence, she's a starter for a reason.
1: Second one also good for Mitchell, and the score locked at 37. A minute and change to go till the intermission. Held, surges, right lane, pulls and makes it mid-post. Lexi Held, four in a flurry. Caitlin passes to Kelsey right wing, puts it on the floor, all the way to the rim for two. And it's tied at 39 with 50 seconds to play in the second quarter. Thomas barreling down the left lane. Slowed down by Fawson, passes to a cutting Copper, and all of a sudden, Phoenix has turned on the switch offensively. 41-39, Fever down. Caitlin on the dribble, left wing, skip pass to Mitchell, goes behind the back to hole in the corner in front of the bench, driving baseline, belts.
5: How did...
1: So Kelsey threw it behind the back. It looked from our perspective like it was way too high. I thought Lexi might need a ladder, but
5: literally,
1: she stretched up for it and caught it in control. Wasn't in a good spot to shoot off of that, so then smartly drove and draws the foul. Against Held, 10th foul of the half on Phoenix. Fever have only been called for six fouls, and Hull hits on the first of two. Hines Allen in for Boston. By the way, Aaliyah is playing with a shiner around her right eye after she got smacked in the face unintentionally by Angel Reese Saturday at Atlanta. Phoenix steps into the lane. Hull makes the free throw. They don't call the lane violation.
5: Yeah. They would have had she missed. That one was way too obvious if she just lost her balance, got into the red paint.
1: 41 apiece, 25 seconds to go and the half. Hines Allen guarding Thomas, who pushes off against Clark, misses the shot, and then taps it out of bounds on the near sideline. That should have been an offensive foul on Alyssa Thomas,
5: because
1: who was playing football out there.
5: Lowered the shoulder, completely lowered the shoulder, which it gives you means to go. Like, I would just like to know and ask the ref, how do you decipher when that kind of foul takes place or not?
1: Very much not an easy job, and yet some of them are in over their heads, to be honest. 15 seconds to go in the half. The shot clock is off. The score is tied at 41. Fever looking to punctuate this period that they have controlled. Clark gets a screen for Mitchell. Now passes it to her. To Boston. Sprays it. Cunningham. Catch and shoot three. No. Started to write the exclamation point with the pencil, but break out the eraser. And at the half, it's the Fever 41 and the Mercury 41 at Cambridge Fieldhouse.
5: 35 points in that second quarter. Phenomenal. And then only giving up 22 points. That's Indiana Fever basketball getting through. So we've got to have that coming out in the second half.
1: Literally, no exaggeration, one of the worst offensive quarters in the franchise's 27-year history to begin the game with only 6 points in the first quarter. And then, truly, one of their best offensive quarters. And not just the offense, but the defense improved too. And the second with those 35. So, square at 41 with 20 minutes to go. Coming up at the half, Mick Tidrow will anchor our coverage. Bria will break things down as well. Stay tuned. It's halftime at Gainbridge Fieldhouse. The Fever and the Mercury tied at 41. 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
7: 41-41 here in downtown Indianapolis in a game in which Phoenix led Indy 19-6. The Indiana Fever were down by 13 at the end of the first quarter and only made two shots. Their very first possession and their last possession of that first quarter, then outscored Phoenix 35-22 in the second quarter. We bring Bria in here for some halftime analysis. Bria, how would you describe that first half of basketball?
5: I think I've got to go with your word, wild. I mean, just the tale of two quarters. It seemed like two different games. That first quarter, it didn't even look like the Fever were having fun. And then that turnaround and go on the run that they did, I mean, just huge kudos to the coaching staff and to the players for just getting things together and back on track, seeing that ball go through, and then letting that momentum carry on through that quarter.
7: You and John talked about it. A lot of missed shots lead to offensive rebound opportunities, but Mo Billings helped keep the Fever going in that first quarter. 9 total rebounds in that first half, 5 on the offensive end in 12 minutes. What did you see from Mo on the boards to help just keep things in rhythm?
5: Yeah, they don't call her Mama Mo for nothing. You know, she's one of those players that, you know, does the dirty work, and shots weren't falling. So she had made up her mind that she was going to go get every single miss and see if she can make a play. Those hustle plays, that extra effort, those are the things, and that's the reason why we needed a Mo Billings on our team to do those types of things.
7: And then Caitlin Clark hit a couple of threes, ignited the crowd, 15 points in 16 minutes, hit 3 threes. How did you see that stretch from her really start to change the offense?
5: Yeah, one, you know, momentum, right? Anytime a big three goes through, this place goes absolutely bananas. So you want to continue to have those types of plays. However, they were still getting it done on the defensive end. I mean, even a big shot from DeWanna Bonner came, and then Clark answers with an even bigger three and does the exact same sign that DB did. So very, very fun right now. It's a great atmosphere. Again, got to have that momentum coming in and know that they're going to try to come in and have that same first quarter energy from Phoenix. So you got to be able to combat that.
7: 41-41, Phoenix and Indiana at halftime inside Gainbridge Fieldhouse. Bria, appreciate you always. We'll talk with you postgame.
5: Yeah, thanks so much.
7: That's Bria Goss. Her and John Nolan will have the second half coming up here from Indianapolis. 41-41, here's how the first half sounded across the Old National Bank Radio Network.
1: Tonight for the Fever at Gainbridge Fieldhouse, it's a Monday meetup with the Mercury. Caitlin rocking the blue Caitlin 1 signature shoes. Gives it up to Boston. Aaliyah in the red paints. Raise it to Mitchell. One more. Oh, corner three. Yes! Shot clock off. 7 seconds to go. Raven Johnson needs to realize this right now. 5 seconds to go at midcourt. Passes to Mitchell. Rise and fire left wing three. At last, with .7 to go in the quarter. Clink to the left side. Offensive rebound, Johnson. Clark, left corner three. The comeback starts now. 19-9, 20 seconds into the second quarter. Johnson flings it out to Clark, left wing. Clark. A shake, a blow-by, gets into the paint, sprays it, Hines Allen, catch and shoot, three, rattles in! Clark, from anywhere, yes! 30-plus feet away on the left wing, 23-18, Fever rallying. Clark, another long one, got it again, left side! It's a three call, and it's 26-21. Caitlin skips it, left corner. Mitchell, wide open three. Get it! And the Fever have the lead again for the first time in forever. 3 minutes to go in the half. It's 32-31, Indiana. They've overcome a 16-point deficit. Copper, misfire from the left elbow. Off to the right, rebound, Billings. Up to Clark, Caitlin. With the shake, dribbles to the right elbow. Turnaround shot. Good! It's got to be the shoes. Timeout, Mercury. Caitlin raising her arms up in the air, clapping her hands. And at the half, it's the Fever 41 and the Mercury 41 at Cambridge Fieldhouse.
7: 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More halftime coverage coming up on the Old National Bank Radio Network.
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7: 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Run through the box score, 15 points for Caitlin Clark in that first half, 5 of 11 from the field, 3 of 8 from 3. Kelsey Mitchell, the other double-digit score for the Fever, 11 points on 3 of 10 shooting, 2 of 6 from outside. Fever shot 33% from the field, 32% from outside, and 83% at the free throw line. It took until the 6-minute mark in the second quarter for the Fever to make a 2-point shot. They were 6 of 26 up to that point and 6 of 18 from 3. They made all their buckets and they got a bucket inside and then started to score in total 5 2-point shots and 7 threes in that first half. 41-41, Fever and Mercury all tied up. More halftime coverage next on the Old National Bank Radio Network.
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7: Fever Mercury tied at 41 as we close up halftime. The Sun 88, Sky 59 almost at the end of the game there. Dream lead the tempo 81-65 in the fourth quarter. Wings and Storm, 10 o'clock tip-off tonight. John and Bria, take it away. Second half inside Gamebridge with us.
1: All right, thank you very much, Mick. Underway here is the Fever in navy and gold going left to right. Tied at 41. Caitlin gets it from Kelsey left wing. Back to Kelsey to Caitlin up top to the right arc. 10 on the shot clock. Picks up the dribble. Pivots. Passes. Top of the key to Mitchell. 5 on the shot clock. Kelsey sends it left side. Lexi. Bounce pass. Billings in the paint. Kicks it right corner. Boston for 3. Got it! 18th three of the season for Aaliyah Boston. That's one more than she had over the last 3 years combined.
5: Wow.
1: And this one's a biggie. The Fever in front, 44-41, 40 seconds into the half.
5: That's huge. That was such a great execution play.
1: Now a foul on the floor. No. It's a whistle for 3 seconds against Phoenix. So yep. Natasha Mack, the center, was camped out too long.
5: Yeah. Great defense there. Phoenix looking a little stagnant on that offensive play. See if we can get a good execution here, too.
1: Now Mitchell with the ball. Motors left lane, lays it in. 46-41 Fever. This is their biggest lead yet. And Now Mitchell aggressive on defense against Held. Driving right, picks up the bounce in the post. Might have gotten away with a travel. Tosses it up top to Thomas. Hands it off Copper. Contested three over Hull. Short, long rebound secured by Mitchell. Thomas fell down. Power play, 5-on-4. Caitlin up ahead, Alexi. Corner three. Nothing but net in front of the Phoenix bench. 49-41 Fever. They were down as many as 16 in the first quarter, but have been undaunted tonight.
5: Woo! Heart of a lion, Lexi, right there. I love the confidence. Keep shooting.
1: Copper got loose, left post, and she banks it in. Fever were pressuring out on the right perimeter.
5: Yeah. And you know, that came from not enough pressure, because you shouldn't be able to see cross court, especially when you have it in a trap situation.
1: Fever up 49-43. Almost 2 minutes into the third quarter. Mitchell passes right corner, Hull, bounce pass, Boston, backing down Thomas, and Aaliyah fouled on the way up, will shoot two as Thomas chirps. Alyssa Thomas, in her 13th season in the WNBA, fouling the fourth-year forward, Boston.
5: Yep, not backing down, and the way that black eye looks on Aaliyah Boston right now, I wouldn't mess with her.
4: Aaliyah Boston.
5: That's just me.
1: Well, I wouldn't mess with her, black eye or not.
5: True. Pick my battles. She hits that first one.
1: And a 6'5" perennial all-star converts on the first of two. Not ideal, of course, to only have 3 points.
5: Agreed.
1: 9 minutes and 59 seconds into this game, but perhaps we're learning something about the Fever tonight.
5: Yeah, lots to learn here, too.
1: Second free throw, good for Boston. Phoenix into the front court on the left. The shot clock was not rolling, so a whistle to correct that with 7:59 left in the third quarter. 51-43 Fever. So from down 16 to up 8.
5: Yep.
1: By the way, as I described the Fever, Indiana here is being undaunted, like the Hoosiers football team. The halftime act was the Dauntless Duo.
5: Yep.
1: They were doing unthinkable things. Balancing acts. Were there swords or something involved?
5: Yeah.
1: I couldn't look. This game's been thrilling enough and dramatic enough. Thomas at the left elbow, hands it off to Broshan, trying to get back to Thomas. It was tipped away. Thomas recovers, spins, jump pass off the fingertips of Mack. One on the shot clock. Three in the corner, no good for Broshan. Rebound, Boston. Passes in the backcourt to Clark. Sends it to the left side of the court for Mitchell. Hesitation. Kelsey to Aaliyah to Caitlin. Right arc. Caitlin between the rings. Guarded by Broshan. Shoots over her. Short. And a long rebound out to Broshan on the perimeter. Left sideline. The guard from France takes it down the floor. Picks up the bounce at the foul line. Plays catch with Thomas. Broshan spins, passes to Thomas. Has an angle on Billings and scores on her strong left side. 51-45, 3 minutes into the third quarter. Clark driving right, gets into the red paint and scores. Caitlin Clark. Attack mode. It's 53-45, 6:45 to go in the third.
5: Yeah, she was patient on that one. Was able to size up the defense, beat the defense. That help came, slowed up, got a great shot.
1: Roshan driving herself, misses, but gets the offensive rebound. Reload in the near corner. Copper's three off to the weak right side. Offensive rebound, Mack. They work it around the horn. Copper tries again, left wing. Nope, and this time rebounded on the weak side by Boston. Pass to Clark in the backcourt. Billings ran the floor. No angle to get it to her, though. As Clark guarded by the forward, Thomas. Caitlin angling right. 10 on the shot clock. Pass to Billings. Billings! Explosive! Nice through two defenders. Lays it in all by herself. Timeout Mercury. It's the Fever up by 10, 55-45 with 6:08 to go in the third quarter. Mo even had a little bit of a skip on the way to the cup. The Fever right now finding their groove. And you're listening to Indiana Fever Basketball on the Old National Bank Radio Network.
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1: 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Fever plus 10 so far in this third quarter as Phoenix has it after their timeout, and Lexi Hole called for a foul underneath the hoop defending Copper.
5: That was great defense there up until that point. And the ball is on that right side of, the left side of the floor. What looked like a mismatch down low. Lexi did a really good job guarding. Her person gets the skip pass. She goes, closes out. Very great, very good closeout on that closeout. And just didn't get him on that baseline.
1: Yeah, and as we look at the replay, it's hard to argue with anything that Lexi did there defensively.
5: Right.
1: Looked like she was straight up.
5: Very true.
1: Perhaps the ball.
5: And then the offensive player, created the contact. But, you know.
1: Copper missed the first. Second one, good, though. 81% free throw shooter on the year. It's 55-46 Fever. 5:45 to go. Third quarter. Fever in navy and golds. Working on the right side. Mitchell left wing. Floats a pass. Right wing to Caitlin. Passes to a cutting. Billings. And one. It's a blocking foul on Lexi Helds.
5: Nice. That was beautiful work. Great pass to Mo Bill, who was already made the mind that she was going up with that. Lexi Held came over, slid over, and was in the paint. That was dangerous, actually, but way to get the and one. Mo.
1: Mo having a night. Free throw. Good. She's got 8 points, 9 rebounds. Caitlin also closing in on a double-double. 7 assists. To go with 18 points. As there's an offensive foul on the Mercury.
5: That's the one.
1: It goes against Thomas, pushed off against Hull.
5: Yep, that was the one. She had set a few hard screens on Caitlin. Caitlin actually talked to the ref about it. So now they're looking for it.
1: Yes, very correct call.
5: Right.
1: As we described it before, Thomas had lowered her shoulder against Caitlin on offense. But she was driving with the ball this time, doesn't setting the screen. Clark, right elbow, threads the needle, bounce pass to Billings, who puts it in. 60-46. So the Fever, who last time out at Atlanta led by 11, saw that score flip in a big way, now doing it themselves.
5: Yes.
1: From down 16 to up 14. Left wing three, bricked by Broshon. Rebound, Fever. Clark races down the floor, left to right. On the dribble, right wing, attack, shot off, glass is good. CC taking over. And from down 16 to up 16, it's 62-46 with 4:40 left in the third. Broshon dared to shoot, and she answers the challenge. Wide open, straight on three. It's 62-49. Clark, left sideline near the Mercury bench to Mitchell. And Kelsey, I'm not really sure what the thought was. She just threw it out of bounds towards midcourt on the near sideline. There wasn't really anyone in the vicinity.
5: Yeah. Looked like Mo was either going to set a screen, and Mitchell thought she was going to pop, so go away from the ball instead of coming to the ball.
1: Phoenix half court left side. Thomas passes in stride to the backup big Linskins, who misses. And then a whistle after the Fever got the rebounds. It's on Linskins. Her second year in the WNBA, over from Belgium. They won the European Championship last year as a nation. She missed a bunny. And then committed the foul afterwards. 62-49 Fever. 4:11 to go, quarter three.
5: Yeah, it's a good job to get securing that rebound. It's just a little bit too overzealous as they come back in the zone here.
1: Mitchell heaves a three from the right arc. But before that, a foul called on Billings setting a screen. Just about the only thing that Mo hasn't done well so far tonight. 10 points, 9 rebounds. She's 3-for-3 from the floor. Has an assist. And the Fever plus 21 with Billings tonight. Second best plus minus is Caitlin at plus 14. Thomas lobs it inside. Bonner blocked by Billings. Now the Fever in transition. Left to right. Caitlin left wing. Guarded by Broshon. Caitlin passes. Sophie back to Caitlin. Gets right around Broshon to Sophie. Pumps on a three in front of the Phoenix bench. Going against her former team to Billing. Short corner. Tosses it to Mitchell. Five on the shot clock. Mitchell gets into the paint. Lay, no. Rebound, Copper for the Mercury. Copper guarded by Mitchell. Down low in a stance. Copper now driving around Billings. Tough scoop shot, no, but she's fouled. And we'll have a couple free throws on the left side with 3:15 to go in the third quarter. And 62-49 Fever.
5: Man, I think there was a couple missed shot opportunities that the Fever didn't take on that last possession.
1: Unselfish to a fault, yeah.
5: Yeah, yeah. There was, I counted at least three, but we could have maybe got up to five there, especially with, you know, how we've been shooting as of late. Go ahead and let that one fly.
1: Copper buries the first as Caitlin gets a rest, and Raven Johnson, the rookie guard, back in.
3: Raven Johnson.
1: Indiana. In case you haven't been with us through this since the start, this has been, pick your summer reading novel to compare it to, A Tale of Two Cities,
5: Crazy.
1: The Strange Case of Dr. Jekyll and Mr. Hyde. Second one, short rebound, Cunningham, but the Fever were no joke down 19-3 with a second left in the first quarter. Mitchell hit a three just ahead of the buzzer, and then they stormed back in the second quarter, have sprung on front here in the third. Mitchell, right arc, rise and fire, three, too strong. Rebound, Thomas for the Mercury. She's got 13.7 assists, a few rebounds. It's Copper, heels on the logo to Bonner. Left wing, Boston defending. Bonner flirts with a three, passes to Thomas, sprays it left wing. Linskins, the center, clank off the heel. Rebound, Cunningham. Kick ahead, left sideline, Johnson. Dribbling with the right hand to the left elbow. Skip pass, right corner. Boston for three. off to the left. Billings almost had yet another offensive rebound. Already has five, and that one ripped away by the Mercury. Thomas in the front court on the left side. Right wing. She won't shoot a three. They leave her open. It goes on the left side to Ayayi. She misses, and a timeout called by the Fever. Ayayi. I beg your pardon. One of their French players. 2:12 to go in the third as we keep it here. Fever up 62-50. Looking good for some Kurds at Culver's tomorrow.
5: Yeah, it is. Got to finish it out here. I think this is an important 2:12. Just had that momentum going into the fourth quarter, so lots of time to play.

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3: We're up as much as 17 points in that game, so kind of looking something like this.
4: Perhaps no lead is safe in the W. Beaver have rallied from down 16, leading by 12. Back to it after the timeout. Mitchell snakes around a Hines Allen screen all the way for two.
3: Big bodies down there. Nothing but hands and bodies, posts. And Kelsey Mitchell said, I don't care, I'm going to go get a bucket.
4: 64-50, 1:44 to go in the third. Copper kicks right wing, Bonner at three. Short, rebound, Johnson, the point guard, ready to run. Johnson to the right elbow, into the red paint, pulls, and it rattles in. Assertive, Raven Johnson, and it's 66-50, under 90 seconds left, quarter three.
3: She was decisive right there, I love that.
4: Linskins lets it fly, way off to the left. Another rebound for the rookie point guard. The South Carolina alum zooms across midcourt to the left elbow, and a foul called against the Mercury away from the ball as Cunningham was aggressively cutting. It's on Linskins.
3: That was a good seal there by Aaliyah Boston. Got down there, didn't get the ball, but posted up early, trying to show her assertiveness as well.
4: Mitchell inbounds near the Mercury bench to Boston, back to Mitchell. 70 seconds to go in the third. Mitchell at the right elbow, step back, mid-range jumper, swish.
3: Nasty work, Kelsey Mitchell. We saw her make somebody touch her ankles to the floor the other day, just so bouncy and shifty. Knows what she's doing with that rock.
4: Now the largest lead tonight for either side, from down 16 to up 18. Held shooting at the foul line, but there was a whistle before her jumper against the Fever. Only their third foul of the quarter. The first on Raven Johnson. As Mitchell, by the way, up to 17 points.
3: Mm-hmm.
4: Clark's got 19. Billings in double figures with 10. Aaliyah not too far off with 7 points to go with her 7 rebounds. Held's inbounds pass kicked by Johnson. Seconds left. Now they'll actually add some time. It's 45.8 to go in the third. Johnson making it tough for Held to throw it in. Finally gets it to Bonner, guarded by Cunningham. Ayayi driving in the lane, lost control, a steal for Boston. Passes to Johnson across the logo, left to right, to Mitchell for three. Kelsey's got 20 and the lead is 21 with 26 seconds to go in the third. It's a 9-0 Fever run.
3: That was just beautiful basketball. Great being able to recognize the clock situation, see if they can get it back.
4: 5-second difference, shot to game clock for Mercury. Phoenix just out of sorts. Mack down low left side. She scores over Johnson with ease. Shot clock off, 3 seconds to go. Boston from the logo. Off the backboard, hit the rim. Place might have exploded if that went down.
3: Yeah.
4: Nevertheless, onto the fourth quarter at Cambridge Fieldhouse. And the Fever up 71-52 against the Mercury. What a turnaround. You can get free cheese curds tomorrow. Again, go to culvers.com/fever to claim your reward. Final quarter. We'll check in with Mick after this. 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
6: Caitlin Clark and the Indiana Fever lead at 71-52 after three quarters. Mick Tidrow from Gainbridge Fieldhouse. Quick news around the W. Brittany Griner just became the all-time blocks leader for a career 878. Accomplished today. That's some W news. Back to John and Bria.
7: Thank you very much, Mick. Monique Billings had a big block against Dawana Bonner in the third quarter. One of many plays now tonight that have gotten the fans on their feet. More than 15,000 of them here on a late Monday. Phoenix in white with it to begin the fourth quarter. Alyssa Thomas near the right elbow sends it to Lexi Held. Her three rims out. And then a foul, though, against the Fever. Going for the rebound, 20 seconds into this final stanza, 71-52 Indiana.
8: Yeah, it's so pivotal that they come out focused, ready to go. We see how quickly things can change in the W, not just, you know, their team, but being out here, being focused, ready to go, start to close this game.
7: Thomas, perimeter left, Hines Allen, not giving her an inch. Thomas spins at the elbow. Bonner and Clark off ball. Physicality as a shot winds up being missed from the far side of the floor. Rebound Fever. Hines Allen left wing. Caitlin cutting off ball. Billings flashes at the foul line. They're playing a zone.
8: Yeah.
7: Eight on the shot clock. Shots into Clark. Caitlin step back. Left wing three. Back of the rim. Rebound Phoenix. Bonner darts it ahead to Thomas, who then lobs it inside and a foul on Caitlin, who fouled Ayayi to make sure she didn't get an easy two as she had had position.
8: Yeah, that was, especially early, as you want to continue to watch. But as you said, that play going back to CC and DB tangled up there, and CC had the better of that, just kind of got her off of her.
7: Probably no love lost there. Although that said, actually, Dawana earlier this year had very complimentary things to say about
8: Caitlin.
7: 8:52 to go in the fourth quarter. Right after the inbounds pass, another foul on the Fever.
8: Yeah. Now you want to be careful on that because you don't want to get them in the bonus.
7: Yeah, it's 3:70 seconds here in the fourth. 5 is the bonus. Thomas trying to bulldoze through. Hines Allen is like a brick wall, and then Thomas does make it in front of the foul line. 71-54, 8:33 to go. Caitlin with the blue signature shoes on, the Nikes. Screen from Hines Allen, left elbow, fader falls. 73-54. Number 22 has 21 points.
8: Yep.
7: 8 assists as well. Johnson with a steal. Raven left to right to Cunningham. Far corner. Cunningham to Johnson. Back to Cunningham. Sophie tees it up. In and out. Rebound Mack for the Mercury.
8: Nice touch pass there by Raven Johnson.
7: As now Bonner and Clark again getting into it near the foul line on the left side of the floor. They're separated. Now Thomas just got a push in on Clark. A security staff member out on the court along with the official as CC spurs on the crowd, raising her right arm up in the air. Bonner shaking her head, giving a bit of a wave. Not really sure what that indicates from our vantage point. As now, and again, there's chirping. This time it's between Thomas and Hines Allen.
8: Wow. Now that one was brewing. I was waiting for that one to pop off. I saw that at the end of the last quarter.
7: Each team has their own security staff, and they step out onto the court. Hines Allen and Thomas were nose to nose, literally. Maisha is not going to back down against anyone. I believe they just announced a technical on Caitlin. Thomas has gotten a technical as well. Caitlin's incredulous. They've also given a technical to Hines Allen.
8: That doesn't make any sense because DB was the one who pushed off on her.
7: Yeah, this feels like a situation where everything should cancel out and that Bonner should get a T2. Now Bonner and Cunningham pointing at each other and talking. Sophie with a sarcastic gesture towards Bonner. Bonner being restrained by one of her teammates and security staff members. Sophie's unfazed, just pointing at Bonner. 7:57 to go in the game. Fever 73, Mercury 54. And not only is it going to be a fun final 7:57 here, remember, these teams will link up again on Wednesday night.
8: Oh, yeah. Less than 48 hours from now.
7: These boos are being directed towards the Mercury and probably the officials, too.
8: I still got the last of it, but it looked like DB and maybe Hines Allen had some words and something was said, and that's when you saw and Sophie is the most unserious person out here, as she's already laughing and giggling in the huddle, but she said something popped off, and then Sophie started pointing at DB, and then DB got mad at Sophie.
7: And Caitlin's still upset about the fact that she's picked up the technical, rightfully so, as Caitlin is trying to say, I didn't say anything. You know, we're not yet at the midpoint of the season. Tonight is the 17th game out of 44 this year. I don't have it in front of me, but there is a threshold where if a player picks up, I want to say, we'll double check this, like 8 technical fouls, then they would face a suspension. And so there's actually, I know, one fan on social media who in a funny fashion has been tracking the technicals for the Fever this year. I'll have to look this up. She calls it, or they call it, like the Technical Princess Club.
8: Oh.
7: With a graphic and everything.
8: Uh-huh.
7: But this is like the 4th technical on Caitlin this year. So not yet midway through the season. She would be halfway towards facing a suspension. And we'll double check the details on this.
8: Yeah.
7: The officials, Amy Bonner and the veteran crew chief with Gerda Gatling and the rookie R.J. Johnson, they're still conferencing at the scorer's table as the fans here are getting restless.
8: Yeah, there's still just under 8 minutes to go in this game. Motion's got to get settled. Not sure what the call's going to be, but big kudos to the refs and to the coaching staff and to the security for getting out there before anything got too serious.
7: Yeah, de-escalating.
8: Yeah.
7: Yeah, it's 73-54 Fever with 7:57 remaining. Indiana was once down 19-3.
9: Offsetting foul on Thomas, number 25, and Hines Allen, number 2. Technical fouls, offsetting technical fouls, and then a technical foul on Caitlin Clark, and then an offsetting fouls on number 24, Bonner, and number 8, Cunningham. All technical fouls.
7: Now the whistle to summon the players back onto the court, but it winds up being 3 technicals against the Fever, 2 technicals on the Mercury. So Bonner all by herself boldly at the foul line on the left side. This is Coliseum kind of stuff right here.
8: And you know, this is the exact same free throw line where last year she broke into the second leading score here. Third leading score.
7: Ball don't lie. Bonner leaves it short, and the fans let her hear it.
8: Yep.
7: Yeah. We talked about how this game has been a couple of different tales. You're exactly right. What a difference a year and a month or so makes. As essentially Bonner, though, last year decided she didn't want to play for the Fever, never really clearly stated why.
8: Right.
7: Fever basically granted her wish and waived her. And then she re-signed with the team that she has spent the majority of her career with.
8: Right.
7: And Phoenix.
8: Familiarity.
7: Way back when with Diana Taurasi, part of a couple of title teams. So Alyssa Thomas, correct me if I'm wrong, I would describe as being kind of a hot-headed player. So this isn't going to be over yet. As immediately Thomas now bumps Hines Allen, who barks right back at her. It was too easy to see coming.
8: Yes, it was.
7: Thomas is laughing and gives a sarcastic wave in the direction of Hines Allen, who is very much not laughing. Maisha, though, remaining in control, but she will come out just...
8: She might be going back.
7: She goes to the tunnel area.
8: I saw it. I did.
7: They call the technical on her, her second, she's been ejected.
8: Yep.
7: And now it's Copper shooting at the left side. And she makes the free throw at the left side. So it's 73-55 as emotions are running high. And the Fever now without Hines Allen, one of their enforcers, for the final 7:49. And Thomas shooting 2 free throws. Makes the first.
8: Yeah, that was tough. Tough stretch there. Gotta, again, stay focused. There's a sizable lead, but you gotta go in here and close this one out.
7: And the push shot drops in. So back to basketball. How about it? 73-57 Fever, 7:43 to go. Caitlin rises to the occasion in these moments. She gets fouled by Copper. That one looked like it might have been above the shoulder. 7:39 left, 73-57 Fever. That's the first foul of the quarter on the Mercury. Clark sideline, inbounds to Johnson between the rings. Back to Clark, off 1 foot in front of the foul line, in and out, rebound plucked by Bonner. Bonner passes right sideline, Copper towards the corner near the Fever bench. Johnson flashes a double. Cunningham jumping the passing lane. Had a clean steal, it appeared, although then deflected it out of bounds. They call her for a foul. That's an awful call.
8: That was bad.
7: Fever considering challenging, and they will. This is a situation where I think it's still going to wind up being Phoenix ball, but if you're Steph White, you have to challenge this just to address the officials how poorly they just called that one.
8: Right.
7: So it's a break in the action with 7:20 to go as the officials march to the monitor at the scorer's table, and everyone get a chance here to cool down a bit. Fever 73, Mercury 57, 7:20 left. 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
7: 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With producer Eddie Garrison, engineer Scott Fensermaker, host and reporter Mick Tidrow.
9: Successful. There's no foul on number 8, Sophie Cunningham. Indiana keeps their timeout.
7: And with Bria Goss and 15,198 fans here inside GameBridge Fieldhouse, I'm John Nolan. You heard Kurt Streblo there, the announcer, say successful challenge. So the Fever still have one challenge available for the final 7:20, up 73-57, make it 59. Baseline out of bounds goes to Alyssa Thomas, left of the hoop, banking it in.
8: That was tough. That was a simple pick-the-picker type of play. Got to be able to talk early, bump the cutter, and get back to your man, woman.
7: Clark at the GameBridge logo, right wing, Copper guarding her. Screen from Billings, pick and roll. Billings drives and fouls on the way up. We'll shoot two. She was contested by both Bonner and Mack.
8: Yep. What they give it to. Nice. Anduana, that was right. She was late on to help. And is almost home free there. And get that pick and roll. Really did a good job. Caitlin threading that needle. And got it right on the arm on the way up on the right side.
7: Dawana Bonner, the 38-year-old in her 17th season in the W, third longest tenured player in league history after only Diana Taurasi and Sue Bird. Billings buries the free throw. 11 points. More than twice her season average of 5. Second one, the orange and white ball in the air, short. Rebound, Mercury. 74-59, Indiana, just under 7 minutes to play. The broad-shouldered Thomas plays point forward. Gives it up to Ayayi. Pass left corner, Copper for three. Off to the right. Mack almost had an offensive rebound, but then it rolls out underneath. And the Fever get it with Clark Mitchell, Billings, Boston, and Cunningham, the lone player off the bench in place of Holt. Yeah. Fever running a set here. It's Mitchell at the GameBridge logo. Right wing, jabs left, starts to go right, pulls off to the left, battle for the board, long rebound to Copper. Copper driving right lane, into the paint, lays it in. And Mitchell goes down on the baseline, as there might have been some extra contact from Copper after she laid it in. And so play is stopped with 6:20 to go. Mitchell, yeah, has blood coming, I think, maybe from her nose. And so athletic trainer Maria Witte quickly out with a towel. It was on the drive. The left elbow swiped right into the face of Mitchell before she shot, actually. It's part of the reason why she wound up having the layup, is because wait till you hear the fans' reaction when they see the replay on the video board right now. It's coming. Yeah, frankly, I'm surprised they didn't react more vociferously there.
8: Yeah.
7: It's 74-61 with 6:20 to go, and the officials back to the monitor, potentially to upgrade this to a flagrant foul against Copper, the scorer.
8: Now, since it came before the shot, will they take the shot away? Or the shot stands.
7: We forgot to sign up our rules analyst tonight. I knew we were missing something.
8: Yeah.
7: This is a rare thing. You don't typically see a situation like this.
8: Right.
7: Where
8: we saw something similar the other night where Mitchell had actually went up for the shot. Ball is released. There was a foul on the play, and Mitchell comes down and accidentally hits somebody in the face.
7: Yeah, similar but different.
8: Yeah, I think it's in the chops there.
7: And so this is an unfortunate case right here, because for Copper, it was a basketball move.
8: Right.
7: There was no ill intent. She was driving and moving her arms as she was moving the ball in her pursuit of a layup. It wasn't a bad
8: busted
7: play by any means, but yeah, it wasn't the nose that got bloody there. It's the bottom lip for Mitchell. And so as the officials remain at the monitor, we've got 10 seconds to pause to allow our stations to identify themselves here on the Old National Bank Radio Network.
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7: Waiting on the officials who are reviewing the elbow from Copper to Mitchell here on a night when there have been fewer fouls called than usual in a Fever game. And actually, Phoenix has been called for 17 fouls, Fever 15, but then there's been several technicals as well. And now added deliberation. Fever games have been going longer than a pitcher's duel in baseball these days.
8: It has been crazy. I know the refs have a different way of calling the games these days, but my goodness, we're hitting, I don't know exactly what the average is, but it's still in like 3 hours every game.
7: Right, and to some degree, we're pleased with the fact that more of the unnecessary contact gets called in games.
8: Right.
7: Because when Caitlin was a rookie 2 years ago, it was literally a record low for fouls being called across the league. Now it's almost a record high. I think based off body language, they are calling Copper for a flagrant here because their head coach, Nate Tibbetts, is disoriented or in disbelief.
8: I mean, I have to agree. I've never seen this situation before, but see what they say.
9: After review, there was a legal contact by Copper to Mitchell. No basket, Indiana basketball.
7: All right, so it's not a flagrant. It's got to be a foul, though, to justify giving the Fever the ball here. Anyway, Indiana in navy and golds, left to right. Mitchell, left wing, skips it to Clark, right wing. Caitlin towards the right elbow, top of the key, fadeaway, drilled it. Amy Bonner calls her for a travel. Caitlin, got to be careful here since she was already teed up earlier. Assistant coaches Karima Christmas-Kelly and Bree January kind of gesture out there. Hey, take a breath, relax. Yeah. Don't want to have the star ejected with 6:08 to go, protecting a 15-point lead.
8: That would have been good for James Harden. That was nothing but that footwork.
7: Now Mitchell committing a foul against Copper, who is cutting off ball. That was the proper call, as Mitchell kind of had a straight push.
8: Yeah.
7: Bonus for Copper and the Mercury here with still exactly 6 minutes to go. This game has already seen the Fever go from being down by 16 to up by 21, but the Mercury showing some grit as Copper sinks the first of a pair. She's got 17 points. Thomas, their leading scorer, with 19. But they're the only two in double figures for Phoenix. Second one goes down. Mercury missing Monique Okonomicani and then some of their top three-point shooters like Sammy Whitcomb. And now it's a foul on Bonner guarding Cunningham. Off ball near the Phoenix bench. It's again something to monitor here with those two going head to head.
8: Yeah, no, that was on Copper on that one, trying to come off the screen.
7: But it is Bonner who's shadowing Cunningham in the corner near the Phoenix bench. Caitlin, meanwhile, has the ball right wing, dances with the ball, and she's fouled as she then flings it up. We'll see if they call it on the floor or in the act of shooting. As Ayayi reached in, Caitlin positioning herself at the line. And she'll get the benefit of the doubt here to shoot two. I mean, compared to some other situations where Caitlin was much closer to being in the act of shooting and wasn't granted the free throws, this, I'm not really sure she should have got him here, but maybe it all evens out in the end.
8: She would have lost her mind had she not been able to go to this free throw line. She hits that first one and the second one. I had her on skates. I like the rhythm dribbles. Being able to sell it with her shoulders and her eyes and then get downhill.
7: It's 23 points for number 22, and the lead is 15. Thomas, right lane drive, shot off glass, too strong. Rebound, Boston to Clark. Bounce pass to Billings. Lefty lay is good. Tic-tac-toe. It's 78-61 Indiana. 5:22 to play.
8: Yeah, the great rim run there by Mo Bill, just out hustling.
7: Now Copper lost her balance and the paint winds up on the floor. Somehow it's not a travel. It winds up being a jump ball.
8: That's tough. It's going to be a jump ball here. I would have just let her lay out on the lane. See if we could get a 3-second call, but jump ball's good too. And we've seen...
7: Oh, you're next level IQ right there.
8: That's what I'm saying. Okay, put me on the bench as a coach. No, I actually... That's just come from playing around on the team.
7: In the heat of the moment... On the floor, I'm sure tough to have the restraint there.
8: Yeah.
7: It'll be Mitchell at 5'8 jumping against the 6'1 Copper. The ball batted around. Thomas comes up with it near Clark on the near sideline. Thomas called for a foul as both she and Clark then exchanged looks. And Phoenix. I believe it's challenging. Their head coach, Nate Tibbetts, is all the way out at the logo center court.
8: She elbowed on the replay. They're both going to get the ball. She beats Clark to the ball and just has an extra elbow. And honestly, was...
7: Caitlin with a look of like, are you kidding me? Can you just play basketball and not try to make this...
8: No. 3 hours long? No. No, I don't think they can.
7: 5:07 remaining. 78-61 Fever. Late tip tonight at 8:07. And just what a odd game here.
8: Yeah. Still got, 5:07 left. I don't think they'll get this challenge, mainly because of that elbow that was just, on display.
7: Yeah, I think this is a case of Nate Tibbetts just respecting his veteran player. She was the one who said they thought... They should challenge. Well, right now, this is not supposed to be a TV timeout with 5:07 to go in the game. But our producer, Eddie Garrison, is saying to take a break. So I'm honestly not quite sure what to do here. 5:07 to go, 78-61 Fever. The local TV broadcast is still live, I think. All right, well, we'll take a timeout here on the Old National Bank Radio Network.
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5: This is Caitlin Clark, and you're listening to Indiana Fever Basketball.
19: Clark from anywhere. Yes! 30-plus feet away on the left wing. 23-18. Fever rallying. Clark, another long one. Again, left side. Our electric plays of the game powered by IBEW Local 481. IBEW Local 481 proudly powering your community. Unbelievably, while we were away, they overturned the call on the court of a foul against Alyssa Thomas and instead made it a foul on Caitlin. But then Thomas just missed both free throws. Mitchell driving left lane, no good. Rebound Thomas. It's 78-61 Indiana, 4:50 to go. Copper hangs and hits left of the hoop, 78-63. Mitchell, right arc. Bonner drops off. Mitchell dances into the red paint, finds Johnson, far corner three. No. Hustles after her miss. It goes out off Bonner. Raven Johnson, the rookie, with the hustle here in the Hoosier State. And the Fever faithful of it.
8: On the head. Missed the shot. Didn't give up on the play. Went and got that rebound. That extra effort. Bopped it off of DB's head. Out of bounds.
19: Baseline out of bounds. Cunningham to Mitchell. Back to Cunningham in front of the bench of her former team. Now hands it off to Mitchell. Between the rings. Pass, right corner, Cunningham for three. Oh, my gosh. They call a foul on Boston somehow, setting a screen. And Bria.
8: Yes.
19: I've said it before. I'll say it again. The last thing I want to do is come across as a homer complaining about the officials. It's not an enjoyable thing. But going back to the overturn call,
8: yeah,
19: when Thomas had, frankly, a potentially malicious elbow,
8: yeah,
19: at Clark. The fact that they reversed that is just unthinkable.
8: Yeah.
19: And how many times are we going to see Boston get called for a foul and,
8: yeah,
19: setting a screen when it's fairly marginal contact?
8: Yeah. It's just not very good right now.
19: Shot clock at one for Ayayi in front of the foul line. She gets bailed out with a foul with 4 minutes to go. 78-63. As this game in the has turned into something of a cluster.
8: Yeah.
19: At least the Fever are up by 15, but there's no fluidity. I think,
8: yeah,
19: we potentially have had more technicals than made shots or field goals in this quarter.
8: Yeah, no, I agree. And a little undisciplined there by Raven Johnson, who is credited to her defense. Got to be able to get there, beat her on the spot, and then muscle her up as she gets closer to the basket.
19: The 6'1 Ayayi knocks down the first of two. And the second one, also true. So the Fever's once 21-point lead sliced down to 13. It's 78-65, under four to go. Caitlin on the bench as Kelsey handles left arc. And Copper has fouled Cunningham. That's now the fifth foul of the quarter against the Mercury. Both teams in the penalty situation.
8: We needed some free throws right here. Yep. Just got her trying to do that freedom of movement. Really can't check anybody anymore. Like, not quite like that.
19: I will say this. I brought this up, I think, recently as well. Beyond the officials leaving something to be desired, Cunningham cans the first of two. The word ethical has been brought up a lot in the NBA in terms of the ethics of the flopping and whatnot. How about some ethics for some of these players in the WNBA to stop being so physical?
8: Yep.
19: Yeah. Second free throw for Cunningham goes through. It's 80-65 with 3:50 to go.
7: Thomas, point forward for the Mercury. To Copper, left wing. Shimmies to the right lane, misses. Mack, follow-up, no. Gets another offensive rebound. Bricks it, rebound, Boston. Aaliyah with 7 points, 9 rebounds. Dribbles to the foul line, and she's fouled. So, two free throws coming for Boston.
8: Yeah. When Kyle Copper has the ball right now, I don't think she's looking to pass. I think she's looking to either get her shot or to go downhill. Got to be able to defend that, know that that's coming. Don't overhelp, because you still have to box out.
7: And all of a sudden, the sixth foul now on Copper.
8: Oh, that's big.
7: She gets the in-sync treatment.
8: So back.
7: There's some, surprise, surprise, a little bit of confusion out there right now. The officials are looking at the scorer's table. I think they've made an error, perhaps. Actually, it's just that Phoenix only has four players on the court, so it's a delay of game. I mean, that kind of sums it up, because they've been worried about other stuff rather than playing basketball. They don't even have five players out there.
8: Yeah, yep, exactly.
7: Delay a game. If they get another delay a game, that results in a technical. Saw that happen to the Fever at Connecticut last weekend. Boston's free throw in and out.
8: Yeah.
7: 80-65 Indiana. 3:29 to go.
8: Yep, 3:29 to go. Caitlin Clark is on the bench right now, but protected. She has five fouls.
7: Good note from Mick to describe the slop that this quarter has turned into. Fever have been called for 9 fouls through the first 3 quarters, and they've been called for 10 fouls in the first 6 and change of the fourth quarter. Second free throw good for Boston. Phoenix now in the half court on the left side. Ayayi driving left baseline. Here's the 11th foul of the quarter against the Fever. It's on Billings. And so I would describe this as a not fun fact, but one to repeat from before. This is the 30th season of the WNBA, and the Fever are being called for fouls at a record rate. 24 fouls a game, unprecedented in the first 29 years of the WNBA.
8: Yeah, we were going to see something different here in this game. It's quite low coming into this quarter.
7: So still, so far, actually below their season average, but the fashion in which they've come, piling up here in the fourth,
8: right,
7: as Ayayi puts in both free throws. 3:10 to go. 81-67 Fever. Boston guarded by Thomas tightly. And off to Mitchell between the rings. Mitchell sends it right side. Billings bounce pass. Boston shot no good. Baby hook left. Rebound. Billings double-double for Mo tonight. Reload. Mitchell for three. Off to the left. And then Potter saves it on the baseline. It goes out off Johnson. So congratulations to Mo Billings, her first double-double as a member of the Fever.
8: Nice. Got it done. Got a lot of her rebounds early. Had 5 offensive. Now 6 offensive boards. Way to go, Mo. Yeah, Mo. 13 points, 10 boards.
7: And with 2:45 to play, Phoenix and White going right to left. Caitlin has made her way to the scorer's table to check in at the next chance. They absolutely dare Thomas to shoot a three. She hasn't made one since 2014, a different lifetime ago. But she's a tremendous passer, and they set up Roshan left of the bucket, and she scores. 12-point game, 81-69, 2:20 to go. Johnson, right wing, passes to Billings, right corner. Back to Johnson on the baseline. The rookie dishes to Boston up high over to Mitchell. 5 on the shot clock. Kelsey trying to create the shake. Top of the key. Jumper buries it. Kelsey Mitchell like throwing a grape in the ocean. Under 2 minutes to go. It's 83-69. Double dribble whistled against Ayayi for the Mercury.
8: Nasty Kelsey Mitchell. Ties up the defense. I'm not gonna lie. I've said it before, but she's becoming unguardable. She just knows how to, as a defender, make you go one way and then go the complete opposite or back. Or, I mean, you just kind of hope she misses at this point. I see you, K. Mitch.
7: 1:48 to go. Fever up 14. Caitlin back in to help close it. Dribbles near the logo. They reach in. They pretty much wrap her up as she's doubled by Ayayi and then Thomas. Finally, the foul is called there. And Caitlin will have two free throws on the right side. Mm-hmm. The end with the flags. The north side of the arena. As Clark's first. Good. So CC entered tonight, averaging 21 points a game, third most in the league, while second in the league in assists behind only Thomas of Phoenix. As a timeout called by the Mercury here with 1:41 to go, it's 84-69. Stay tuned following the final buzzer. Mick will be courtside with Raven Johnson. And she's proven to be one of the most fun interviews, not only on this Fever team, but maybe around the league so far this year.
8: No, she's a lot of fun. Like, it's so fun to watch, you know, when she talks to us for, you know, just the videos that you see on Instagram and things. That's who she is as a person, very personable, conversational. She gives out a lot of flowers, very positive, like, it's actually a lot of fun to see and witness as she continues to be a staple and find her place on this team.
7: So as T-shirts are launched into the crowd, teams huddled up. Again, this is the first of a three-game homestand for the Fever. These two teams run it back on a Wednesday.
8: Yeah.
7: Plan accordingly. It'll be a 7:30 game on Wednesday night, half hour earlier. We're actually going to have a ton of coverage on Wednesday, starting with Fever Weekly in its usual time at 6:30, and that'll roll right into our pregame at 7, and then the game at 7:30. By the way, as you try to explain how the Fever went from the dreadful start down 19-3 to being in this spot where they're up by 15 with 1:41 to go, and Caitlin's second free throw is in and out. Well, a big part of it was that they just couldn't make a shot in the first quarter. They started to go through. They also took care of the ball much better as this game went on. They had a bunch of turnovers in the first quarter. As the Fever got a stop, Ayayi bricks a three up top. Only 12 turnovers in total today, four below the season average. 80 seconds to play. Fever up 15. Caitlin has it right wing, and Billings is fouled off ball by a Hoosier IU alum, Shea Chesky, who's into the game for the first time tonight. And for that matter, making her WNBA debut last 2 years in Bloomington. She was with Phoenix in training camp, got waived, was signed to a player development contract today. Billings' first free throw short. And they've got a few players out, including Jovana Nogic, who's not with them, their top three-point shooter. So it's created opportunities for others. As the big three check out to a big applause.
8: And they put in some work today, as they do every day. Clocking in at the office.
7: And Billings. Money on the second, 85-69. 70 seconds to go. Foul on the Fever.
20: Number three, Raven Johnson.
7: Against Johnson.
8: You know, her strength is to be a gnat on the court, just trying to bother and pest and, you know, get in the passing lanes, get those deflections, and hasn't quite been able to do that outside of a few possessions.
20: Embry Fever, number 14, Grace Van Slootman.
7: The rookie Grace Van Slootman coming in for Billings. Delay a game on a Fever. So the Fever have a couple rookies out there with Raven and Grace, along with the second-year K.K. Timpson. And then, by comparison, the vets and Holland Cunningham.
8: Yep.
7: Second free throw good there for Ayayi. It's 85-71 with a minute to go. Pull, left elbow, spins into the paint. Gets sandwiched by two defenders, and it's stolen by Ayayi. To Chesky.
19: And a 5'7", 22-year-old free three knocks it down.
8: Straight away three. Right at the top of the key, right off the screen.
19: For her, back again in Indiana. 85-74 with 33 seconds left. Van Sluten to Johnson. And a whistle against Indiana. It's on Van Sluten setting the screen. A rookie out of Michigan State, who remember was drafted by Seattle, played here in the first couple weeks of the season against the Fever, but then was waived and quickly signed by the Fever. About a 6 second difference shot to game clock for the Mercury, down by 11, but let their backups in, they're taking too long. Held pops a three right wing. Brick. Timpson can outjump everyone, snatches the rebound, and she's fouled. As both players for Phoenix who are there, Ayayi and Brochon, their two French players, bring their hands to their face. Can't believe the call.
8: Yeah.
19: But it seems like a proper way for this game to wrap up here with all the late fouls.
8: Put a bow on that one. And honestly, you know, I can appreciate the aggression, but, you know, after that rebound was secured, you know, just got to get back.
19: Timpson's free throw. Iron Kynes went way high off the back of the orange rim and plopped through. Almost went over the backcourt.
8: I've never seen that.
19: Second one, clank off the heel. Rebound, Mercury. Shot clock off, 5 seconds to go.
8: Oh, my goodness.
19: Ayayi and one. And she was driving left lane off balance. Got bumped by Van Sluten. 86-76 with 2.6 seconds to go. And now a whistle before the ball is bounced to the 32-year-olds. Fairly flat-footed shot, a swish. Timpson inbounds to Johnson. Whew. There's the buzzer. The Fever were down by 16 in the first quarter, but this was never a long shot. And Indiana beats Phoenix 86-77. The Fever start off the homestand with a dub.
8: Yep. Big dub here, needed it. Like you said, not the fact that they came out sluggish. They just weren't hitting shots. Only had 6 points in that first quarter. Came out, just turned things around. So, if anything, you know, you got to believe in the Fever because they can get it done.
19: As Mick down on the court.
20: I'm going to send it down to the court.
19: I think Raven walked away, so I'm not sure how we're going to handle this now. So the Fever now improve to 10-7 on the season. The Mercury dropped to 5-13, and now Mick ready with Raven.
2: Raven, how would you describe this game?
21: I think we played connected. I think we had a good start in the second half. Shout out to the coaches. Shout out to the teammates. We've been holding each other accountable. I mean, we hate losing. The Atlanta loss, I think it made everybody hungry, and I think we came out with food to fire.
2: You mentioned made everybody hungry. How so?
21: By losing. When you lose, like, you're not used to losing. You try to find what's need to be fixed or what's not happening, and I think we just looked at the game and saw what we had to work on. I think that we did a good job in this game of executing what we had to do.
2: Down 19-6 after that first quarter. What changed?
21: I think the people off the bench came in with energy. Just knowing what we have to fix. Try not to make the same mistakes that the starters make. And just move the ball, honestly.
2: I have to ask about Mo with the double-double today. How has she helped guide you in your W career so far?
21: Yeah, she's like a mother figure. I think she always in my head. She always, like, she remember when she was a rookie. And I always tell her, like, this is not easy. Like, this is actually hard. I think she just be on my shoulder and make sure I'm good, honestly.
2: Thank you, Raven. Congrats.
21: Thank you.
19: Thank you, Raven, and thank you, Mick. So prior to tonight, the largest deficit overcome by the Fever to win a game so far this year was only 8. That was that Friday before the 500 here against the Golden State Valkyries. Again, sounds made up. They were down 19-3 with a second to go in the first quarter tonight. I'm using my words correctly, right? It doesn't sound real when I say it.
8: I'm telling you, and people won't believe it unless they see it.
19: And so then they go off.
7: in the second quarter.
8: Yeah.
7: And for that matter, after 35 in the second, it was 30 in the third. Fourth quarter was a slot fest with all the fouls and the technicals. But in the end, 86-77. The Fever now 7-3 at home this year as they win it tonight in front of 15,198 outstanding fans.
8: Yeah, and they the Indiana Fever on the floor felt every single voice as they've just been so good, so complimentary. Did a great job coming together. Like Raven said, being connected. How can they be more connected? And those are the things that they're figuring out. Wasn't pretty, wasn't perfect, but it sure was gritty, and things got back under control, so I'd love to see it.
7: Hey, Matt, all right, Mick Scott, post-game coverage coming up. Rhea will join him for a bit as well, but that's it for me. Thanks so much for joining us here tonight, and a reminder, our coverage has been brought to you by Gainbridge, the official annuity partner of the Indiana Fever. 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Post-game after this.
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2: Welcome back inside Gainbridge Fieldhouse postgame coverage as the Indiana Fever win it 86-77 over Phoenix. Mick Tidrow with you here after a thrilling, wild ride here in this one. 86-77, the final score. Who would have thought after a 19-6 Phoenix start after the first quarter, what would transpire from there? 35-22, the Fever outscore the Mercury in the second quarter. 30-11, win the third quarter in dominant fashion. Phoenix did win the fourth quarter 25-15 to get it within the 86-77 final. Let's bring in Bria Goss to try and break down what we just saw. Bria, thank you for joining us postgame.
8: I don't know if I can break it down. Yeah. I don't know what I just witnessed. I don't know.
2: You heard Raven Johnson when we asked, how would you describe this one? She gave her take. How would you give your take on this one after you've had a little bit of time to digest this thing?
8: Interesting. You know, spicy. You know, it's these two teams are, you know, especially with how things went last year, you can definitely see, you know, tensions were already high coming into the game. You know, it's not necessarily ideal for players to go at it, but definitely got the crowd on their feet. It did slow down a bit, so I didn't love that. But all in all, glad we got the win. I know we got to prepare and put this one behind us for the next, which is, again, less than 48 hours.
2: Yeah, that'll be an interesting matchup Wednesday after what we saw today. 86-77, the final score. Indiana improves to 10-7 on the season. Phoenix falls to 5-13 this year. Overall in that second half, 30-11 out of the halftime gates. Bria, how did you see the Fever attack the Mercury in that third quarter?
8: Man, that's huge. It was huge. Just being able to score on multiple different positions, multiple different people, inside-out game was there. I love the transition and the tempo. You know, being able to come out, especially after a slow start, it is a little, you know, risky going into that.

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2: A dirty, stinking honest.
3: Order for the Fever to have a two-point shot go in. Everything else had been three-pointers. They were 6 of 18 from three to start the game in the quarter and a half, 6 of 26 from the field. Once they hit that two, Bria, they were then able to, it seemed like, work inside, especially with Mo Billings getting to the rim.
4: Yeah, and boy, I can talk about Mo, you know, for another 30 minutes. The things that she was doing, especially when there was a big drought, were huge. You know, we really don't win without Mo Bill in this game because nobody else was flocking to the rebounds like she was and just trying to get something going. No, you can't always control whether that shot goes in or not, but you can control your energy and your effort. That's exactly what she was able to do. So huge kudos to her as she continues to find her place on this team and then and be that voice and that glue kid to try to get this one done.
3: Caitlin Clark led the way, 24 points, 9 more assists today. What'd you see from her?
4: Same as I always do. Just, you know, she's a competitor, right? She knows how to get in there. You know, shot going or not, she's going to make an impact, right? And I believe John said it in that second quarter, she was responsible for 23 of the 28 points that they had put up. Like, that's phenomenal, you know, being able to go in, hit some big threes, but also know how to distribute the ball is huge. We, you know, she's a player that we need on the floor, not just from her experience, but just, you know, her grit and how infectious she can be and getting this crowd up on their feet.
3: How about the physicality tonight by both sides?
4: Oh, you know, it was physical. it was physical. Like, you know, and again, we knew this going in that it was going to be a physical game, and being able to come in and still play hard, play tough, you know, and again, you want to do it without fouling, but go in there, see if you can, you know, make a play on the ball. But I can guess it's going to be a similar where you have a fresh 40, you know, in less than 48 hours.
3: I was just about to ask, are you ready to run this thing back in less than 48 hours?
4: I need a break. I need time. I need some downtime. I need some sleep.
3: Indiana Fever win it 86-77 over the Phoenix Mercury. Indiana's now 10-7 on the season, 7-3 inside Gainbridge Fieldhouse. Well, Bria, get some rest. We'll talk with you Wednesday. Appreciate you.
4: Yeah, thanks so much.
3: That's Bria Goss here with John Nolan on the call throughout the course of every game all season long. We'll take a break, come back, and check out how this one sounded across the Old National Bank Radio Network.
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0: What a ball game inside Gainbridge Fieldhouse here tonight from downtown Indianapolis. The Indiana Fever 86, Phoenix Mercury 77. Mick Tidrow with you here on postgame coverage. Eddie Garrison, our producer, Scott Fensermaker Engineering. You heard John and Bria on the call here tonight. Let's hear how this one sounded across the old National Bank Radio Network.
1: Tonight for the Fever at Gainbridge Fieldhouse, it's a Monday meetup with the Mercury. Caitlin rocking the blue Caitlin 1 signature shoes. Gives it up to Boston. Aaliyah in the red paints. Raise it to Mitchell. One more. Hole. Corner three. Yes! Link to the left side. Offensive rebound, Johnson. Clark, left corner three. The comeback starts now. 19-9, 20 seconds into the second quarter. Johnson flings it out to Clark, left wing. Clark. A shake, a blow-by, gets into the paint, sprays it. Hines Allen, catch and shoot, three, rattles in. Clark from anywhere, yes! 30-plus feet away on the left wing. 23-18, Fever rallying. Clark, another long one. Again, left side. It's a three call, and it's 26-21. Caitlin skips it, left corner. Mitchell, wide open three. Got it! And the Fever have the lead again for the first time in forever. 3 minutes to go in the half. It's 32-31 Indiana. They've overcome a 16-point deficit. And at the half, it's the Fever 41 and the Mercury 41 at Gainbridge Fieldhouse. Top of the key to Mitchell. Five on the shot clock. Kelsey sends it left side. Lexi, bounce pass. Billings in the paint. Kicks it right corner. Boston for three. Got it! Thomas fell down. Power play. Five on four. Caitlin up ahead to Lexi. Corner three. Nothing but net in front of the Phoenix bench. 49-41 Fever. Fever in navy and golds. Working on the right side. Mitchell left wing. Floats a pass. Right wing to Caitlin. Passes to a cutting. Billings. And one. It's a blocking foul on Lexi Held. Passes to Johnson across the logo. Left to right to Mitchell. No for way. Three. Kelsey's got 20 and the lead is 21 with 26 seconds to go in the third. It's a 9-0 Fever run. Caitlin with the blue signature shoes on, the Nikes. Screen from Hines Allen, left elbow, fader falls. Back to Johnson on the baseline, the rookie. Dishes to Boston up high over to Mitchell. Five on the shot clock. Kelsey trying to create the shake. Top of the key, jumper, buries it. Kelsey Mitchell, like throwing a grape in the ocean. The Fever were down by 16 in the first quarter, but this was never a long shot. And Indiana beats Phoenix 86-77. The Fever start off the homestand with a dunk.
0: 86-77. The Fever defeat the Mercury here inside Gainbridge Fieldhouse. You heard it from John. Two more in this homestand for the Fever, and they'll run it back against the Phoenix Mercury Wednesday. 7:30 start time, 7 o'clock pregame, 6:30 Fever weekly as well. So an entire hour of Fever content and coverage before tip-off on Wednesday. We'll step aside, come back, try and get you some post-game presser audio. 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

0: 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Fever win it, and led by Caitlin Clark in the scoring department. 24 points on 9 assists as well. 8 of 17 shooting. 3 of 10 from 3. And also added 5 of 6 from the free throw line. Clark grabbed 3 rebounds and had a plus-minus of 13 today. Mo Billings, first double-double as a member of the Indiana Fever. Dominant day on the boards. 10 rebounds, 6 of those on the offensive end, 4 defensive rebounds. And with those 14 points, perfect 4 of 4 from the field. Billings also grabbed 6 points from the free throw line on 9 attempts. So in 28 total minutes as a starter, Billings with an electric day of 14 points and 10 rebounds to go along with those 6 offensive boards. Saliha Boston, 29 minutes, 8 points, 9 rebounds. Also had 2 steals defensively. Only took 9 shots today. Made 3 of 4 from the free throw line, though, on her day. Lexi Hull got the scoring started with a 3. Couple seconds into the ball game, finishes with 8 points, 2 of 2 from 3 in 17 minutes as a starter. Kelsey Mitchell did what she does. Scores at least 20 points again. 22 tonight on 8 of 20 shooting, 3 of 10 from outside. 3 of 4 from the free throw line for the ninth-year pro for the Indiana Fever. That's Kelsey Mitchell, 22 more points today. So her and Clark go over the 20-point mark in this one. Maisha Hines-Allen had to leave due to ejection with 2 technical fouls today. Played 14 minutes, 3 points, though. KK Timpson, 5 minutes off the bench with 2 rebounds. Sophie Cunningham played 26 minutes, didn't make a shot, but had 6 rebounds. But a crucial part, especially in that second half. Raven Johnson, heard from her about her day. 18 minutes, 4 points, 5 rebounds, and 3 assists. Helped right the ship there in the second half throughout time as well. So Raven Johnson with 5 rebounds, 3 assists, and 4 points in this one. 42% for the Fever from the field, 29% from outside. And they shot 76% at the free throw line, 22 of 29 in this one. 86-77, Fever defeat the Mercury here tonight. Mercury shot 41% from the field, 20% from outside, and 76% at the free throw line. Thomas with 19 points and 9 assists with 5 rebounds. Copper had 20 points and 3 rebounds as the 2 leading scorers. Nobody else for Phoenix had more than 9 in the ballgame. 86-77, final score, Fever win it. Let's hear from Monique Billings and Caitlin Clark in the postgame press conference.
1: How would you assess your performance tonight and what went into just having that all-around effect on the game?
2: I would just say I had good energy, good hustle. My teammates found me in the pocket, CC specifically, had some really good passes. And, I would just say energy and hustle plays.
1: Caitlin, can you speak to the chemistry you have with Mo and you've been developing through the last few games?
3: Yeah, I mean, obviously it was great. I got to play with her at Team USA, and, you know, it's fast in the WNBA. You don't get, like, a lot of time to develop with one another. So just really proud of her and how she came out tonight. I thought she was, like, diving hard, which was an emphasis coming into the game. It was, like, get out of screens. We want to get dives. We want to get rolls, especially even coming out of halftime. She did that really well. She finished through contact. She made free throws. So, and then she rebounded the ball really well, especially early in the game. She got us a few extra chances when things were not going our way at all. So I'm just really happy for her.
1: You got the tech tonight, 5th of the season.
3: Yeah, it's ridiculous. I got a technical for clapping. So, like, if we should all just go on the calendar now and pick a game that I'm going to be suspended for if I'm going to get technicals for clapping. I asked Gerda. Gerda said that I got a technical for clapping. So if any technical should be taken away, it should be that one. If it's truly for clapping, that's what they said they gave it to me for was for clapping. So it's just ridiculous. I don't understand it at all.
1: So even within that, though, how aware do you have to be of the 8 technical fouls?
3: I mean, I'm going to play with emotion. I'm going to play with passion. And if they're going to give me a technical foul for clapping, then so be it. That's their choice. And the league can come back and review that play. And I'd love to hear what they say of the reasoning of why I got the technical foul in that situation and why other players on their team didn't get a technical foul in that situation. If anything, split it. Okay, fine. Everybody gets a technical foul. That wasn't how they were handed out. So I'd love to know. But obviously, That's what I went to Gerda and said. I said, why did you give me a technical foul? She said, because I was clapping and instigating. I said, okay, then you just don't like competitive basketball. And that's just facts. That's just reality. So disappointing from them.
4: Yeah, obviously it was a pretty dismal first quarter with only 3 points yeah. until Kelsey Mitchell hit that three-pointer. Just what, from your guys' perspective, went throughout that first quarter?
3: I mean, I didn't think we came out with much energy. I thought the way they really packed the paint bothered us early on. I think we let it bother us. We kind of just got stationary. We were just standing. You know, we got to cut. We got to move. We got to do things like that. And then we probably let, you know, missed shots affect us too. Like, you know, I looked up, I think 9 of our first 13 shots were threes and we made one. And so, and I'm pretty sure it was, might have been Kelsey's last attempt of the first quarter. So, you know, can't live and die by the 3-point line, but also like get cutting, get moving. And then also they were scoring the ball at will. And like that was the difference in the really the rest of the game is we played in transition. We got stops. We passed, we cut, we moved. Even when they went zone, we were able to exploit that. So, you know, can't get stagnant, got to keep moving, I think is probably the focus going forward because I'm sure they'll guard us in a similar manner.
4: And just what was the message from staff or just in the huddle in general after that first quarter for you guys to come out with 35-point second quarter, 30-point third quarter?
2: We challenged our energy. We just came out a little flat. I think we let our offense dictate our defense. Shots weren't falling, so we were kind of on our heels on defense, not bringing as much energy. So, yeah, she just challenged us to wake up.
5: From both of your perspectives, what kind of turned in that second half once you established a really big lead, started playing better, that kind of led to the kind of kerfuffles going on between the two teams there?
2: I think hustle plays. Hustle plays really got us going, kept us in it. Second chance points, being the first to the ball, diving on the floor, just that brought energy, that brought like a spark to us that we needed.
1: Mm-hmm. Mo, where does your calmness come from? How do you stay even? Because I feel like you're like the calmest person on earth, even when things go good, bad, whatever. Where does that come from?
2: Yeah, I meditate a lot. Meditate. We do box breathing here and different breathing techniques. So just trying to keep that in mind and just stay even.
6: Caitlin, DB posted you that kind of started that whole incident. What did you just see from, I guess, your vantage point? And then what did you hear on the court afterwards?
3: I thought it was just an arm entanglement, I guess. And I thought it was fine, like, whatever. Like, I don't think initially there was technicals handed out for that, I guess. I think it was maybe the scuffle that ensued between both teams after that. Honestly, I don't remember hearing anything directly or specific words, but I don't know. I appreciate my having my back, you know. It's nice to have a teammate like that that's always going to go to battle for their teammates. And, you know, I thought we did a good job of refocusing and trying to, you know, obviously they called everything from that point, which is kind of what they have to do to be able to control the game. So I don't know how long the fourth quarter was, but it felt really long. So
0: that was Caitlin Clark and Monique Billings postgame after the Indiana Fever take down the Phoenix Mercury 86-77 inside Gainbridge Fieldhouse. We'll take a break, come back, and finish things up here on the Indiana Fever postgame show, and also get you ready for 48 hours away, less than 48 hours away, rematch of this one here on the old National Bank Radio Network.
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0: '86-77 final score. Indiana Fever take down the Phoenix Mercury to win another one here inside Gainbridge Fieldhouse. Mick Tidrow on postgame coverage. Fever now 7-3 inside this building. Two more this week against Phoenix Wednesday and LA on Saturday. There's head coach Stephanie White postgame after the 86-77 win for the Indiana Fever.
1: Steph, how would you assess the first quarter and then how your team responded after a weird first quarter?
13: I thought our energy was low. I thought we were tight. I thought we settled for a lot of jumpers, and when they weren't going in, you could almost kind of see us getting tighter. We just had to loosen it up. And we talked in the timeout about, look, our shots are going to fall, but we have to find more energy. We have to find more energy. And I'm proud of the way that our team responded.
1: About technical foul, the kind of skirmishes that happened in the game. How aware do you have to make her or she has to be about the 8 technical fouls and you get suspended for a game? That was her fifth tonight.
13: Yeah, I mean, she's got to be aware, certainly. I think there are some that we could do without. There are natural things that happen that, you know, the energy of the game creates when you do get those. But there are some that we can be a little bit more in control. Yes, we'll continue to remind her. And I think she has to have an awareness.
4: Obviously, with Caitlin getting that tech that then kind of led into that whole skirmish, just what was your perspective of what happened there or what, you know, the officials told you?
13: Yeah, I mean, they said that Caitlin got it for clapping, and so I guess that's taunting. And then I was talking to the officials about it when the other stuff happened, so I didn't really see exactly what was happening at the time. But look, like, it's competitive sport. Like, so that stuff happens. I felt like the officials did a good job, you know, after everything of getting it under control. I appreciate the way they called it after that, certainly. But as a group, we have to be able to have our moment and then regroup and play with poise and composure. It can't continue to go on.
4: Kind of in that same vein, obviously, Maisha got her second tech in the next possession. Was that something that will be a lesson about, you know, composure as well?
13: Absolutely. Absolutely. We certainly talked to Mai about it, it's poise and composure. And it's okay. We have some moments, but then we got to regroup and we've got to get locked in and we've got to get focused. We have to grow in some of those areas. And sometimes losing our poise and composure looks like that. Sometimes losing our poise and composure looks like, breakdowns, you know, looks like turnovers. And for us, you know, we've got to continue to grow in those moments.
14: Steph Mo obviously had a big game tonight. Early in the season when she was going through a rough patch, you talked about the importance of her giving herself grace. Mm-hmm. What did she demonstrate during that hard time that gave you faith that she'd persevere?
13: Well, selflessness, number one, because she was always still a consistent voice, pouring in and encouraging others, holding one another accountable, giving us great energy. Even if she didn't feel it physically, she was giving it to us vocally, in practice and in the games and staying engaged, when the minutes, you know, went up and down. And that's a vet, number one, and that's a selfless teammate, number two. I'm really happy for her. You know, I thought, she did a great job of being active on the glass and defensively early. And then we did a good job and C did a great job, especially of finding her on her dives. She got out of screens and her movement and her activity level were terrific tonight. And that's what we need from her.
1: Steph, along those lines, how much chemistry do you see continue to get built between Mo and C?
13: Yeah, I mean, it's still growing. Certainly, you know, I liked how we were able to get her a little bit more involved in some of that stuff here today. We've got to continue to hunt opportunities to do that. Some of that has to happen organically. You know, some of that we can manipulate, but some of it has to happen organically. But I just thought Mo's energy level overall from the jump was really good.
1: And just one more on Caitlin. When she got subbed back in with about 2 minutes left, what's the balance of, okay, we do have a lead, but it's chippy. Like, how do you kind of do that or grade that as a coach?
13: Well, I think it was like 12 points with 2 minutes left, which is a lot of time. So she was going to go back in the game.
0: Said Coach Stephanie White postgame after the Fever win at 86-77 against the Phoenix Mercury here today. It was chippy. It got that way in the second half. Fever were able to ride the momentum, though, of the big second and third quarters to an 86-77 win. They outscored Phoenix 35-22 in the second quarter, 30-11 in the third frame. That was the biggest difference. 65 points in those two quarters, and then only 21 points in the first and fourth frames, including just six in that first quarter. But you heard Coach White, Mo Billings, and Caitlin Clark about how it all transpired and how the physicality of the game transpired, and we'll be sure to see more of that on Wednesday in the rematch between the Fever and the Mercury. Looking at the WNBA scoreboard across the league outside of today with the Fever and the Mercury, the Storm lead the Wings at halftime, 42-40 out in Seattle. The Storm are 3-14, the Wings 10-6. It's the Storm so far ahead. Sun beat the Sky 92-63. Dream hold on to beat the Tempo 94-87. And the Fever win it over the Mercury 86-77. 7-3 for the Fever. Two more home games this week. 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All of us will talk with you Wednesday as the Fever hosts the Mercury. 7:30 tip-off inside Gainbridge Fieldhouse. 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

0: when it's cold. I need a little snuggle bunny, mm-hmm. a little teddy bear. Mm-hmm. Is that what I need?
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15: Hey, JMV, join me tomorrow at 3. Fever, Mercury, recap. Do they need a win? We'll talk about it either way. Dusty May to the Mavericks, Greg Rakestraw, and a lot more. That's tomorrow at 3.
16: This is a little bit of an anomaly. This is something that you don't normally see. Certainly showing you another way that you can win. DNA, culture, chemistry, and defining roles.
17: Leon Rose, since he took over the team, has never made a draft pick higher than 25. This was built through trade and courage of convictions. That results in this great moment.
18: The New York Knicks are unconventional in the way that they built it. They signed a free agent in Jalen Brunson, and then they go out and they trade for all of the other pieces that they needed to flank him with. And now they're NBA champions.

0: Yeah, I agree. I think that when you look at where the Milwaukee Bucks are now, as far as that depth chart, there, I mean, there really is a depth chart full of guys like Jaime Jaquez, who he's solid, right? He'll give you 15 points a night. And you look at a guy like Tyler Hero, who'll give you nearly 21. So you got some pieces there should you decide to keep some of the assets that you were able to obtain from the Miami Heat. But more importantly, you now have the ability to say, hey, with a Kyle Kuzma, or even a Miles Turner, like, mm-hmm. let's just evaluate some of the guys that we were able to acquire in free agency, coupled with some of these guys that now we're able to acquire this offseason, and we got picks on top of picks on top of picks. Let's see if we can build a team that, while they may not be able to contend today or tomorrow, we're not looking for that. We're looking right. for a team that can contend in 3 to 5 years, because, I mean, let's face it, the Milwaukee Bucks weren't a Giannis Antetokounmpo away from
1: competing. Oh, no, they weren't. Right, yeah.
0: Yeah,
1: 100%.
0: So, yeah, for sure. Yeah, so they weren't going to get Jaylen Brown, and all of a sudden that was going to vault them into the top six of the conversation in the Eastern Conference. So, yeah, as we play it out, and something that Ramona Shelburne mentioned as well, if you have Bam, and Bam having the stellar season that he had, just continuing to kind of evolve his game and continuing to be that guy, and Giannis looking for his own fresh start, maybe not the type of fresh start as Ja Morant, but a reset for Giannis. Yeah. So take those two things into consideration, and guys who have the same agent, have a prior existing relationship, you may not need a superstar necessarily, although the Miami Heat can probably attract superstars to round out their backcourt, but you may not necessarily need that. You get yourself some strong impact players, some strong role players that understand who they need to be from maybe the third position through to like the eighth in that rotation, and all of a sudden you're able to do something with this Miami Heat team. If you're not able to maybe get it done this year, other than maybe getting them out of would we say play in hell?
1: Maybe
0: Eric Spoelstra has the makings, or you're showing this team that, hey, we're putting something together that can work in maybe 2027. We've seen that before from them, right?
1: Right.
0: Where they get these pieces, and it's like year one, and maybe not. They're not year that they're quite yet. Year two.
1: Right. And look, Bobby Portis is part of this, so that's some depth on the front line.
0: Yeah.
1: You know,
0: 15 points a night for sure.
1: Yeah, yeah. Not, you could do much worse than having Bobby Portis on your team for sure. So I'll take that into account. I still don't think they're the top half of the Eastern Conference. Maybe they're close. You know, maybe they're fifth. You know, we'll see. I'd love to see it together. We also talked about Jaylen Brown. What does this mean for him and the Celtics after the Celtics made him available and really centered their offer around him? That one guy tweets the show and says, you may trade Brown to the West, maybe Phoenix. That's an opportunity to get Devin Booker back in return. That's a big name. And for what Joe Mazzulla likes to do, I mean, that would work, you know, because he does like to shoot a bunch of threes, but you do lose some of that length and that defensive prowess that really the Celtics have hung their hat on. So it's really, I can't wait over the next 48 hours or so to see what comes out of the wash with all this. And I'm glad, you know, I put some clothes in the washer at like 7 o'clock and forgot all about it. Until I said that. But I digress. I'm sorry.
0: But well, hey, the night that you and I have had, you are forgiven, because we went from waiting Giannis watch 2026 to all of a sudden Julius Randle drops in our lap, Ayo Dosunmu drops in our lap, just in terms of Julius Randle being traded and Ayo Dosunmu getting an extension. So hey, we can understand why maybe your clothes are probably still somewhere in the spin cycle.
1: Yeah. Absolutely. I was like, hold on. That was like 5-6 hours ago put those clothes in there. Well, hey, it's almost 1 o'clock on the East Coast, so I'll be able to take care of it soon. She's Tanitra Batiste. I'm Emmett Golden. This is Game Night. Coming up next, we'll cap off a big night of breaking news and look forward to the first round of the NBA draft. It's Game Night.
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1: 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Giannis Antetokounmpo heading to Miami. Blockbuster coming down Monday night in the NBA. A guy who plays for Inter Miami, Lionel Messi. Monday, he goes into the record books during World Cup group play. Argentina, 2-0 win over Austria. Messi with goals in the 38th and in stoppage time at the end. Two goals, both of the goals for Argentina, even though he missed a penalty in the ninth minute. Still wound up with both goals in the 2-0 win. That gives him 18 career goals in the World Cup. That's now the record for the most by a man in FIFA World Cup history. Third man in FIFA World Cup history to score in six consecutive games. ESPN analyst Hercules Gomez, how do we describe what he's doing?
2: I cannot describe it. I don't even know what to say. And this is a professional opinion. What we're seeing right now is the greatest player to ever play the game, still doing it at 39 years of age. He's going to be turned 39, by the way, in 2 days, in less than 48 hours. And it wasn't supposed to be like this. We were supposed to talk about in this World Cup about Kylian Mbappe breaking Miroslav Klose's record. And here comes Messi. He's now scored in six straight World Cup games. He now has five goals in his last two games. He's the Golden Boot leader right now and now holds the all-time goal-scoring record in World Cup history. And he's about to do the impossible, or at least it seems like that, because nothing is impossible with this guy, that Argentina can repeat as World Cup champions, something that's not been done for over 60 years. I really don't know how to describe it.
1: Messi, 122 goals and 201 career international appearances. Fourth career multi-goal game at the World Cup. Argentina with the win over Austria on Monday. And oh, by the way, they clinched Group J because Algeria Monday night beats Jordan 2-1. Algeria, first ever comeback at the World Cup. They were trailing 1-0. And they come back for the 2-1 win. They've won both World Cup meetings against an AFC opposition. Jordan eliminated after the loss and Argentina's win against Austria. Group I action, France with a 3-0 win over Iraq. They advance to the round of 32. Norway a 3-2 win over Senegal. Norway also advancing to the round of 32. World Cup update brought to you by Gusto. 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Messi going into the record books on Monday. So does Brittany Griner. Sun, a 92-63 win over the Sky. Brittany Griner, 14 points, 8 rebounds, 4 blocks. That's now 878 career blocks as she becomes the WNBA all-time leader in blocks. Sun snapping a 7-game losing streak with that win. Wings and Storm go to overtime.
3: Bomb had the block. Baseline inbound here for Dallas. It comes into AZ Fudge. 15 to play. Fudge down to the baseline. Goes it in.
4: Beautiful. I like that.
3: Wings back in front. Fudge with a career high 26. Dallas up 111-110. 13.2 to play in an absolute thriller tonight here in Seattle.
1: Career high 26 for AZ Fudge as the Wings beat the Storm in OT by 2, 112-110, saw it on WNBA League Pass. Paige Beckers, 27 points, 5 rebounds, 5 assists. Beckers with 17 points in the fourth quarter and overtime, reaching 1,000 career points in her 52nd career game. Paige Beckers, more than 24 points and a handful of assists. Ditto for Caitlin Clark.
5: Mitchell pushing here for the Fever. Clark, floater. Gets the drop, and it's a one-point ball game. Midway through this second quarter, 11 points all in the quarter here for Clark.
1: USA Network as the Fever beat the Mercury 86-77. Caitlin Clark, 24 points, 9 assists. Sixth consecutive game with 20 points and 5 assists. That's the longest streak in WNBA history. After the win, spoke with USA Network.
6: Caitlin, there was a lot of adversity in this game, being down by 16 in the first quarter, and then things really grinded to a halt in that fourth quarter. How were you guys able to withstand all of that?
7: Well, I mean, obviously, like, I appreciate the refs just calling the foul so it didn't get completely out of hand, but that might have been on record the longest fourth quarter in history of the WNBA. I don't know. It feels like it's midnight right now, but just proud of our group, especially from the way we bounced back after the first quarter, where really we only scored 6 points, but we had 3 there with like a half. a second. So we figured it out and battled and played good defense on the stretch.
6: Yeah, under 80 points that you allowed in this game. What did you like defensively in the effort tonight?
7: Yeah, we just, you know, I think we got the ball out of AT's hands. You know, we got them into some harder shots. We contested around the rim, and then we rebounded, and then we pushed in transition. Thought we could do a little bit better jobs in our schemes and what we're trying to do scout-wise, but play them again in a day. So we'll go back to the drawing board and come up with another plan.
6: I was just about to ask you, things got a little heated in this game, and you've got this team again on Wednesday. What's important as you prepare for that matchup?
7: Just stay focused on the goal. Stay focused on the goal, and that's to win the game. Leave everything else aside and just go out there and compete.
1: Caitlin Clark, six straight 20-point games, longest streak of her career. Dream a 94-87 win over the Tempo. First wire-to-wire win this season. 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First quarter was key for the Fever. First inning, key for the Dodgers.
8: 76 degrees, the game time temp. Ohtani swings, hammers one, deep right field, gone. Leadoff home run number 30 in the career of Shohei Ohtani. His sixth this year. Instant offense, and the Dodgers lead it 1-0.
1: 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Freddie Freeman also homers. It's a 2-1 win over the Twins. The latest on the NBA trade next. It's ESPN Radio.
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0: 2033 unprotected first round pick, and 2030 pick swaps and a 2033 second rounder. Essentially, Milwaukee traded Giannis for a six-man and a bunch of lottery tickets. For context, when KD forced his way out of Brooklyn, the Nets got back Mikal Bridges, Cam Johnson, Jay Crowder, four unprotected first-round picks, and a 2028 first-round pick swap. KD was 3 years older than Giannis is when that deal happened, and it netted the Nets another five first-round draft picks and an unprotected first-round pick swap and a second-round pick from the Knicks by virtue of the Mikal Bridges trade. So if you think about the draft compensation that the Brooklyn Nets got for Kevin Durant, and then you think about what the Milwaukee Bucks got for Giannis, it pales in comparison, which is why the Milwaukee Bucks are the biggest loser in the Giannis to Miami trade.
1: And I'll just add one other thing. 13 years, 10-time All-Star, champion in Milwaukee. What he did for Milwaukee and what Milwaukee did for him, it was a beautiful marriage for a long period of time. The biggest loser part of it, just as an add-on, CC, because I agree, obviously, with what you're saying, and we've detailed the idea that I think that they could have gotten more elsewhere. The biggest loser is that they're no longer married. That like, it got to a point where they could no longer be married. And that's the biggest loser for me, is that Milwaukee had a generational player that loved the town and the team that he was with for such a long period of time, and they're no longer married. Mm-hmm. All right. Go ahead, Small. Sorry.
2: Well, then is Giannis actually a loser in all of this?
1: Well, hell no. Don't you dare. How
2: well,
1: dare
2: hold
1: you?
2: On.
1: How dare you?
2: No. Hold on. If you have that sort of a deep love with a city, with a fan base, and with an organization, and the only reason you want out is to win, and you go to a situation where that doesn't happen, do you lose in all of it?
1: So
0: no.
1: He's going
0: to no,
1: win.
0: No. He's, listen, with respect to Milwaukee, Wisconsin, very fine place. We enjoy our time in Wisconsin.
1: Yeah, keep going.
0: Every time we go.
1: Keep going.
0: It ain't Miami. it ain't Miami.
2: You're just me a Midwestern girl?
0: And he's about to get a bag, hundreds of millions of dollars, and he's going to play for one of the best coaches in the league, and he's going to one of the best run organizations in the league with Pat Riley at the controls. I can't call that man a loser. He's going to be living his best life in South Beach.
2: Sure.
0: He ain't going to be doing a lot of winning in year one, but he's going to enjoy his lifestyle down in Miami.
1: I'll just add a very quick thing, and I'll relate it to CeCe. CeCe had a type as a player, the kind of coach, the kind of rigidness he wanted from the coach. He wanted the nasty. He wanted the work ethic. He wanted it to be hard, right? He signed up for that multiple times. That's where Giannis wins here, because Giannis is that. He wants it to be hard. He wants the work. He doesn't want to be friends with you. The Heat famously say, we're not for everyone. He will love it with that organization. There was another trade yesterday in the NBA. And is it actually telling us who the next Giannis could be? We'll get to that next. We're Unsportsmanlike, presented by Progressive Insurance.
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7: Hey, JMV, later on this afternoon at 3, Fever Mercury recap. 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
1: 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This was SportsCenter presented by Gusto. The episodes include Dan Patrick, the GOAT, Greeny, Chris Berman, and yesterday the announced Linda Cohn is retiring from ESPN, one of the greatest to ever do it. She is amazing. She's been an amazing friend of mine for a while and mentor for a while and hysterical as a human being off air, just unbelievably funny. And we love Linda and we congratulate her on an amazing, amazing ESPN career, Mount Rushmore ESPN career. We love Linda and congratulations. And you'll hear more of Linda's story on the This Was SportsCenter podcast with Rich Eisen. So obviously the talk today is about Giannis going to the Heat. There was another trade yesterday, and it certainly has wheels in motion mentally for many members of our show. So it was a three-team deal that, for lack of a better way of saying it, was a salary dump by the Minnesota Timberwolves as the Brooklyn Nets are acquiring three-time All-Star forward Julius Randle from the Wolves. As part of that deal, Nick Claxton goes from Brooklyn to Chicago. Randle and the Wolves' number 28 pick in the draft tonight will go to Brooklyn, which will send its number 33 pick to Minnesota. And so this now goes into Brooklyn's salary cap room. The T-Wolves get Randle off the books. They do announce, or it is reported by Shams, a contract extension with Ayo Dosunmu, 5 years, $112 million, includes a player option in the fifth year. CC, you love Anthony Edwards. You have pitched him as face of the league candidate, as next man up kind of thing. What does this tell you about Ant-Man in Minnesota?
0: We need to be watching and seeing whether or not Anthony Edwards wants to get out of Minnesota anytime soon, because it's got to be incredibly frustrating to go to back-to-back conference finals, to come up short of getting to the conference finals, losing to the team that will represent the West in the NBA finals, and then see your second leading scorer in over the last three seasons be traded because of money. This is essentially the Minnesota Timberwolves ownership not wanting to operate in the tax and being a apron and not being willing to spend on this team to contend at a championship level consistently, right? Like, Minnesota has not traditionally been a tax team. Over the last several years, they spent quite a bit in tax, and they're trying to figure out a way to avoid doing that. But trading Julius Randle, a couple of years after you traded Karl-Anthony Towns, it can't sit well with Anthony Edwards, especially when you see Cat hold up the Larry O'Brien trophy with the New York Knicks. So we have to be on Anthony Edwards' watch. It's got to be frustrating continuing to butt up against what seems to be a glass ceiling in the Western Conference with the teams at the top, but then also contending with ownership, not being willing to invest in a team and spend whatever it takes.
2: I'm so glad, CeCe, that you brought up the Cat piece of this, because that's exactly where my mind went. You know, we see this landscape shifting moves in the NBA all the time with star players, because they want to win and they know that they can team up with other stars across the league. They can shift the balance of power and they can put themselves in a position to do so. And if you're Anthony Edwards and you're watching your running mate or your former running mate and Karl Anthony Towns go to New York, be put in the right situation with the right personnel around him and have the right coach to extract the best out of him, and now he's living his best life on a parade float, that is going to light the fire a little bit more for an already competitive guy. And if he's in a situation where the organization around him is not going to invest in putting the pieces around him in order to put him in the best position to succeed, I can only imagine a very vocal player like Anthony Edwards will let them know that that's not good enough. And ultimately, if he's not put in that position to succeed, that he's going to want out of there.
1: ZipRecruiter has posted a vacancy for the Giannis situation since it no longer exists. Is Anthony Edwards and Minnesota replacing the Giannis-Milwaukee situation in your mind in the near future?
2: Yeah, I could see that for sure. But I would say, first and foremost, if there is an opening there, it's going to be Jaylen Brown and the Boston Celtics. That's the superstar divorce that I'm looking for, first and foremost. But on the moving forward, yeah, Anthony Edwards is going to be that guy for me.
0: Yeah, I'm with you on this one, Smalls. I don't think this is a for now situation. This is for later when it comes to Anthony Edwards. So we're talking summer of 27 and beyond. We'll be having this conversation about, have the Wolves done enough around Ant-Man in order for them to contend? Because remember, we're not just talking about them moving on from Karl Anthony Towns a couple of years ago. They moved on from Nikhil Alexander Walker, too. They didn't attempt to try to re-sign him in free agency. They let him walk.
1: Good one.
0: So, I mean, like, this is a situation now where you're seeing it. Three consecutive off seasons, frontline players for the Minnesota Timberwolves leaving the organization because of money. Now, they did re-sign Ayo Dosunmu, which is something that I thought they had to do, especially with Dante DiVincenzo having the Achilles injury. But this is a situation now where we have to watch to see just what's next for the Wolves this offseason and how they use that $30 million trade exception that they essentially traded for with moving on from Julius Randle. The Julius Randle situation was untenable. We knew that Anthony Edwards and Julius Randle didn't have the best relationship. There had been some cryptic sound bites after the San Antonio Spurs series about this team and around this team and how they felt the way about some guys in the locker room not pulling the rope in the same direction. So I do think this was necessary, but it still doesn't keep us from raising an eyebrow to see what's next in terms of what Minnesota does to add to a team that clearly needs to get better.
1: I also feel badly for Julius Randle having to walk around the city knowing the Knicks won the title and you're now on the Nets. Giannis is a member of the Heat. We'll discuss it next.
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18: I'm Kirk Darling. The Indiana Fever beat the Phoenix Mercury 86-77 last night at Gainbridge Fieldhouse. They were helped along by a double-double from Mo Billings, who scored 14 points and grabbed 10 rebounds. Head coach Stephanie White.
19: She was always still a consistent voice, pouring in and encouraging others, holding one another accountable, giving us great energy. Even if she didn't feel it physically, she was giving it to us vocally. And that's a vet, number one, and that's a selfless teammate, number two. You know, I'm really happy for her.
18: Indiana has Phoenix again on Wednesday. Christian Pulisic was able to practice fully yesterday for the U.S. men's national team. Still not clear, though, if he'll play in Team USA's next World Cup match against Turkey in 2 days. The U.S. has already got a spot in the knockout rounds. The NBA draft is tonight. A reminder, the Indiana Pacers do not have any picks this evening. I'm Kirk Darling for 93.5 and 107.5 The Fan.
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26: Home for Jonathan Taylor. There he goes again. 50, 40, down the far sideline. He must do it again. 10, 5, touchdown, INDY.
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28: Well, I don't think there's a professional sports league out there that has more fireworks at odd hours of the day than the National Basketball Association. You got more of it last night. Giannis Antetokounmpo traded to the Miami Heat. And that will define a whole lot of what today is about for the league. And, of course, the rest of the offseason as that massive domino has fallen. Good Tuesday morning to you. Looks to be a really, really nice day here in the Circle City. It is also NBA draft day, round one of the draft coming up tonight. You can hear that on these airwaves. So this domino that we talked about a whole lot has finally fallen. And we'll get to that here and plenty, frankly, to get to. You know, it's kind of funny. I was thinking, James Boyd, good morning.
7: Good morning.
28: Mark Dykton, good morning. Part of the what if summer series was, hey, we'll be in kind of a slowish news cycle. Boy, we got a lot to get to, boys, over the next 3 hours, don't we? And we still have a what if to get to here on this Tuesday.
29: Yeah, I figured we would probably have plenty of time to talk about our next what if scenario. But then at the Fever game last night, Caitlin Clark happened. They won, by the way. She played pretty well, but there's always a little extra when you're covering the Fever game. And then, as I'm sitting there writing that stuff up, Giannis gets moved. Finally. Are you glad to finally be done with the it could happen. It might not happen. He might stay. He might go. She loves me. She loves me not.
3: Yes, because I think now it gets other stuff started. You know, that this was kind of the big one that needed to go. So we'll hit, obviously, on the Giannis trade, as James said. Box score wise, nice defensive effort from the Fever last night after an ugly first quarter for them. They pull away, and I would say rather convincing fashion. I really don't think the final score is too indicative of how much they were in control, but that was one of the, honestly, that was one of the harder fourth quarter watches I've had in a while.
29: Oh my gosh.
3: I'm like, is this game ever going to end? And then we'll get to the James Boyd press conference, or I should say the Caitlin Clark press conference, but James firing a question at Caitlin, and to say that she was fired up would be an understatement from that audio in regards to her getting a fifth technical now through, what are we, 16 games, 17 games?
29: 17 games.
3: Through the season here. So that to get to, I guess, the Dusty Mate of the Mavericks news seems like just a sprinkle on top of the ice cream.
29: That did happen.
3: At this point, that happened. Granted, it happened about 10:30 yesterday. And yesterday, once again, was a day for the World Cup stars, as your individual Lionel Messi, Kylian Mbappe, and dude, that dude for Norway, Mark, he is unreal.
4: Erling Haaland, yeah.
3: Oh my gosh, yeah, I need to start remembering how to say his name, because he is very, very good. All right, Giannis trade. Details on this. He goes to Miami Heat along with Bobby Portis, and in exchange, pretty much everybody that put on a Heat uniform last year. Halfway joking on that. No Bam Adebayo, I guess, is probably where we should start there. Tyler Hero, Jaime Jaquez, Khalil Ware. Khalil Ware is better than Miles Turner, is he not? I'd rather have Khalil Ware than Miles Turner.
29: I definitely would, especially at the price point.
3: Your dude from Illinois, I kind of forgot about. Sarunas.
29: Don't ask me how to pronounce his name.
3: Yakachunas. I hope some fans will recall who I'm trying to talk about there. He was actually a mid-round pick last year. I think it was hurt a good amount through his rookie season. And a trio of first-round picks. So by the reporting we're seeing here, it sounds like they turned down the Boston Celtics, which had a trade package including Jaylen Brown and two first-round picks. On the surface, I may be a little surprised by that. Obviously, they got a lot more in quantity from the Miami Heat with this, so I'll start there. How good are the Heat with Giannis?
29: I think defensively they're going to be really, really tough because you have Giannis, who is an all-NBA caliber defender. You also have Andrew Wiggins down there, if I'm not mistaken. He's a pretty good wing defender. And then obviously Bam Adebayo, who is one of the better defensive centers in the league. So that right there is a nice front line. And then you also have Davion Mitchell, who's a good perimeter defender. So I don't know how much, you know, scoring punch they might have, given the fact that Bam did score 83 points in the game by himself, and Giannis has had 60-point games and things like that. But defensively, I do like that. I think that Miami's clearly a better team. But I also wonder, KB, okay, how much does that move the needle for you to really be a championship contender? Yeah, and that's where I'm a little like, I don't know.
3: Yeah, I don't see them on that level. No.
29: Like he's with a better team now, I think. But again, that's relative to being on an awful team.
3: I can't put them on tier one. Again, we'll see how the Jaylen Brown thing, I guess, has to play out. Like, is Jaylen Brown on the trade market, or is he just going back to Boston?
29: Hey, brother, come on back to Boston. Hey, I was just looking at her. I didn't choose her over you.
3: Yeah, good luck explaining that to him, Brad Stevens. But, you know, because to me, tier one is still some form of whatever. Knicks, Celtics, I think a healthy Pacers team. We'll see about Cleveland. I don't put Miami there yet. I mean, you point out some defensive things. I can hear you. I don't see any shooting at all.
29: And that's where I wonder again, how good are you?
3: Which is the anti-build in Milwaukee. The thought of Milwaukee was always shooting.
29: Yeah.
3: Around Giannis. You know, Norman Powell, like, is he back? Is he not? I think he's got a $30 million cap hold for next season. You know, how do they fit that into their financial puzzle right now? And, you know, you pointed this out a couple different times yesterday. You know, is Giannis still superhuman health-wise? I mean, you know, the back of the basketball card would say no. So that would be a question that I would have there. So I honestly think from a Pacers standpoint, this is probably better than him going to Boston. Not that the Boston thing would have been a slam dunk, but I think the Boston thing maybe had a higher ceiling. I don't see this situation in Miami having as high of a ceiling as the Boston situation could have been.
29: I would agree with you there. just because of star power, if he had gone to Boston, him and Jason Tatum, you could argue that would be a better tandem than the two Jays, Jason Tatum and Jaylen Brown. So it sounded like, at least in my eyes, that the Bucks would have been the better, I'm sorry, not the Bucks, the Celtics would have been a better fit as well, just because of the talent they have around their star players. But Giannis gets his wish. He gets moved. Miami it is. Not bad to live in Florida this time of the year, or any time of the year, really. But winning-wise, I'm just not sure that they're going to get over the hump. I guess if there's some hope there, Kevin, it's that you have had a lot of parity in the league over the last 8 years with eight different champions. So it isn't like you can't perhaps make one more move to try to get back to that tier one level, but I'm squinting my eyes a little bit and I'm not seeing it. He's in a better situation for sure. But again, talking about championships, which is what Giannis should be playing for and is playing for at this point in his career, I don't know if that will end with raising the trophy.
3: Tony East is going to join us at 9. We'll talk NBA draft with him. He has pointed out, you know, what tonight, tomorrow night could look like for the Pacers. Again, no picks, of course, but do they try to wiggle their way into any sort of pick situation? And then now with this Giannis domino falling, does this kind of get the league going a little bit? You know, we saw yesterday the Julius Randle trade. Sounds like that was more to open up cap space for the T-Wolves and re-signing their Illinois guard, Ayu Dosunmu, who had a really good playoff run, I guess, with the T-Wolves this past year here. So, you know, I am curious just get things going a little bit here league-wide. So, again, tonight, NBA draft, 8 o'clock, 5 minutes per pick here, round one, and then round two coming up tomorrow.
29: Real quick, this from Jim Bob Martin. How's Miles feeling now? Boy.
3: I think Cleo Ware is better than Miles.
29: Yeah, but just situation-wise, right. He leaves last year. You think you're going to greener pastures with Giannis. Giannis bounces after one of the worst seasons they've had in recent memories in Milwaukee, and now you're... I think he's the highest paid player on their team. You're the guy.
2: It's the Fresh Prince gift where Will Smith's looking around at an empty room.
29: It's so true. There you go, Mark.
3: So true, yeah. Yeah. Is Giannis's brother still in the Bucks? That's why I think if the Celtics trade happened, maybe Miles still has a role. But like if I'm the Bucks, I'm looking at Cleo Ware and say, come on down, buddy. Like Cleo Ware is a promising young center. For those that haven't watched a lot of Heat, I would say he's a much younger slash better Miles Turner. That's kind of how I would. Maybe I'm giving Ware a little too much present credit, but he certainly has the arrow pointing much more up on his career than Miles does. So, again, that news in the wee hours of, I guess, Tuesday morning. James, again, you were over at Gainbridge Fieldhouse last night. Game-wise, Fever win, horrific first quarter. They score 6 points. Thank you to Kelsey Mitchell for hitting the three at the buzzer to even get it to six. Then they played very good basketball, really, the rest of the way. Caitlin Clark, Kelsey Mitchell. Clark was great in the second quarter. A couple deep threes there to kind of get them back into it. I thought Mo Billings, had one of her better nights of the season with a double-double. But the night is going to be looked at for the fourth quarter. I believe the sequence ended with 5 technicals, and then Myesha Hines-Allen got a 6th technical. Yep. On the next trip down the floor there. So I guess for those that were not watching, because James, that fourth quarter was, I swear, the longest quarter in WNBA history.
29: Do you want to know how long it was?
3: Sure. Yeah.
29: 44 minutes of real lifetime. Can you believe that?
3: I think I watched it in 3 different parts of the house. Like, that's how long it was. It was like I started on the couch.
29: Putting the kids to bed, doing some laundry, folding some laundry.
2: I was debating what was taking longer, the fourth quarter of that or the 2-hour delay between France and their game in the World Cup.
3: Yeah.
29: Well, Mark, at least they had a more legitimate reason, I would argue.
3: A little Philadelphia action yesterday. But I guess for those that missed it, James, Dewana Bonner and Caitlin Clark is where it started. Obviously, Dewana Bonner on the Fever last year. For those that don't fully recall that story, I will say that she quit on the team. She might use another word, but nonetheless, take it from there and fill in all the details.
29: So, with about 8 minutes to go in the fourth quarter, it looked like Dewana Bonner tried to post up Caitlin Clark. Caitlin took exception and kind of just held her ground. They get into it. Refs call a foul on Caitlin. But there's a little bit of extra physicality afterwards. So both of those two kind of get into it, and they had to be separated after exchanging a few words. Nothing happened after that, or at least with those two initially. No technical fouls, no extracurriculars, no nothing. But as the referees were kind of trying to sort that out, Caitlin began clapping in the direction of the Phoenix Mercury players. And you can see it on the video. I know Caitlin was saying, I got a tech for clapping. Yes, Caitlin, you got a tech for clapping because you were indeed instigating. I know she called out the official.
3: Did Stephanie White use the word taunting is what the official told her?
29: Like, if you saw the actual play and what she did, it is absolutely, in my opinion, a technical foul. You shouldn't be doing that when they're trying to kind of defuse the situation. You throw gasoline on a little bit. So that happened. She gets technical foul. So as she is arguing with the officials of like, man, I shouldn't have got a technical foul. What are you doing? This is kind of crazy. Then you see Myesha Hines-Allen and Alyssa Thomas get into it. They come face to face. They both get offsetting double technicals. And then as the officials trying to sort that out, you have Sophie Cunningham and DeWanna Bonner pointing at each other in each other's faces. They get offsetting technical fouls. So all told in that one sequence, you have five technicals for five different players. And then as soon as the play kind of resumed, you have Myesha Hines-Allen fouling Alyssa Thomas, the Phoenix Mercury star. She gives her extra shove. And then because of the extra shove, Myesha Hines-Allen gets her second technical foul and she gets ejected. So this all happened in about 8 seconds of game time. But like I just told you all, in about 40 minutes of real lifetime that I will never get back. My eyeballs were bleeding watching how bad that sequence was. Really the fourth quarter because of all the fouling, which I understand why the refs called it so tight because it got so physical and kind of antsy that you don't want it to escalate. But yeah, some of the stuff from Caitlin, man, she has to have more maturity as she moves forward. That's my opinion. Now, she can feel free to disagree with it. But yeah, there's no way. I know we were talking about it after the game. She thinks the league should review her technical foul. She has five now. For those listening, eight gets you the one game suspension. But I don't think that's going to get rescinded, honestly.
3: We don't usually play audio in the opening segment. I thought her fired up nature and signaling out the official, which you don't typically see, deserved it. So, Mark, let's cue this up. This is Caitlin Clark postgame last night.
29: Pick up the tech tonight, fifth of the season.
0: Yeah, it's ridiculous. I got a technical for clapping. So, like, if we should all just go on the calendar now and pick a game that I'm going to be suspended for if I'm going to get technicals for clapping. I asked Gerda. Gerda said that I got a technical for clapping. So, if any technical should be taken away, it should be that one. If it's truly for clapping, that's what they said they gave it to me for was for clapping. So, it's just ridiculous. I don't understand it at all.
29: So even within that, though, how aware do you have to be of the eight technical fouls?
0: I mean, I'm going to play with emotion. I'm going to play with passion. And if they're going to give me a technical foul for clapping, then so be it. That's their choice. And the league can come back and review that play. And I'd love to hear what they say of the reasoning of why I got the technical foul in that situation and why other players on their team didn't get a technical foul in that situation. If anything, split it. Okay, fine. Everybody gets a technical foul. That wasn't how they were handed out. So I'd love to know. But obviously, that's what I went to Gerda and said. I said, why'd you give me a technical foul? She said, because I was clapping and instigating. I said, okay, then you just don't like competitive basketball. And that's just facts. That's just reality. So disappointing from them.
3: Yeah, I've said it before. I think her body language is horrible. And I get that, like, whining to the officials is something we see a tad universal, probably across both the NBA and the W. But I think too often I hear her use that excuse of like, oh, it's just my passion. It's my passion. It's my passion. But it's like, okay, that can't be the excuse for all of this.
29: Right.
3: Four other technicals through 17. Was last night's technical maybe a tad on the quick whistle side? Sure. If you want to rank the five technicals, it probably ranks whatever, fifth. So I could hear her a little bit on that, but I'm a little tired of the, it's my passion, it's my passion, it's my fire, sorry, like that's what it's about. It's on the precipice, really, of costing yourself a game for a team right now that is battling for a playoff spot. That
29: right.
3: Can't happen.
29: I agree, and I think that sounds good. The whole, oh, just...
3: And she was still chirping, by the way, afterwards. I thought for a brief second, I'm like, is she about to get a second?
29: And that's the other thing I was going to hit on, Kevin. I think that she does get a pretty long leash as it is because there was another, I think she got a travel call actually, which I would probably agree with her. It was a little egregious, but they're up by 14 or 15 points. They call travel on her. She jumps in the air, throws her hands up, and she's showing up the officials, in my opinion. And in that moment, I'm thinking to myself, if they go by the letter of the law and whatever is in the rule book, they could tee you up again right now and get you out of this game. And then you would have six. So I don't know what I expected, but when I asked her the question afterwards of, okay, I understand all the emotion, all the passion, but you are close to hurting your team by not being available. And she responds and says, well, just pencil it in. I'm going to be done. And I get it. She was being sarcastic, but that sounds good in the moment until you actually miss a game and you hurt your team. And like you said, you're not in a position where you have this big lead as far as games won or in the standings where you are very safe from missing the playoffs. You're right on that line of getting in or getting out.
3: And I think it's a little bit of a shame because her second quarter flurry last night was, you know, put that on the greatness highlight reel of her. I mean, that's how good she was in the second quarter, getting them back into it.
29: Yeah,
3: I would agree. And it's kind of a shame that that overshadows it. So quite the night inside of Gainbridge Fieldhouse, quite the night in the NBA with Giannis off to the Miami Heat. Mark, we got a million things to get to here on this Tuesday morning. We are way over. Let's hit a morning check down after the break.
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28: Boy, we got a lot to get to. James, let's start with what happened in the wee hours of this morning, and that would be Giannis Antetokounmpo on the move to the Miami Heat. It sounded like Celtics Heat, the two teams most interested in Giannis. The trade package is quite a lot, so bear with me here. Giannis and Bobby Portis to the Heat in return. Tyler Hero, who I believe is a Wisconsin guy. Tyler Hero, Khalil Ware, Jaime Jaquez, former Illinois guard Kasparis Sarunas Jakubovic. Yeah, I always butcher his name. A trio of first-round picks and a second-rounder. In your eyes, this changes the Eastern Conference in what way, if any?
29: It probably gives a little more juice to the puncher's chance contenders, because Giannis and Bam, you can't just dismiss that. I do think they would have a puncher's chance to try to get to NBA Finals, but I also think that it's, you know, pretty scary for Giannis to run in Miami because he's afraid of Tyrese Halliburton coming back. I mean, come on now. Is that what this is all about? Tyrese gets healthy and all of a sudden Giannis has to go to Miami?
28: He's afraid of the Central Division rivalry.
29: I know, exactly. He's afraid of John Halliburton. He's leaving.
28: Are there rivalries within divisions in the NBA?
29: Who even keeps up the divisions in the NBA?
28: I don't think I can.
29: I only know the division that the Pacers are in because I work in the league, but the average fan probably couldn't tell you any divisions in the NBA. But on a more serious note, I do think this is a better team and situation for Giannis, but I don't think that he joined or created a contending team on paper.
28: Reminder, NBA draft tonight, and so this domino having fallen, I think now allows maybe for the rest of the league to kind of look at it and say, all right, where does the rest of the offseason fit in here? 8 o'clock, our airwaves coming up tonight, round one, round two tomorrow, also at 8 o'clock. All right, inside of Gainbridge Fieldhouse last night, let's focus on the game for just a second here, James. 86-77, Fever win. The 77 number, great for the Fever, especially after the first quarter. One of their best defensive performances, frankly, of the season there. I thought Caitlin Clark in the second quarter was outstanding. For those that did not watch, the Fever scored 6 in the opening quarter, and then Clark went off there in the second. And really, for the most part, they were in full control the rest of the game. I don't think the 9-point margin is really indicative to how much the Fever were in control.
29: No, not at all. That was somebody probably crying over losing a bet at the end of that game. You had a couple late baskets by the Mercury. But overall, the basketball performance was fine. It was the extracurriculars that drew all the headlines and what we'll spend most of our morning talking about when it comes to the Fever.
28: 6 technicals in total there in the fourth quarter. It was quite the sore eye watch in the fourth quarter. Caitlin Clark got whistled for the first of all of those. That is her 5th technical now. And again, league rules say if you get to 8, you are suspended for a game. And we are at game, 17 of 44?
29: Yep.
28: So my math would say we're not on a great trend.
29: Not at all. And I did get a chance to ask Caitlin after the game, hey, getting close to those technical foul limits, and she basically dismissed the idea of changing her behavior and blamed the officials, called one of the officials out by name, and said that all she did was get a tech for clapping, but for what I saw there in the arena, what we see on the replay, it wasn't just clapping. It was her walking up to a few Phoenix players and clapping after officials had tried to defuse the situation. Like you pointed out earlier, is it one of the more crazy or egregious texts she's been given? Probably, you know, not. But at the same time, she has to show more composure, I think, moving forward.
3: Again, Fever back in action against the Mercury tomorrow night. So I'm curious to see some fireworks coming up tomorrow. Just to remind everybody, DeWanna Bonner was on the Fever last year, a pseudo quit on the team. She's now with Phoenix. Sophie Cunningham, former Phoenix Mercury player. So they were also involved in all of the technical.
29: Sophie just pointing at her was the most. Did you see that?
3: Yeah, wagging that finger at her. Yeah. Mike Hines-Allen gets booted from the game. She was standing up for Caitlin and standing up for her other teammates, and she gets tossed. So, yeah, that was quite the fourth quarter,
29: yeah,
3: to say the least, last night.
29: I figure Mike Hines-Allen might get those texts covered by Caitlin Clark. New shoe coming out. She's got the money to help out her teammate. But with Sophie, when she was pointing at DeWanna Bonner, that reminded me, your kids probably have done it or will do it, the whole I'm not touching you, so don't get upset with me, and you just point at them, or you're like very close to them. That's what that reminded me of. Like, oh, I'm not touching you, but like, you're also clearly trying to annoy them.
3: Yes, that is a good way to put it. Mark, yesterday, once again, a day for the stars on the pitch.
2: Paid off nicely for me. Yeah, Messi, pair of goals, Mbappe, pair of goals, Haaland, a pair of goals. Another solid, solid performance. Now Cristiano Ronaldo gets on the pitch later today. Can he get his first World Cup goal of 2026? We shall see.
3: Boy, that first Messi goal, can I give a shout-out to the teammate that allowed that ball to go through his legs so then Messi could kick it
2: I know.
3: In stride in the goal? That was beautiful. Like, looked over his shoulder, realized Messi was behind him. Gosh, that was artwork.
2: Sportsmanship.
3: Sportsmanship and artwork. I mean, great teammate. Yeah, I mean, all of it right there. So, yes, we have had some just great individual star performances, but not yet from Cristiano Ronaldo, but he'll be on the pitch, as Mark said, later today, and he did not really do a whole lot in Portugal's first match. Major League Baseball, can I share you a text message that I sent last night?
2: Please.
3: The Reds had a perfect game going against them.
29: Oh, boy.
3: Five innings. Mm-hmm. They were playing the Brewers. I texted Joel Erickson at 8:23 p.m. in all text. How is your pitcher doing tonight? Anything. I'm desperate, boys. Anything to try to break it up. The Reds got hit the next inning. Guess what? Joel was there.
2: Oh, look at that.
3: Joel was at Great American Ballpark.
2: He probably ruined his night.
29: I was going to say, did he like text you back a middle finger?
3: There you go. Of course, just so Joel. He goes, ha, we're here. He's not going the distance. It's his first game off the injured list. Yeah, I'm like, okay, Joel, I don't need the background on
29: he's
3: that.
29: He's so practical.
3: Of course, baseball god said, Kevin, for that text, your team's going to lose in extra innings. Cubs postponed. White Sox walk off. Their great season continues there over the Guardians. Shout out to Oklahoma Boomer Sooner, national champ. That is seven straight SEC national titles in baseball. How about Oklahoma was the 11th place team in the SEC this season? Not even a lock to make the NCAA tournament. They get on that run and win that best of three series. What did you make yesterday of Dusty May to the Dallas Mavericks? That news broke right after we signed off.
29: I read a couple of different stories, and it sounds like he just didn't really want to deal with the NIL landscape and trying to court players and dealing with their agents and stuff like that. This is a guy who made it to the mountaintop of men's college basketball, so you accomplish your dream at that level. And from what I understand and everything that I read, he always left the door open to go to the NBA. And I would assume it's for more money, probably a little more job security, and the opportunity to coach Cooper Flagg is going to be a cherry on top, too.
3: Yeah, I always felt, unlike Brad Stevens, which I think kind of came really out of nowhere, I always felt with Dusty May was more of a win, not if, when it came to the NBA. I'm bummed for college basketball. I know I shared this last year, 2 years ago, whenever Dan Hurley flirted with the Lakers. I think these coaches are more important for college landscape than they are for the pro landscape here. When we think of the Mavericks, we're still going to think of Cooper Flagg first. Billy Donovan went to the league and just nobody even really remembers almost Billy Donovan and what he did from a college standpoint. But more than anything, James, I hate how you described that first part of like Dusty May, by all accounts, is leaving because the state of college basketball. This is a man that grew up in college basketball. You know, literally, from a manager all the way, and it's the chaos and instability that we all know needs controlling, that's contributing to a great young coach who rose, again, through the ranks, leaving a very stable, successful situation. It just bothers me. Great news for Indiana and Purdue, but bothers me.
29: Yeah, but again, this is a dude who did everything he wanted to and probably didn't think that when he first started out coaching college basketball, it would turn into this. And also, got a kick out of this. Kevin, made me think of you, because you've talked about this multiple times. How different does his career look if Florida Atlantic doesn't beat Memphis in that round one game years ago, where I think it was Nick Boyd had the game-winning layup in the last couple seconds? They go on that Final Four run.
3: Huge jump ball that went FAU's way.
29: Yeah, I mean, like, what the butterfly effect of that moment to where he is now, boy, that is some divine intervention if I ever saw it.
28: It sounds like a what if.
29: Oh.
2: Adding it to the list.
28: Look at that from James Boyd there. I added one to the list, Mark, last night, by the way. I need to share with you. We will sprinkle in a what if here coming up on the other side. Again, we did the brawl last week. We did Gordon Hayward's shot. We'll sprinkle in a couple of different ones here coming up. And we got a lot, obviously, to get to on this Tuesday morning. It's kind of the rare June day where there's plenty to get to. Giannis to the Heat. NBA draft night is here. I think a Colts training camp schedule could be announced here on the horizon as well. We had a couple dates thrown out yesterday. Plenty to get to on this Tuesday morning. Tony East at 9 o'clock to preview if anything off of this Giannis trade could impact the Pacers, and obviously a look into the draft if the Pacers could wiggle their way into purchasing a pick or not. Good-looking Tuesday morning outside. Thanks for spending it with us. Fan Morning Show.
12: We are tracking a bright and beautiful day across central Indiana. Mostly sunny skies with a high near 78 degrees. Tonight, mostly clear with lows in the upper 50s. I'm Fox 59 meteorologist Amber Hardwick for The Fan.
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3: Here's a Dusty May, would you not?
4: Absolutely. I mean, any team would.
3: You would cut off a limb, frankly, for that. So, yeah, that big news item yesterday to the Dallas Mavericks. Again, tonight is the NBA draft, and for those that missed it and are just waking up, I assume a lot of you maybe have not seen the full Giannis Antetokounmpo trade. Again, off to the Miami Heat from the Milwaukee Bucks. Him and Bobby Portis for a trade package of Tyler Hero, Khalil Ware, Jaime Jaquez, the former Illinois guard, Kasperis. Yeah, I always think he's Sarunas Jasikevicius, former Pacers legend. Three first-round picks. You mentioned earlier the Heat now have a lot of length, and I would say some interchanging.
4: Yeah.
3: With Andrew Wiggins at the three, I guess Giannis at the four, Bam at the five, if you want to call it that. I worry a lot about their shooting and their depth, but still, it's an intriguing 3-4-5. I'm not sold on them being in the top tier of the East, but on paper, it is a it's certainly a group that stands out at those three spots. Honestly, probably more than a lot of teams in the East. You know, more teams in the East are a little bit guard wing centric.
4: Yeah,
3: they're the team that I think stands out a little bit more in just kind of that front court, which not something you probably say really about many teams in the league.
4: No, but what makes Giannis unique is that he does have some of that ball handling capability. I know he played the point a little bit with Milwaukee. I don't know if I loved seeing him at that position, but it is possible just because of the size and playmaking. And the bigger question for Miami, besides trying to get more talent around their new core, it's will Giannis be healthy? Because it's not a knock on him because he's already a first ballot Hall of Fame player, a top 75 player of all time. But the last few years, when it comes to the do or die part of the season, he hasn't been available for his team. Last year, I think it was a career low in games played. And a lot of it has been like the calf, lower leg, Kevin, which also gives me a little pause to say, okay, can you push this? Can you really be aggressive? Or every year when you feel something in that calf, a la Tyrese Halliburton, do you have to sit down because of the fear of it getting worse? And unfortunately for a few players, not just Tyrese, turning into a Achilles tear or something like that. So we'll see how it all shakes out. But Giannis finally, I don't know if I said Shea gets his wish, but he gets moved. That whole situation was weird because for a year and a half, we all knew he was leaving. But then every other day it was like, well, he might stay. He loves Milwaukee. He doesn't want to go. Brother, get real.
3: Yeah, I don't. It's kind of funny you say like he gets his wish. Like what?
4: I don't know. That's what I'm saying. I don't know if it's his wish. I just,
3: like, I look at Miami right now and be like, oh, that's a six seed.
4: Yeah, but he won it outright. Is that fair to say?
3: Right. But it's like, you know, in a lot of these instances, and, you know, I honestly think Giannis, you know, let's be honest, how many small market teams have a star like Giannis for a decade?
4: Yeah.
3: Not many.
4: That's true.
3: You know, so it was, frankly, a hell of a run.
4: See, heck, their last one left Kareem Abdul-Jabbar.
3: With the Bucks, yeah. So the fact that, you know, he's moving, and he's not moving to, like, go join up with, I mean, Bam is, I mean, he's not.
4: He scored 83 points.
3: Yeah, stop it. He's not.
4: Respect where respect is due.
3: like if you're on the Celtics, you know, I think at a Jason Tatum peak, he can be a top five-ish player in the league. Like, that's what Jason Tatum has shown, and obviously,
4: I don't see Tatum's name on the 80-point game list, but continue. I agree with you.
3: Whereas, you know, Bam, obviously, we don't look at it. So that part's interesting, and honestly, I know we talked about it earlier, but when I saw Khalil Ware's name mentioned in the trade, I just thought to myself, oh boy, I'd rather have Khalil Ware than Miles Turner 10 days out of 10.
4: What do you mean? This is the Miles Turner team now in Milwaukee. Highest paid player. He's a star. Give Miles the ball and get out the way. It's time to go to work.
3: There's part of me that's like, is Miles about to turn into that big contract that just gets moved a lot?
4: There is a possibility for that for sure. For sure. Which, in a way, I don't necessarily knock Miles for getting all the money he could and cashing in one more time, but we can't sit here and act like Tyrese didn't help him have career years here in Indianapolis. And

0: And the idea when he left was for Giannis to help him have career years in Milwaukee. But the NBA moves fast. And now he's standing there like Mark said, Will Smith style, nothing in the living room anymore. Empty.
1: If you missed the Caitlin Clark, I would say pretty passionate audio following the game last night. We'll play that coming up for you here in a little bit. She was whistled for her fifth technical now in 17 games. Eight technicals. You get suspended for a game. It was quite the whistle-heavy fourth quarter last night as the Fever were in control after a really poor first quarter. I thought Caitlin Clark honestly played very well last night. Kelsey Mitchell and Mo Billings had a double-double. So we'll get to that here coming up in a little bit. Mark Dighton, it's our third edition of our What If Summer series. We've got a lot to get to on this Tuesday morning. We are fully aware of that, but should we sprinkle in a little What If action?
2: But I am going to retire. This is not an easy decision.
3: It's Hayward pulling it down. At midcourt, launches the shot. Oh, almost ran in!
4: After the occurrence yesterday with Josh backing out.
3: Halliburton falls down. He looks hurt.
5: The Indiana Fever select Caitlin Clark.
6: What if I told you?
7: As expected, the Indianapolis Colts have a new head coach. Josh McDaniels has been officially named the Colts' new head coach.
8: Is something going on with Josh McDaniels? He has, or is about to tell the Colts that he's pulling out from a coaching agreement they had.
4: After the occurrence yesterday with Josh backing out.
9: For Chris Ballard and Mr. Irsay, quite honestly, this is a mess.
10: This is so Bush League. This is so garbage.
11: You do that if the team to which you are going, there is uncertainty about the franchise quarterback.
4: The rivalry is back on.
6: Josh McDaniels didn't back out.
1: For about 8 hours back in 2018, Josh McDaniels was indeed the coach of the Colts. This was in, I think it was about 48 hours after the Patriots had lost the Super Bowl. And the thought was he was about to board a plane for the press conference and officially put pen to paper, but agreed to terms was the phrase used. The Colts had announced it. And then you had the backing out at the altar, if you will, from Josh McDaniels. James, you weren't on the beat at the time, but what do you recall? Zach Kiefer going to join us, talk a little bit more about this in 15, but what do you recall about that infamous day?
0: I just remember it being so bizarre because you rarely see this happen. This is a big life decision. When you say and you give a team your word that you're going to join their franchise, lead their franchise, typically you don't go back on that. And the way I look at it as someone who wasn't in the state, Kevin, from a broader perspective, I also remember that that was around the time that Andrew Luck was going through some of the shoulder stuff too. So I was thinking like, boy, the Colts are being hit with a double whammy here because now you have questions for your head coaching job, but also your quarterback position. So if you're going to pick two spots to be unsolidified, if that's even a word, or be unstable, those two are the last two you want on the list.
1: Yeah. And then I guess, ironically, weirdly, however you want to call it, Andrew Luck came back and played in 2018 and played great.
0: Right.
1: And yep. By all accounts, he has said it was one of, if not his favorite seasons of football ever. And then he retires the following August, which, you know, again, that's a whole different saga and what if story. You know, my memories kind of that time period, well, first off is tragedy. You know, again, I mentioned Super Bowl Sunday, Patriots, Eagles. That weekend was when Colts linebacker Edwin Jackson, a beloved player in that locker room, died in the wee hours on, I think it was on 465, maybe on I-70.
12: 70.
1: Yeah, got hit by, I believe, a supposed drunk driver. And I mean, Chris Ballard was, you know, heavily involved in, I think, the informing of families or getting the call and then informing of families of that tragedy. So he was going through all of that and then, you know, I guess unbeknownst to him, and who knows when Josh McDaniels had this change of heart, you know, was this truly like after the Super Bowl loss and that you all go back to Foxborough and you have your exit meetings and he sits down with Belichick and Brady and he says, you know what, we need to have one more run at it. And then what happens with New England? They then go win the Super Bowl that next year. So that is something I think about. And honestly, another one from the what if aspect in regards to kind of the branches off of this, because every time we do one of these what ifs, I feel like there's all these little branches off these stories.
0: Right.
1: You know, with the Brad Stevens one on Thursday, Mark, I remember we were talking about, you know, Brad Stevens stayed for three more seasons after that runner up to Duke. If that shot goes in, does the NBA flirtation become a little bit bigger for him?
0: Is he Dusty May?
1: Yeah, I guess. Or was it just the Celtics? Of like, no, no, no, that's a rare job.
0: Right, okay.
12: You know, if the Kings came a calling, I don't think he would have taken that job.
1: Seriously. But with this Colts job and that 2018 head coaching cycle, a couple things. One, they interviewed Mike Vrabel in the first wave along with Josh McDaniels. What if Josh McDaniels had told them no from the start? What if Mike Vrabel was this team's head coach in 2018? Pivot to the second wave of the head coaching search. Josh McDaniels tells them no. They interview three candidates the second time around. None of those candidates they interviewed the first time around. Those three candidates, Frank Reich, of course, who they hired, Leslie Frazier, who had ties to the franchise from back in the, you know, Dungy Caldwell days, and the third one was Dan Campbell. Just culturally, can you imagine a Mike Vrabel or a Dan Campbell as the head coach of this football team over the last 7 or 8 years? That's a thought, I mean, that I have in regards to this. There was a little bit of like how Andrew Luck would have reacted to playing for Josh McDaniels. I mean, he loved playing for Frank Reich by all accounts. So I don't know if that would have influenced or, you know, potentially changed his retirement. Part of me thinks luck is luck and there's no way that would have happened. And then lastly, James, I'd say this. Josh McDaniels was thought to be a bit of a risk reward hire. He had flamed out in Denver, of course, as a very young head coach. There were a lot of people that thought to himself, no, he's still a coordinator, still a coordinator. Look how the Raiders situation went for him a couple years ago. You know, he gets fired, what, midway? Hell, Jeff Saturday beat him a couple years ago. You know, he got fired midway through that year two there.
0: I mean, hell, if Jeff Saturday could have played the Raiders the whole time, he'd have had the job himself.
1: Oh, yeah, he would have had a statue.
0: What if?
1: Statue outside of the Ursay compound, I think. If you had hired Josh McDaniels and it had not worked out, would Jim Irsay have given Chris Ballard another chance to hire a head coach? He got another chance after Frank Reich.
0: Oh, yeah, good point.
1: But Josh McDaniels, like, Frank Reich was kind of the feel-good story, right?
0: Yeah.
1: You know, that's kind of how he was viewed, and part of it was probably because Josh McDaniels left the Colts at the altar.
0: So you're saying, like, basically it was like house money. You pick a
1: little bit.
0: You pick a coach, and he figured it out.
1: And
0: look,
1: to
0: man,
1: be fair,
0: you weren't really supposed to anyway.
1: To be fair, Reich had success. They went to the playoffs the first year. They won a playoff game. 2020, they also went to the postseason. So it's not like Reich had just a barren resume.
0: Right.
1: But if McDaniels had had, whatever, a 3 or 4 year run with one playoff appearance, then do you start anew? Because there was a little bit of debate about that when it came to Josh McDaniels and that hire. So that's kind of another thought that I've had looking back on it.
0: When I also look at his decision to stay with the Patriots, and maybe you can see more of this, Kevin, how awkward must that have been for the assistants that he wanted on his staff? Because when you're making a decision that big as a head coach, or to take on a head coaching job, you're not just doing that for yourself. Like, you're not just controlling your life. You got probably, what, 8 to 10 people that are going to be working for you that are going to be joining your staff and changing where they live? And if you back out, what does that mean for them?
12: Well, that's what I recall, right, is that they'd already hired some of the assistants.
1: Matt Eberflus being one of them, Mark.
12: Right, and when Reich came on, they ended up keeping a couple of them, but that was kind of like, you know, okay, we've already made this commitment to you. We're not going to leave you high and dry like McDaniels did for us.
1: It was kind of weird because, like, Eberflus had the history with Ballard back from the Chicago days a little bit. I think I had that right. Basically, I think Ballard and Eberflus had some sort of history, some sort of connection. Maybe it wasn't the Chicago days now that I say it out loud. But it was kind of like, wait, is that a Ballard defensive coordinator hire?
0: Yeah.
1: And like telling Josh McDaniels, here's your defensive coordinator? Because Ballard hated the Chuck Pagano defensive system. You know, he wanted to overhaul the 3-4 and all that, and he did that. So yeah, that was a weird element to it. They had a couple of other defensive coaches that were kept on with Frank Reich. And the other thing that I do recall from this, and you very rarely see this in sports, usually it's the reverse of the relationship happening. How foreign or rare was this to see a person, a coach in this instance, backing out of an agreed to term situation? Josh McDaniels' agent fired Josh McDaniels. His agent left him. I mean, how many times do we see the agent go in the foxhole? The agent's like, I'm going down with that player, with that client.
0: The agent was like, you messed up my 3%.
1: Well, certainly that. But like that, I think, is a little bit of example, James, of how big of a deal this was.
0: Yeah.
1: You know, Josh McDaniels still got hired to be a head coach.
0: Right.
1: Still made great money with the New England Patriots. So Zach Kiefer will join us in a few to talk more about this. But our next in the What If series, we look back on the What If with Josh McDaniels. Again, 8 o'clock hour upcoming. We'll get to what happened last night over at Gainbridge Fieldhouse. If you fell asleep before the fourth quarter, consider yourself grateful, to be honest with you. It was one of the slowest moving quarters you'll ever see. Whistles galore. And Caitlin Clark getting her fifth technical, in her eyes, extremely questionable. And she had some very passionate thoughts post-game about it. So we'll play that upcoming in the 8 o'clock hour. And Giannis Antetokounmpo
0: off
1: to the Miami Heat.
0: Giannis Antetokounmpo. I mean, look, Miami's cost of living is going to be a little bit higher, but perhaps you're in a better situation basketball-wise.
1: The wee hours of the morning last night, a slew of Miami role players, maybe better than role players. Tyler Hero's better than that. I should acknowledge that. Three first-round picks. And just a reminder, as we get into the draft tonight, first round tonight, second round tomorrow night, with the new lottery rules, the first-round picks, no matter if you think you're going to be great or not,
0: ooh, good point,
1: they carry more weight now. Because we could have teams in the middle-ish
0: right.
1: part of round one all of a sudden ascending to getting one of the top picks.
0: And to your point, Milwaukee just can't bottom out. They can't tank.
1: Correct.
0: Which is what these new rules kind of push back against. But they can't just say, okay, Miles Turner, one-on-one, let's lose a bunch of games. You kind of have to figure out what you're going to do.
1: So it's interesting times when you see these trades now pop up here over the next, you know, 48 hours, 72 hours. Tony East at 9 to talk more about the Pacers, the fallout of this trade, what activity they could be doing here coming up on NBA draft nights, plurally. A lot to get to here on this beautiful Tuesday in the Circle City. Thanks for spending with us, Kevin Bowe and James Boyd. Mark Dykton on the ones and twos.
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21: Boy, quite a busy Tuesday. Thanks for starting off, I guess, this Tuesday morning with us. Not many June 23rds have the news cycle that we have, but plenty to get to. We'll get into our What If series, looking back on Josh McDaniels leaving the Colts at the altar. Zach Kiefer was very present for that. He'll join us here in a few. But, James, we got a hit last night. And let's start with the association first. Giannis Antetokounmpo, Bobby Portis to the Miami Heat. For a trade haul that includes Tyler Hero, Khalil Ware, Jaime Jaquez, a trio of first-round picks, the guard from Illinois, Casper, the ghost. How do you pronounce that name?
22: I should look this up in the next break. I apologize for that, but yeah, I never really pronounced his last name even when he attended my university.
21: Boy, he got buckets when he was at
22: Illinois. He was good. Very good player for us.
21: So that trade last night, in your opinion, it alters the East in what way? Again, Boston was thought to be the other team with a Jaylen Brown, I believe, reported 2 first-round pick trade package, but Milwaukee elects to go with probably more the quantity haul of the Miami Heat.
22: Yeah, so if I'm looking at the landscape of the East, I'm saying, obviously, the Knicks are a contender. Boston is a contender. The Pacers, folks might get a little mad this morning, I would say they're on the TBD list. Got to see how things fit. But for the sake of the argument, I'll put them like maybe on that second tier of teams because of the changes made to their roster, the health of Halliburton, how does he look? And maybe Miami's in that second or third tier because I don't view them as someone when they immediately, at least on paper, get together and say, oh, that's championship roster. They can go win it. I think they have a puncher's chance because their best player in this scenario is Giannis, and he's proven that he can be the best player on the championship team, and he can be great in big moments. But I also realize when he won it in Milwaukee, that was 5 years ago, and his durability has kind of waned over the last 2 years to the point where he really isn't that reliable health-wise when it comes to playoff time.
21: Yeah, I worry about Miami shooting around Giannis. You know, right now your starting lineup is Davion Mitchell and the Larson kid from Arizona, maybe as your 1 and 2. Yeah. We'll see if Norman Powell's a free agent. I don't know how they make that puzzle work. Because he had a great year for the Heat. So that would be a question I would have. I don't think it significantly alters it too much at the top. I'm a little still skeptical on Miami being in that top tier.
22: Right.
21: I think if he went to Boston, there was more potential there, pairing him with Tatum. Obviously, you know, you have some injury questions, but again, we'll see now the fallout for the rest of the league. 12 hours from now, we'll get the NBA draft started. Round one is tonight. Yeah, does this start the domino around the league? Again, Zach Kiefer going to join us here in a couple minutes, but I do want to make sure we'll play the Caitlin Clark audio coming up a little bit later here in this segment, James. But let's go here from last night. Fever, awful first quarter. Caitlin Clark, then great in the second. Fever really controlled the game the rest of the way. She's pretty adamant she'll get this fifth technical rescinded, or think she should, is probably how I should phrase it. Do you think the technical she got whistled for last night will be rescinded?
22: No, not from what I saw and the replay, just because there was a clear chance to defuse the situation, and she instead went back over to where the players were, started clapping in the Phoenix players' faces. And that's a tech at any level of basketball, in my opinion.
21: So we'll get more into, I would say, a very passionate, probably the most passionate I've seen her post-game. Is that fair to say?
22: I'd have to go back and look. There's always passion from Caitlin Clark.
21: Yeah, but that one was pretty, that was spicy. You know, when you mention an official by name a couple different times, it's
22: pretty
21: spicy.
22: But to be honest, that isn't her first time doing that, calling out an official by their name. So. Yeah.
21: And you would certainly know that. All right, Zach Kiefer on the Payless Liquors Hotline. Mark, how about we introduce our What If to Zach?
0: As you could see, we had a plan in place because we made an announcement that Josh was going to be our head football coach. I got a call Tuesday evening saying he had changed his mind.
1: A lot of different twists and turns in choosing head coaches.
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23: You settle upon a coach and a coach starts hiring assistants. You're right now already in the process of getting yourself ready for the combine.
1: We really feel blessed having Frank as our head coach.
0: Can't be more proud of our new head coach, Frank Wright.
21: Indeed, our What If series continues this summer. Josh McDaniels, 2018, about 48, 72 hours after the Patriots had lost in the Super Bowl, he calls Chris Ballard to tell him that, and then a few weeks later, Frank Reich becomes the Colts head coach, and what, 18 months later, Andrew Luck retires. Zach Kiefer was on the Colts beat, of course, at that time. I think he was present inside of that Colts team meeting room, and Chris Ballard went to the podium that day after. Zach, first off, thank you for the time, especially early on this Tuesday morning. When Mark texted you and kind of explained the reason why we wanted to have you on, I'm sure it spurred some thoughts. What are those kind of initial thoughts when you think back to covering that McDaniels saga?
24: Yeah, good morning, guys. My initial thought was this is a really good idea for you guys. I'm anxious to hear a couple more. We can get to McDaniels, obviously, and it was a wild 72 hours, I will say that. The first thing that comes to mind was that this deal was in place for 3 weeks. This was done and wrapped up for 3 weeks. And I remember talking to people in the Colts building. They were starting to get a little antsy on that Tuesday. Because if you remember, and this is really sad, but this is part of the story as well, Edwin Jackson died on the night before the Super Bowl. He was a Colts linebacker at the time. And so Chris Ballard, the Colts new general manager at the time, he'd only been on the job about 8, 9, 10, 11 months, didn't even watch the Super Bowl that his coordinator, that the Patriots coordinator, his next head coach was coaching in. So it was a very weird, stressful time for the organization. Edwin Jackson was a very popular player. And so Chris Ballard spent that Super Bowl Sunday sitting in the Colts locker room crying with Mathias Farley and calling the family of Edwin Jackson and telling them those things. So all of a sudden, this bombshell hits the Colts organization. They have to deal with the tragedy, and McDaniels starts to get cold feet. And I remember people in the organization saying, well, he agreed to the deal verbally, but he still hasn't signed it, and he still hasn't said when he's going to hit the jet. Ursay's jet was waiting for him in Foxborough, and he still hasn't signed it, and he still hasn't hopped on the jet. And so about midday Tuesday, the Colts building started to get a little nervous.
22: So, Zach, and thanks for joining us. Again, that's the voice of Zach Kiefer, now a, what, senior national big-time reporter for The Athletic. I'm just joking. But he does great work for us. And, Zach, when I was going back through this, because obviously I wasn't here in the state, but I remember at the time that I felt like the Colts were getting the double whammy of, okay, the coach just backed out. And I get that in the 2018 season, Andrew Luck was really, really good. But going into that season, there were some questions about his shoulder. So at that time, when McDaniels backs out and Andrew Luck's shoulder is still kind of up in the air, when all that is laid out in front of you, what was the feeling within the franchise when you have two huge questions at quarterback and at coach?
24: Did you hear that, KB? There were questions about Andrew Luck's shoulder? That might be the understatement of my lifetime. For those of us that were there, it consumed the beat for about 18, 19 months. It was exhausting. To your point, guys, it was a really hard season in 2017. A lot of the fans starting to check out. The team was unwatchable. And from what I heard, Andrew Luck was really pissed that Josh McDaniels left them at the altar. Andrew Luck is not a guy that coaches don't want to coach. He's not a player that you run away from. He's not a player you say no to. Any college in the country would have taken him. Any team in the league would have taken him number one in 2012. So this is the first time a coach kind of looked at him and said no. Granted, there were a ton of questions. This guy showed up, you know, after his initial rehab, really skinny. He wasn't throwing the football. I don't need to rehash this for your listeners, but it was a dark time for him and for the organization. And the other interesting thing is Jim Irsay let Chris Ballard run this search by himself. This was Chris Ballard's thing. He went out to Foxborough. He called Jim Irsay from Foxborough and said, please, please, please come out here to meet Josh McDaniels. And remember, icy. This was icy between the Colts and the Patriots still. This was a couple of years after Deflategate. We don't need to relitigate that, but the Patriots fans and the organization was still very ticked off at the Indianapolis Colts at Ursay, and specifically Ryan Grayson, because he was the one who sent the email to say, hey, you need to check on the inflation levels of these footballs. So anyway, to put a bow on your point, Andrew was ticked, and it really Frank Reich saved them because he was a grown up. He was a man of character. The players gravitate towards him. And I don't think Andrew has the season he has in 2018 with Josh McDaniels. Frankly, I think it would have been a disaster. I think it would have been a disaster based on his run with the Denver Broncos previously and then his run in the future with the Las Vegas Raiders. I mean, Matt Ryan, who was probably 45 years old at this point, you know, he went to Las Vegas and beat Josh McDaniels' Las Vegas Raiders. So never really that impressed with Josh McDaniels' head coaching candidacy. I don't think it would have went well. I don't think it would have been a good thing for Chris Ballard. And like, you know, someone told me high up in the organization the same night that Josh McDaniels ditched the team, he said, you know what? This sucks right now, but I'm glad it happened right now and not 3 months from now or not 12 months from now.
3: And that's the voice of Zach Kiefer from The Athletic, our What If series. And thank you to Susan here on the text line. She said she is enjoying this great idea from Mark here in the summer. A lot to get to on this Tuesday morning, but we'll try to hit all the tentacles. A few more minutes left with Zach. A couple things I wanted to get to off of this, Zach. One is this, in simplest terms, because I don't know if we've gotten a great answer. You think Josh McDaniels backed out because why?
24: I think he was scared. I think he was scared.
3: Scared of luck? Scared of luck situation or scared of being a head coach again?
24: Scared of being a head coach again. And luck certainly played a role in it, right? Like the whole league didn't know. It was weird, man. It was really weird. Like he wasn't throwing the football. Andrew was nowhere to be seen. He went to Amsterdam for 2 months. He talked to this weird doctor. Like there was a lot of unknown around him and we can't underplay that. But I think the thing with McDaniels, I mean, I was talking to his dad for 2 weeks, getting the story ready to go for when he was the head coach. And then all of a sudden, like 2 days before, he starts ghosting me. I'm like, this is really weird. We were talking a lot. So there were these signs of this. And then he shows up to work on Tuesday after the Super Bowl to tell Belichick and to tell Kraft that he's leaving. Everybody knows he's leaving. They announced it on the Super Bowl broadcast. This is the coordinator for the New England Patriots. He will be the Indianapolis Colts coach in 2 days. And everybody knew it. Belichick knew it. So they lose the Super Bowl. And remember, it was a very incredible Super Bowl, right? It was the Nick Foles game. So the Patriots are crushed. They lost this game to this backup quarterback. He shows up to work, and the Patriots basically don't let him accept the job. I mean, Belichick and Kraft put the full court press on him all day, and McDaniels didn't stick to his word. And I think that's part of it. He was scared of failing again because Denver had scarred him the first time around. And then I think he was scared of disappointing Belichick and Kraft. And it kind of speaks to how his tenure went with the Raiders the second time he was a head coach, right? They never really got it rolling. He had that big team meeting where he said, don't ever say anything bad about the Patriots, and all the players revolted. Like, I just don't think it would have been a good fit. And Chris Ballard to this day will tell you, what was I thinking?
3: Kind of going off that last point, Zach, just a couple branches that I've thought about and looking back on this event. One is this. You bring up Ballard thinking that to himself. I don't think we've ever kind of viewed the Josh McDaniels backing out as like a massive negative on the Ballard resume. Clearly the Ursay family didn't think that. They allowed him to hire, you know, Frank Reich, and then they allowed him to now hire Shane Steichen. So I guess my question would be this. What if I have about the situation is, had McDaniels gone through and been the coach but flamed out, does Ballard get another chance to hire a head coach? Because McDaniels was thought to be a little risky. That's thought one. The other thought is this, and you'll recall, in the first wave of that hiring cycle, they also interviewed Mike Vrabel. Had McDaniels told them no right away, what if Mike Vrabel's the head coach? Or, instead of Frank Reich, and I think he was kind of the safe choice, had Colts ties, just won the Super Bowl as a coordinator, they also interviewed Dan Campbell in that second wave. You think just culturally, Campbell or Vrabel with this team, Vrabel ended up taking the Titans job that offseason. Boy, it could have looked a whole lot different culturally, I'd say more than anything, in regards to,
21: you know, what the head coach would have brought to Indianapolis?
24: I love this question because it's so fascinating. I did a story about Dan Campbell a couple of years ago in Detroit and reached out to Chris and asked him, like, what was he like in that interview? And he said he crushed it. So what are the following pieces if Dan Campbell comes to Indianapolis in 2018 and takes over, right? That's fun. Vrabel was, again, a very successful player who was a very mediocre coordinator for 1 year for the Houston Texans.
4: Right.
24: And John Robinson, his buddy from New England, hired him in Tennessee. And KB, you remember this. Jim Irsay was utterly obsessed with Mike Vrabel. Like, he brought him up to me and to other reporters all the time. He brought him up to Frank Reich. Why can't our teams play like his teams? I mean, you look at the rosters. The Colts had more talent in a lot of those situations than the Titans did with Tannehill and, I guess, Derrick Henry. But the Titans owned the Colts for a long time under Mike Vrabel, and that drove Jim Irsay crazy. But Chris had decided to himself, and he's told me this, Chris had decided he was going offense. He was going offense because Chuck Pagano was out. They needed an offensive coach. He was in Kansas City right as Mahomes was getting going, and he saw where the league was going. I don't fault him for that. That was absolutely the right move. Now, he picked the wrong guy. To answer your first question, does Chris get another chance? I don't know. I really don't know. Now, Jim Irsay grew very fond of Chris Ballard. Chris has done pretty well in the draft room. Remember, he had just hit really big on Quentin Nelson, hit really big on Darius Leonard. There was a couple more. I mean, he put together a really good roster that was going to win, I thought, for a couple years if the quarterback had stayed. We don't need to get into that conversation. But I don't think Chris gets 10 years. And I don't know if Chris gets another chance to hire, you know, a coach like Shane Steichen after that coach flames out. Because remember, he's on his fourth head coach, if you count Jeff Saturday, which, let's be honest, Chris had nothing to do with. So it's a fun what if, but I just think this team slowly starts to fall down a couple pegs. If Josh McDaniels comes here, there would have been something that would have happened. There would have been some kind of, I just don't think the players would have responded to him the way they did Frank Reich. And Frank Reich was really, really good for a couple years in balancing those things. And it ended, but I think with Josh McDaniels, it would have been a much more bigger black mark on Chris Ballard's resume, for sure.
3: Yeah, I think that's a really fair statement. Zach, thanks for going down memory lane with us. Hopefully we can get out on the golf course later this summer, man. Thank you.
24: That was fun. What are the others, if you don't mind me asking? I'm thinking the Gordon Hayward shot.
3: Yeah, we did Hayward last...
24: Tyrese, Game 7.
3: Yeah, we did Hayward last Thursday. We did the brawl last Tuesday. We found that one interesting.
24: Oh.
3: Mark Monteith joined us, Zach, and he shared a story that you know, he kind of felt like David Stern had some regret looking back on suspending our tests for the full season and the playoffs. And you'll recall this growing up in the city, you know, the Pacers went on to play the Pistons in that playoffs, ironically enough. Can you imagine if Reggie's last game? You imagine if our tests would have been back for that series? And what that first game at Auburn Hills would have looked like.
24: Oh, my gosh. Yeah. Oh, my goodness.
22: The National Guard ready.
3: Yeah, so we got a few more, and I'll let Mark reveal those when he would like. But thank you for the time, man.
24: Good stuff. Great idea, Mark. Thanks, guys.
3: Zach Kiefer right there, Payless Liquors Hotline. Tons of topics to get to in regards to what happened last night in the league and all of that. We will get to that Caitlin Clark audio here as we hit a morning checkdown.
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3: All right, James, we'll discuss the Giannis trade to the Miami Heat here in just a second, but feel free to set this up. Last night, Fever pull away from the Mercury, I thought in rather, you know, notable fashion there. Bad first quarter, really played well the rest of the way. Caitlin Clark, Kelsey Mitchell, shout out to Mo Billings, a double-double for her last night, but the fourth quarter was quite the tough watch. Six technicals in total, and a very fired up Caitlin Clark postgame.
22: Yes, Caitlin Clark got her fifth technical foul of the season. 8, and you get suspended for 1 game. So she's closing in on possibly missing time for her team, which is fighting for a playoff spot.
3: And again, this was Caitlin Clark postgame. Obviously, you'll hear James's voice here. Little bit of a back and forth. She was whistled for the first technical in what turned out to be 6 of them. Only one on her, to be clear. Maisha Hines-Allen actually got tossed from the game after pushing Alyssa Thomas on the very next possession. But as you'll hear here, Caitlin Clark not very happy.
7: Got the tech tonight, fifth of the season.
8: Yeah, it's ridiculous. I got a technical for clapping. So, like, if
4: We should all just go on the calendar now and pick a game that I'm going to be suspended for if I'm going to get technicals for clapping. I asked Gerda. Gerda said that I got a technical for clapping. So if any technical should be taken away, it should be that one. If it's truly for clapping, that's what they said they gave it to me for was for clapping. So it's just ridiculous. I don't understand it at all.
8: So even within that, though, how aware do you have to be of the 8 technical fouls?
4: I mean, I'm going to play with emotion. I'm going to play with passion. And if they're going to give me a technical foul for clapping, then so be it. That's their choice. And the league can come back and review that play. And I'd love to hear what they say of the reasoning of why I got the technical foul in that situation and why other players on their team didn't get a technical foul in that situation. If anything, split it. Okay, fine. Everybody gets a technical foul. That wasn't how they were handed out. So I'd love to know. But obviously, that's what I went to Gerda and said. I said, why'd you give me a technical foul? She said, because I was clapping and instigating. I said, okay, then you just don't like competitive basketball. And that's just facts. That's just reality. So disappointing from them.
21: James, you said earlier you do not think the league will rescind this technical.
22: No, I don't think so. If you go back and watch the video, there was an opportunity for Caitlin to help defuse the situation. And they had kind of separated the players. She kind of goes back towards the Phoenix players and begins clapping very loudly towards them, which that's a technical foul at any level of the sport, in my opinion. Now, we'll see what the league has to say about it. Their opinion matters more than mine, but that's not one where I feel like they got it wrong.
21: You know, I said this earlier. I think her body language stinks. I think her cop-out excuse of it's me being passionate is a tad lazy and is not truly indicative of all of, frankly, the antics she has with regards to her body language. I've mentioned it before. I think her body language to her teammates is frustrating at times. You know, everybody, to a degree, whines to the officials. That's probably the reality of hell, the NBA, as much as it is the WNBA. But now it's getting to a point where it's jeopardizing this team's... First off, it could have sparked something in Phoenix getting back into it last night. But even if you don't want to play that card, I mean, she is 3 technicals away. 5 technicals in 17 games. She's 3 away with what, James? 28 games to go in the season? 27 yeah. games to go in the season? From being suspended for a game for a team that is on the brink of the playoffs.
22: Right.
21: And whether you want to say it's a home court in round one series, it's just making the playoffs, you can't have your emotions spill over to that. I'm all for passion. But when it leads to that, as a star player, you've got to know where the line is. And I think far too often she just crosses it and risks this behavior. There were times last night I thought she was about to get a second technical.
22: Exactly. And that's my other point. I think that she already gets a pretty long leash as it is as a star player. But you can only get so much rope before they have to officiate you like other players. And I know people will tell me, Caitlin Clark fans, Fever fans, oh, so-and-so-and-so did this in the other game. Don't care. The way Caitlin Clark acts at times is just too much. And I think the league is right to kind of step in or have their officials officiate and call a technical foul when they see it's necessary. So I would be shocked if that is rescinded.
21: Yeah, and honestly, I thought it was a shame because she was outstanding in that second quarter last night. I mean, she hit those two deep threes. I mean, that got that crowd ignited and frankly was needed to get the Fever back into the game. So these two teams play tomorrow. So yeah, get the fireworks ready and set your DVR for probably 2 hours after the game's supposed to end, because I think there'll be whistles galore coming up tomorrow night. Fever and Mercury again inside of Gainbridge Fieldhouse. Mark, yesterday a Stars day for the World Cup. Individual play incredible from I guess the 3 best players in the world. I don't know. I probably shouldn't say that.
9: It's funny because like they started off the World Cup all on fire. You're like, well, there's no way they're matching this again. And then all of them, pair of goals from Messi, pair of goals from Mbappe, pair of goals for Haaland. Unbelievable.
21: The second Haaland goal. Oh, my God. So I have Senegal in our draft. And I'm like, Senegal had just cut it to 2-1. I'm like, here we go. And then that third goal was just insane. And the Messi, he missed the penalty kick yesterday early in that game. And shout out to his teammate. I have no idea who the guy is, number 16. Letting that ball go through his legs to let Messi just get a great, like, in-stride run up on it. Man.
9: I don't know if you saw the second Mbappe goal, but...
21: Yeah, what happened there?
9: Complete that brain looked like fart me coaching by the soccer. Iraqi defender.
21: Yeah.
9: And he just passed it back to the goalie and just went way wide and just right to France. And then they just lightly tapped it to Mbappe and boom, right in the net. I'm like, what are you doing?
22: It's kind of crazy that, by the way, Mbappe is right behind Messi on the all-time World Cup goals
21: right.
22: list, and he's so much younger. And nothing to take away from Messi. He's an all-time great, probably the greatest in a lot of people's minds, but it's also insane that a dude is right there on his heels in the same World Cup.
21: Mark, the Limes 3 and 4-year-old soccer, we had a game this year where there were 13 goals scored. 8-5 was the final
9: look
21: score.
9: At that.
21: Yeah, 8-5, right? High scoring affair. The other team scored all 13.
22: Oh, boy.
9: How does that keep happening?
22: I was going to say, this is a trend.
21: They put 5 in their own net for us. But, hey, if I just say 8-5, you know, you guys reacted like, oh, yeah. that was an entertaining game to go to.
9: I need, like, the stats of your team of who's actually leading in goals right now.
22: I was going to say, I'm questioning the coaching now, Mark.
9: I am, too.
21: Oh,
9: no orange slices for anybody until we get them in the net.
21: I mean, listen to me. I know nothing about soccer. And, you know, hell, it's herding cattle and it's telling kids to, you know, get up and stop crying and tie shoes. That's pretty
22: much Max, stop drawing your name in the dirt.
21: Well, yes, yeah, that is abundantly true. Major League Baseball, I texted Joel A. Erickson last night when his pitcher had a perfect game against my Reds. It worked to stop the perfect game, but, of course, Joel got the last laugh. They Brewers win in extras over the Reds. White Sox walk off over the Guardians. What a big series for them with those two teams in the AL North. Your Cubs postponed again, but a different city, right, Mark?
9: Back-to-back games, yeah. Series finale against Toronto at Wrigley got postponed on Sunday. Then they go to New York, and that one got postponed to Wednesday. So they're playing a day-night doubleheader on Wednesday now.
21: Speaking of baseball, Boomer Sooner, your national champion in the College World Series. It is the 7th straight year we've had an SEC team win the College Baseball World Series, and they were 11th in the SEC in the regular season. 11th. And they get on a run like that to win it all. Dusty May to the Dallas Mavericks. We discussed this a little bit earlier, James. To me, it was more of a win, not if. I don't think this is near the Brad Stevens level shock, to be totally honest with you on that front there. But your thoughts on seeing that news yesterday of the Michigan head coach heading to coach Cooper Flag?
22: I know Matt Norlander is a big college basketball insider. He had a story on CBS Sports yesterday and it detailed this moment where he was mid-interview with Dusty May, and Dusty had to take a call from like a high-level transfer, got a verbal commitment from the player, but then he sits back down. He's like, well, Dusty, why aren't you happier? Well, now we got to deal with the agent. And long story short, the player never came to Michigan, and that was a microcosm of the stuff he doesn't want to deal with is, I think I got a player. I know I can coach him. I know I've done enough to earn this player's trust, but it's all about money and NIL earnings and, you know, flaky agents and stuff like that, that kind of pushed him out of the sport. And now he has an opportunity to go to the NBA, probably get a massive raise and get a chance to coach Cooper Flag.
21: So again, that news yesterday will open up the portal here. Sounds like Mike Boynton, the top assistant there. For Dusty May at Michigan will be the interim head coach, but still it opened up the portal, and Michigan had quite the haul here this offseason. And again, the Giannis trade last night. Tyler Hero, Jaime Jaquez, Khalil Ware, a trio of first-round picks. That is all heading to the Milwaukee Bucks, hierarchy of the Eastern Conference. I still don't view Miami as on that top tier. Maybe I'll regret that, but I worry about depth, and I worry about enough shooting around Giannis and Bam Adebayo. And even Andrew Wiggins can be a streaky shooter there. So the Celtics, they do not get Giannis. And Tony East going to join us coming up at 9 o'clock. We'll talk more about the fallout of this trade. And just to remind everybody, NBA draft is tonight. It is round 1, 5 minutes for each pick here. Think I've seen any mock drafts with Braden Smith into round 1, round 2 coming up tomorrow night. And locally, we don't have any Indy high schoolers either, right? We had that long run there of an Indy high schooler going in round 1, unless I'm missing somebody. I don't think we do have any.
22: No, I don't think so. I would have to check Indy Star. I know they do a great job of keeping track of where our alums are, but I think the only, you know, local ties we're worried about this morning is Khalil Ware. Obviously, the prized possession in this Giannis trade. Not Giannis, it's Khalil Ware.
21: Boy, and I say this in all seriousness, I'd rather have Khalil Ware than Miles Turner.
22: You don't want to see Miles Turner iso ball? Miles Turner, you got it, baby. Keys to the franchise.
21: I mean, I'm half kidding, half serious. I think Miles Turner might be the big contract that just gets moved every 6 months now in the NBA.
22: Yeah, this is quite the fall from the perch there with the Pacers. You were a game away from winning it all, and now you're with a team that will not win very many games at all. And as you pointed to, you're going to be probably a trade salary matcher.
3: Again, coming up, Colts question of the day to get to, much more on our What If series and quite the newsy day in the sports world. We'll get you set for the NBA draft coming up tonight. 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
10: We are tracking a bright and beautiful day across central Indiana. Mostly sunny skies with a high near 78 degrees. Tonight, mostly clear with lows in the upper 50s. I'm Fox 59 meteorologist Amber Hardwick.
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2: A dirty, stinking honest.
3: Finally through it with the NBA where we can put on proper hats.
4: Like, I think is official, so he would be able to wear the Clippers hat. Okay. But I think with the Giannis stuff, because one of the first round picks is this year.
3: Miami 15 overall.
4: Yeah, they have to wear the hat for the wrong team for the entire night, which is so stupid, but I digress.
3: Again, I haven't seen Braden Smith really mocked into round one in anything. I did see where Bennett Sturts from Iowa is favored to be a top 20 pick. I'm like, is Ben Sturts that much better than Braden Smith? I mean,
4: well, probably, yes, because of the size.
3: Yeah, and they're different stylistically.
4: Yeah,
3: you know, I think Braden is probably going to be more of a pass first guy with the second unit, whereas Bennett Sturts probably a little bit more of a score first there. But yeah, size is definitely a good point that you bring up with that. So 5 minutes tonight for round one. Again, round two coming up tomorrow night for the NBA draft, and with this Giannis domino, we saw Julius Randle traded yesterday as well. We're starting to see some activity, and again, of kind of the next 7 to 10 days, that's when the Pacers can make moves. And you know, I know I shared this yesterday, and it's a little bit on the boring side, but it's the reality of where the Pacers are at right now. Just to remind everybody with the draft here, starting with the draft, they can trade their 2027 first round pick. Now, they can't trade 28, 29, or 30. The 29 pick is already with the Clippers, and then NBA rules say you can't trade picks in consecutive years, so you can't trade 28 or 30. I believe of the three first-round picks that Giannis was traded for in that trade package last night, a couple of them were in the 2030s. The Pacers also could move their 2031 or their 2032 picks. So, again, these are things that do matter if the Pacers are going to make some notable move here in regards to adding to their group. So Tony is going to join us here coming up in 20, and we'll talk more about it with him, but that is something we could see. I don't say this in a joking manner at all, but you know, if you're an IU fan and you've dreamt about Dusty May to IU, yesterday was a good day for you, right? Dusty May's not going to leave Michigan and go right to IU. He'll leave the NBA to come back to college, though.
4: Here you go with this.
3: I mean, seriously. Right? He's not going to leave Michigan all of a sudden go to like a counter Big Ten school.
4: Brother, he ain't coming back to college. That's where I'm at with Dusty May.
5: I think that's going to be the case for a lot of college coaches with this NIL situation and all that. I think they're getting sick of it because it's not like it used to be with the recruiting. It's like, hey, if a pro team comes calling, you're telling me I don't have to do this song and dance every single year? Sign me up.
3: You know, I think this, we've talked about the Brennan Sorsby thing over the last week or so, and you guys have heard me say, I think there's a possibility for it to be a big inflection point of finally enough is enough. We have got to get some control, some stability, some policing, guardrails. Like, to me, this Dusty May news should open up the eyes of people that are huge decision makers in regards to this stuff. When you hear, by all accounts, and Matt Norlander is super plugged in, college basketball writer with Dusty May, and he's saying it is because of the college basketball landscape and why he's leaving. Like, I hate that the chaos, the instability that we all know needs controlling right now, is contributing to one of the most promising young coaches who has risen through the college ranks. It's not an NBA background with Dusty May. He doesn't have immense ties to the league by any means. He loves college basketball, by all accounts. But yet, this current state has sent a young coach, too. I mean, you know, he's on the younger side. This is not an older, it's not John Beilein or whatever.
4: Right.
3: You know, this is a younger coach that is saying, yeah, I don't want it, and I just want a national title with it. I mean, shouldn't that open up more ears to people realizing we need to create a little bit more on the stability front to make sure that the work-life balance for an NBA coach is not infinitely better than it is for an NBA coach?
4: Well, college coach, you mean? But yes.
3: Yeah, sorry, college coach.
4: I agree. But here is, to your point, the exact scenario I was talking about. Shout out.

0: to Matt Norlander, great college sports writer for CBS. He had a story here that he posted yesterday, and it says in an excerpt, "This is May talking to a highly regarded player in the transfer portal. The player called May, so he popped out of his chair and had to put our interview on pause for a few moments to see what was happening. During his conversation, the player verbally committed to play for Michigan next season, a huge development. When the call was over, I congratulated him. Then he chuckled, saying something to the effect of, 'Just because he committed doesn't mean he's coming. We will have to deal with the agent.' The story gets even stranger. This player verbally reinforced his commitment to May two more times in the ensuing weeks. The agent was a handful, though, and so Michigan never got him. He'll be playing elsewhere next season. That's the portal recruiting experience in a nutshell. Scenarios like this are as much of the reason why May wants out as anything." Can you imagine trying to court somebody? You just won a national championship. You were arguably the best coach in the sport. He commits to you, and now you've got an agent telling you, "Well, actually, I need an extra zero on that." That would drive me nuts.
1: Yeah. And again, I think it's just creating a little bit more of the 12-month chaos that it is.
0: Yeah.
1: There's no I mean, obviously the Pacers missed the playoffs, but like Rick Carlisle has had several months away from the team. You know, like there is an element of like, you know, when the structure is, you know, when the draft is, you know, when free agency is, yep. You know, when, you know, again, like create a little bit of a calendar. Okay. This is what we're following. The NFL does a brilliant job with the 12-month calendar.
0: Mm-hmm.
1: Brilliant job with it. I think college landscape could go a long, long way. I mean, that's just one, I think, of the many things that we could use a little bit more on the policing from. Tony East going to join us in 15. It is night one of the NBA draft. We see a whole lot of activity around the league with this Giannis trade. What does it all mean for the Pacers? We'll chat with Tony in 15.
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5: Hey, JMV, later on this afternoon at 3, Fever Mercury recap. Man, do they need a win to play well. Dusty May, Green County, going to Dallas. That and more. Don't miss a second. You know what to do.
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1: NBA draft night is here. We'll talk with Tony East in 10 about that. The Giannis trade, get back into our what if series. Josh McDaniels leaving the Colts at the altar. We'll do that coming up a little bit later in the 9 o'clock hour. Thank you to Zach Kiefer for joining us earlier. I mean, you listen to Zach say, I'd been talking to Josh McDaniels' dad for 2 weeks about writing a big story on his son becoming the head coach. Like, just all those little things of like how real this was and how much. It was stunning to the Nature Wars agent literally fire Josh McDaniels. Talk about something you don't see typically very often.
0: I will fire you too if I set you up for millions of dollars, Kevin, and you left. Come on now.
1: Gosh, how great would that be if somehow that was our partnership?
0: I'll tell you what, we'd be having different roles here on the show. Man, might be owning this place.
1: We'd be flying to Charlotte next week or wherever you're going in a private jet here. This is from Brandon. Am I crazy to think the Bucks won the trade? Depth, and they gave up so much. So, again, just to rehash the Giannis trade, Giannis and Bobby Portis to the Buck or to the Heat, and in return, the Milwaukee Bucks get Tyler Hero, Khalil Ware, Jaime Jaquez. Eddie Garrison just popped his head in here. How are we pronouncing the former Illinois guard's name?
0: I already forgot.
1: Yakachunas?
0: That sounds correct.
1: Okay. And 3 first-round picks. You going with Brandon at all?
0: Brandon, you're on your own with that, brother. I think anytime you trade an all-time great player, you're always going to lose that trade.
1: Is there something to be said? It starts the new era, though, earlier? Like, it was
0: it's a smart decision for
1: the Bucks.
0: It's a smart decision, but I can't sit here and say you're better off because you got rid of a top 75 player to ever play the game of basketball.
1: Yeah.
0: I can't go that far.
1: Yeah, honestly, the Bucks. I will say this: they deserve some credit for being able to retain Giannis for as long as they did.
0: Yeah,
1: just because,
0: and they got it done with him. At least they did win
1: 1,000%. And in today's sports climate, when you win, you never apologize.
0: No,
1: are the Knicks apologizing for the Mikal Bridges or the Miles Bridges, Mikal Bridges trade package? No,
0: not today.
1: They got their title, and 2. In this day and age of sports climate, particularly in the NBA, keeping a star for a decade is also super rare. And I don't care if it took every person on the family tree of Giannis to play for the Bucks to keep him happy.
0: Okay, so that was my next question. This is a serious matter. The Giannis Antetokounmpo, older brother of Giannis, is he getting bought out? He can't stand Milwaukee. His brother's going to Miami.
1: All I know
0: is... What kind of brotherhood is that?
1: If I turn on a Heat game next year and I see Giannis' brother and Udonis Haslam in jerseys, then we got issues.
0: We got issues. No, we got tradition.
1: Is Udonis Haslam still making money? Is the Pacers still paying Monte Ellis?
0: Nah, he's now on the NBA Prime show.
1: Oh, is that what Halliburton's been on?
0: Yeah. So he's finally done collecting the checks from Miami. But I tell you what, I would love to be a locker room guy. Locker room guys can get about 3 more years of checks just by being so good people. Shout out James Johnson, locker room guy for the Pacers.
1: Daryl Armstrong back in the day.
0: There you go.
1: So true. By the way, and James, you were out last week, so I'll ask you about this. James Boyd, when you have a child one day.
0: I'm getting nervous. Don't jinx me, but go ahead.
1: When that child loses their first tooth and the tooth fairy comes knocking.
0: Okay.
12: on James Boyd's door. What do you think that financial negotiation will look like between the Tooth Fairy for tooth number one?
0: I'm trying to think. Did I ever get anything for losing my teeth when I was a kid?
12: I remember getting four quarters.
0: I got to go back. You see, my parents skipped a few steps along the way. I got to go back and get reparations for this stuff.
13: Jim's got a pat on the back and a stick of gum.
0: I don't think I ever got anything for losing my teeth. Shout out to the Boyds who were cheapskates. But nevertheless, I think...
12: Do you have a fair price for tooth number one, you think?
0: I'm not going over $5. I'm sorry. That groan from Mark tells me that I'm lowballing.
12: You hear that groan?
0: What did you give up?
12: Did you hear that groan?
0: Hold up. What did you give up for the first tooth?
13: Me?
0: Please don't tell me you give a $20 bill to somebody for a tooth.
12: To be fair, negotiations with the Tooth Fairy. And the Tooth Fairy sets the price, but you can have a back and forth. Mark Dykton, you want to share what the Brownsburg inflation is?
0: I need $5 for Five Below.
12: I know at times there's a lot of recruiting going on out there in Brownsburg, and it sounds like the Tooth Fairy might have been part of this.
13: Well, I will preface this by saying that the Dykton household and apparently the Rakestraw household, Mr. Andrew Jackson pays a visit on the first tooth. And then after that, the denominations drop, but the Tooth Fairy makes a special exception for the first one. And then goes down. Okay, again, you have to adjust for inflation. Tooth Fairy's been in the game for a long time. She knows what's up. She knows Five Below means $5 is the bare minimum. You need a little bit more than that these days to get off. You got to cover tax and everything like that.
12: I heard that. I was like, I might start ripping my teeth out and see if we grow hair and he can put.
0: I was about to say $20.
12: Some new teeth in. Rosie Bowe, first tooth out last night. The Tooth Fairy made a visit to the Bowen household.
13: Mm-hmm.
0: May I inquire about this visit? Financially.
12: And from what I've gathered, you know, I wasn't there this morning, of course, mm-hmm. when she woke up, but I heard cinco pesos.
13: Okay.
12: For tooth number one. And also, on the note, the Tooth Fairy said you can keep the first tooth, maybe to go in a baby book or something.
13: Oh, there you go.
12: How about that? Very nice.
0: Here's Derek White. That's why your parents are retired, James. They were smart with their money.
13: Be working until I'm 94.
12: $20 from Mark Dykton. Man, I heard that, James, last week, and I got a little sweaty because Rosie was like, this thing's wiggling down here. And I'm like, 20?
0: She's going to be like, hey, Uncle Mark said I could get Andrew Jackson to come pay me a visit.
13: She loses that tooth at a sleepover at the Dykton household. She might be like, Dad, what's going on over here?
12: Hope she doesn't see the Dykton girls in the playground anytime soon. It was a busy night in the association. It'll be another busy night in the league tonight. What does it all mean for the Indiana Pacers? Tony East, we'll wake him up coming up here in 5 minutes.
14: Rich Eisen.
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26: Tuesday in Corning Company, Stephen Holder joins, and there's a Big Ten program that's looking for a new sheriff, and I'm not talking about the Dusty May story. 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
1: 9 o'clock hour on what looks to be a beautiful Tuesday here in Indy. It was quite the news cycle, really, as soon as we signed off yesterday, James. Dusty May to the Mavericks, and then as the day moved along, it was like, okay, are we going to get one more sleep in before the Giannis domino falls?
2: Yeah.
1: And you probably were still at Gamer Field House, maybe just got in your car.
2: I was still there.
1: Still there?
2: Yep.
1: When Giannis was announced to the Miami Heat, and obviously we have tonight the NBA draft, and we really appreciate our next guest for joining us. I hope a nap is in his schedule at some point today. From Locked On Pacers, Circle City Spin, he is Tony East. Tony, good morning, sir.
3: Good morning. I love that we get to talk right after Giannis is traded. Perfect timing.
1: Your voice was in my ears in my commute down this morning, and if I heard you correctly, you liked the Heat trade package more than the Boston Celtics trade package in regards to, I assume, to the Bucks. Is that correct? You were more of a fan of this trade versus Jaylen Brown and a couple first round picks?
3: Yeah, I am. I think first rounder values have certainly changed a lot in this new world where they're so random in their value with the new lottery rules, and maybe none of them turn out to be awesome, but Yakushonis and Ware and Hakez are already kind of all good, and there's a chance that they grow into more. So I feel like getting already certainly good young players is more effective than some lottery tickets. And of course, they would have gotten a lot of stuff for Jaylen Brown, but you know, I like the direction that they chose here. Yes.
2: Again, that's the voice of Tony East. You can hear him on Locked On Pacers as well. Check out his work at Circle City Spin. I think you're a hater, Tony. I think that you just didn't want, you know, Jason Tatum and Giannis to be paired up together. But jokes aside, we were talking about the landscape now of the Eastern Conference. Obviously, when a player like Giannis switches teams and he stays in this conference, it changes the power landscape a little bit. But do you think, although he might be in a better situation, that the Heat are a contending team, or where would you kind of stack them up on the short list of teams at the top of the conference?
3: Yeah, I do think that's one of the big ripple effects is him not going to the Celtics for the rest of the East. Who knows where Jason Tatum's level is for the rest of his career, next season, whatever, but there's a chance that the team in the entire NBA with the best top two players would have been the Celtics had he gone there, and so that would have been quite a challenge for everybody. Whereas Miami, don't get me wrong, I think they're much better than they were, you know, this time yesterday. With the Giannis Bam front court pairing is just nasty on defense. That's going to be awesome. Andrew Wiggins is a good defender if they keep him as well. Like, their front court's going to be great. Davion Mitchell's going to make their defense, I mean, their floor is like fifth, sixth, something like that defensively. So they're going to be good. And there's going to be quite a few contenders in the East next season. So I think the Heat are going to be awesome. They really need Norm Powell. They really need someone who can score the ball. But their depth is tested, right? That's going to be what's fascinating about what they do now is how they build out the rest of their team, because that, I think, will define where they land in the kind of contender hierarchy in the East is how good the rest of their team is, because they have some bench players right now, I guess. But we see now more than ever, I mean, the last how many champions now have had good benches that they can rely on for a lot of time in the playoffs. And right now the Heat don't have that, and the regular season, of course, depth is even more important in a lot of ways. So they're certainly very good. I think there's like five or six teams right this second that will think they can win the East next season. Are the Heat better than some of the teams that have made the conference finals in recent seasons? I think that's kind of to be determined, even if they are definitely better than they were, again, at this time yesterday.
2: So was the last Giannis playoff game the John Halliburton incident?
3: It was, yes.
2: Oh, wow. What a way to just run away from the grind. You got Giannis ducking John Halliburton going to Miami. What are we doing? But again, I'm being a little facetious there with you, Tony. But when you look at where the Pacers stand currently in the East, and I'm putting you on the spot a little bit, who would you put ahead of each other, Miami or Indiana?
3: We've seen the Pacers do it. It's just, there's just question marks, right? We've never seen Giannis play for the Heat. We have not seen Tyrese Halliburton play in his post-Achilles injury lifetime. And so, you know, I think it's hard to say for sure which one, but the history of what we know of these teams, I mean, the Pacers have won every series that they've played that Tyrese Haliburton finished healthy, and the Heat have not won a series in 4 years, 5 years. So obviously they have Giannis now, but there's a lot to be determined about what their team is and how it'll fit and how it's going to work. So I would have the Pacers ahead of the Heat, but it's going to be a big kind of jockeying for position of teams behind, including whatever you want to say, the Knicks. I think every team is going to think that they're the best or second best team in terms of the hierarchy of the East.
4: Was that a Guitar Hero re-entry for Mark Dykeman?
2: Here we go.
5: Yeah, Dragon Force. The hardest song in the game.
4: Really? Now, is that your opinion or is that Tony East's opinion?
5: I think that's pretty universal.
4: Oh, is it? Okay.
2: Yeah. Universal worldwide leader in Guitar Hero playing, Tony East.
1: I'm a novice.
2: Who I know he loves when we bring this up.
1: I'm a novice. Tony East, would you agree with that opinion?
3: Yeah, that song is famous for exactly that, yes.
1: That's all you're going to give us? Come on. I mean, geez, Mr. Humble.
3: What? Yeah, it's hard.
1: Have you mastered it?
3: Yeah.
1: Come on, Mark. Duh.
5: I was going to say, universal for people that aren't Tony East that probably can do it blindfolded or not looking at the screen.
3: It was famous enough that they put it in another game, like, years later.
4: Oh, Tony wooed his wife one day, blindfolded on Guitar Hero with that song right there. Excellent.
3: I don't think she's ever seen me do that, thankfully.
1: Gosh, man. Once she does,
5: better time than now.
1: Yeah, it'll be the honeymoon stage for the rest of your life.
2: I was like, you're trying to keep my boy together with his wife? You're trying to break things up? What are you doing?
4: I don't know Tony's wife, but Tony's a great human, so I should probably just
2: I'll tell you this. Shout out Margo. When I showed my dad a photo of me, Margo, and Tony at his wedding, my dad looked at me and said, your boy did good.
4: Your boy did good. I love it. The Jesse Boyd stamp of approval. Say no more with that. Tony Circle City Spin has written work and obviously Locked On Pacers, where you can find him from a listening standpoint. We appreciate his time on what is going to be a busy day and busy night for him. Okay, Tony, let's shift gears to tonight. Round one of the NBA draft. I think you have pointed out for several weeks now, you're kind of curious at some point late tonight, maybe early tomorrow, round two, on if the Pacers want to get into the draft. Could you elaborate a little bit more on what you're keeping an eye out for tonight and why it would make sense for the Pacers to buy a draft pick, for lack of a better term?
3: Yeah, certainly. I mean, they're at a point where Ben Shepherd and Jairus Walker are in the last year of their rookie deals and are about to potentially, you know, be either the same level of salary or more expensive, and maybe even on a different team at some point, and they have Cam Jones and Johnny Furphy. That's kind of it for their draft picks the last couple seasons. So they're not an old team. They only have two players in their 30s right this second, but they are running low on, like, youth or players that you'd say, like, oh, this person certainly is going to get better across the next year or two on their team. And I think getting youth in their pipeline in general is important, which is weird to say because they're a contender, but you need players who are going to be backfilling the veterans who leave at some point, or veterans who age out of effectiveness at some point in this era. So I do think they would like to get a pick this year. I mean, Jake Fisher reported that they were targeting a pick in the early 30s. They've had success trying to get those picks or using them in some of the last couple of seasons. And so I do think between their lack of youth and their cap situation, you know, for first-year players, late in the first round, they have a cheap salary and they have a lot of benefits on their contract over the life of it. And early in the second round, you could have them, you know, on a deal that starts as low as the rookie minimum. There's just a lot of team-building benefits they would get from, you know, adding a player. And the reason I think that the late first and early second is kind of a sweet spot for them is they don't have to give up any really good picks in the future or something that is tied down that they don't want to part with to get it. I think they could trade some of their better second round assets in the future and maybe some of their young guys if that team was interested in them, and be able to get into that range just by doing that. So I don't think they can get into like the top 20 or anything without surrendering future first rounders. And, you know, that's always a completely different conversation, but I do think there's ways for them to do it. And there's lots of reasons they would want to, even if that player maybe isn't helping them right this year or in the first year of this kind of post-Achilles Haliburton reality. But I do think they have a lot of reason to do so, even though they literally do not have a pick right now. It's a very strange draft to waddle into as a team.
1: Follow me on this one, Tony. Shout out to Coach Gavin, the swim lesson instructor for Max Bowen, doing an excellent job corralling that man and trying to teach him how to swim. He is a big time TJ McConnell fan, and he's a little nervous about TJ and Obi Toppin still being on this basketball team when all things get started here in October. How do you view those two? We know Kevin Pritchard adores his core and keeping continuity, and particularly those two guys, but do you think there is a chance one of the two could get moved here in the next 10, 14 days?
3: Yeah, keeping them is certainly the odds-on favorite. They're good. They've played an important role on a conference winner, right? Like, that's a good thing. But I do think if you're the Pacers and you can get someone really good or somebody who makes $20 million plus who would start games or close games going forward, that you know you have to include a salary to do that. And I think that McConnell and Toppin would be the two that they'd be the most willing to part with. Not that they want to do that by any means, certainly, but the whole point of acquiring good players and upgrades is that you keep your already, you know, your established players if you can. I'm not saying they're going to, but if they could, I think keeping their starting five and adding to it would make sense. So, you know, for example, Mark Stein reported that the Pacers had, you know, interest in Trey Murphy. They could get him, but he makes $27 million. And so you'd have to give up one of your core players to get him. So if you're the Pacers, I think you'd love it if it was somebody coming off the bench. Then you have all of your starters and Trey Murphy. But of course, the Pelicans, why would they want that? So I do think it's their preference would be that one of those two is involved if they make a move to get someone awesome, somebody who could start games, who could close games, who could have that level of impact for them. But I don't think they're calling teams up going, hey, this guy's available. I just think that they are kind of necessary collateral to do something like that.
2: Again, that's the voice of Tony East. You can listen to him on Locked On Pacers, wherever you get your podcasts. As well, check out his written work at Circle City Spin. Tony, I do want to pivot to the Fever for just a moment. I know you weren't there last night. You ditched me. I will talk to you later about that. I'm the only one who's able to miss games this offseason, this summer. But in all seriousness, I don't know how much you had a chance to maybe watch the interaction that happened in the fourth quarter, but if you did, or even just the post-game comments from Caitlin Clark, what are your thoughts on her behavior and perhaps how much emotion is too much emotion when we're talking about possibly being suspended? Now she's at 5 technical fouls and 8, you know, is the limit.
3: Yeah, she's certainly on track to get, I think, suspended twice, right? Because you get another one every second technical after 8. And
2: yeah, so it goes 8, 10, 12, 14, whatever.
3: Yeah. And they haven't even played a close to half their games, so she's well on her way to, you know, 10-plus this season. So, yeah, it's obviously something she's got to be cognizant of. And get under control maybe is a stretch to define it as. But, yeah, some form of that. And, you know, knowing that, hey, getting suspended would be bad for the team. Like, they are trying to find their way and figure it out. And so reeling that in some ways is important. I do think, though, for last night specifically, you know, she said this to your question, I believe I watched the presser about, you know, getting this one, like, just for clapping, like the ref told her it was for that. Other players were clapping. Like, I watched the moment where it happened, and you know, everybody's all fired up about a moment like that. Like, if that's really the reason that they gave it to her, I'd be shocked if that was upheld. Like, that seems very soft as a tech for basically any player. I do understand if it's one involved in the altercation or whatever, their standards are different. But, you know, it's hard for me to both say that she needs to be cognizant of that and be like, you can't clap. Like, everybody's going to clap. People are pointing at each other the whole game. So last night seemed a little weak to me as a tech, unless she said something that we don't know about. But I do think that in many situations, she is very emotive in games, that she does need to know that that is a line that's right in front of her, basically. It's coming her way.
1: Tony, get a nap in, man. We always appreciate your insights. I know it is a very busy and going to be a long day tonight, tomorrow for you. So as always, man, thank you for the time.
3: Yeah, thanks for having me, guys.
1: Tony East, Circle City Spin, written content, Locked On Pacers from an audio standpoint. I tried to do the math when Tony brought that up. I didn't realize that you got suspended every now two techs once you hit the 8-game threshold. So she's missed a game this season. So that would be 16 games played, and she has 5.
2: To be clear, she was not suspended. She missed a game due to her back.
1: Yeah, but yeah, yeah. Sorry. 5 technicals in 16 games. So she's on pace for just under 14. So that means she'd be suspended for 3 games. Wow. That's kind of crazy if she continues on that pace.
2: And that's the whole point. You probably shouldn't continue on that pace. They need you out there. We saw what she did in the second quarter. We seen what she's done this entire season. And quietly, it was kind of And I'm partly at fault for this because the texts and the skirmishes are always going to get more attention than the actual game in scenarios like that. But she has and currently has a WNBA record of games with at least 20 points and 5 assists. 6 straight game of doing that was last night. And so she's rolling right now, and they need you out there. This team without Caitlin Clark is not the same team. I know they had a lot of success last year, but I wouldn't bank on that being the norm.
4: Again, the Fever back in action against Phoenix tomorrow night. I can only imagine.
2: Someone said she's going for the Rasheed Wallace record. Oh, boy. Yeah, don't take a page out of Rasheed Wallace's book.
5: Yeah. I does she lead the league in texts? I have no idea.
2: So we were looking this up, and fittingly, it is her and Angel Reese.
5: Really?
2: Yes. They both have 5.
5: Unbelievable. Birds of a feather.
2: I was going to say, wherever they go, they can never be too far apart.
4: Birds of a feather. Boy, that is so, so true. Fever at home tomorrow and at home also on Saturday. I actually thought Caitlin Clark had a great second quarter last night because they were down 19-6 at the end of the first. It got off to just a horrific start, but then played pretty good basketball the rest of the way. James still in shock over the Mark Dykton $20 Tooth Fairy price tag.
2: Oh my god!
5: It wasn't me. I don't make these prices.
2: By the way, we had a listener chime in and say that for their kid, the grandparent chipped in $25.
5: Whoa! Hot coffee here.
2: So
4: now that would be the grandparent of the Tooth Fairy, just to be clear for everybody in their cars.
2: Yes, right
4: now.
2: Yes. Yeah.
4: Just want to keep it in the Tooth Fairy family here. Mark, in your conversations with the Tooth Fairy, does that Andrew Jackson value decrease in each subsequent?
5: Yes, of course. I think I've said that multiple times, yes.
4: Unlike the Caitlin Clark technicals, this
5: from
4: is
5: what
4: going
5: I've gathered
4: direction.
5: From the Tooth Fairy notes that she's left after the first tooth has gone out of the mouth, she said, congratulations, this is a big milestone. The first tooth is a big deal. Here's my friend Andrew, if you'd like to meet him. After that, his other friends are usually Mr. Abe Lincoln and Mr. George Washington. So,
2: man, I'm just thinking back to my childhood, Mark. I'm pretty sure the Tooth Fairy never knew my address.
5: Well,
2: she did not pull up.
4: Tell you what, man, that Tooth Fairy's got to have some sweaty palms getting under the Dykton pillows.
2: I know.
4: Jeez, I'm a little shaky thinking about it. Boy, there was something, though, Mark, just to see like the sheer look on her face when the tooth did pop out last night.
5: So like, did that come out naturally? Like, because
4: we were wiggling it big time, and then Maddie, I think, just kind of, you know, just did a little one, and boom, just popped right out. And of course, the initial blood, you know, Rosie's probably not the most, you know, she doesn't strike me as a big, you know, blood,
2: future surgeon. No.
4: Well, yeah. I mean, she's probably a little bit more on the ground, like some of our World Cup athletes, I guess, than most is probably how I can describe it. So once the initial of like, oh yeah, let's get a little, you know, whatever gauze situation in there, Kleenex situation in there to stop the bleeding. Boy, her sheer joy of just wiggling that tongue, you know, all of a sudden feeling your mouth. Oh, she was on top
2: childhood,
4: of the world,
2: baby.
4: Oh, it was peak childhood watching that last night there. all right. We got a ton to get to in the morning checkdown reminder. We're back into our what if series. It has been today. If Josh McDaniels would have stayed as the Colts head coach in 2018, we'll hit that coming up on the other side, but it is a busy morning checkdown. Mark, cue us up.
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4: All right, late last night, the trade that, boy, the NBA seemingly has one of these trades like every single offseason. And this one, it is Giannis Antetokounmpo leaving the Milwaukee Bucks off to the Miami Heat with Bobby Portis. So say goodbye to that rivalry as well. In return, Tyler Herro, Khalil Ware, Jaime Jaquez, Yakachunas, the Illinois guard from a few years ago, and 3 first-round picks there. Now, Vegas has the odds shifting a lot. They've pushed Miami well into Tier 1. I'm not ready to be there. It sounded like Tony East was a lot higher on Miami than I am. Did you get that vibe from Tony?
2: I got that vibe as well, but I just don't think the NBA is what it used to be, meaning when you load up on star players, you're just going to go to the finals. The league's different now, and I get that the 2 stars now in Miami are Giannis and Bam, but I don't know if that's enough to push you into that upper echelon because, as you pointed out, what about the rest of these guys? What about your shooting? What about your ancillary players? That's where I think you win championships in today's NBA.
1: You got people in the YouTube chat saying the Heat are going to have you and JMV coming off the bench.
2: Boy, we be in trouble. I like my skills, but I like my skills relative to hoop runs with JMV, not hoop runs against the best players in the world.
5: Udonis Haslam, you got one left in you? Come on down.
2: D-Wade?
1: Them keeping Norman Powell is going to be, I think, vital to, you know, having a little bit of shooting, a little bit of just kind of punch from the guard positions. They are definitely front court heavy right now. Reminder, NBA draft tonight, round one. You can hear it on these airwaves following Trackside, 5 minutes for each pick here. And as Tony East mentioned to us, he's curious, kind of late first round, early second. Do the Pacers have any sort of intrigue to get maybe a younger contract? And is this part of their plan here? I think there's a real unknown, James. Like, you know, unlike with the Colts, we sat here with the Colts and it was like, we know they want Daniel Jones back. We know they want Alec Pierce back. And we think they're going to take a swing at pass rusher.
2: Right.
1: I think that was a pretty consensus from us. I sit here with the Pacers, and I don't really know what they want to do. You know, I asked you yesterday on the 1 to 10 notable scale, 10 being a Giannis trade, 1 being, you know, Trey Kaufman-Rare on a two-way contract, what type of move are they going to make? I believe you said 4 yesterday.
2: Yeah.
1: Again, how active are they going to be? They've pushed so many chips into the middle. They still have a few more. Will they push even more? I think we'll get some answers on that here, maybe as early as one of these next couple of nights. It was a day for the stars at the World Cup there. Who's better, Lionel Messi or Mbappe?
2: I think currently Mbappe is a better player, but of course, all time, Messi probably is standing alone.
1: Giannis needs that Messi fountain of youth.
5: He does.
1: He heads to Miami.
5: He does.
1: He looks great. 2 goals yesterday, 2 goals for Mbappe, 2 goals for the Holland dude from Norway, which always confuses me. He's a Norwegian fella. His third goal yesterday, the third goal of the game, God, that thing was a thing of beauty.
5: I know. That was a great game.
2: I can't imagine that feeling. Could you imagine the feeling of scoring a World Cup goal
1: and your entire country
2: is watching?
1: Their ability to shape the ball is just amazing to me.
2: Yeah, and there's a reason why they're the highest paid athletes on earth.
1: Gosh, it is a thing to watch. Our final round two games, again, 3 games here in these group stages. The final second game for all these teams will be today. Portugal, right, Mark? Cristiano Ronaldo and company? And I think that's the early game. I think that's 1 o'clock again today.
5: Yep, that is the opener of today's slate of games is Cristiano Ronaldo on the pitch.
1: I would think England-Ghana would be a big game here coming
5: up. That's a good one. I'm also intrigued by the nightcap, which is Colombia against Congo. Congo been one of the nice stories
1: tied Portugal, right,
5: of the group stage. I would like to see what they do against Colombia.
1: So 1-4-7-10 tonight, if you want that, opposite your NBA draft viewing. Major League Baseball yesterday, the Brewers pitcher had a perfect game through 5 innings, so I texted Joel Erickson. Is this bad juju? I texted Joel Erickson in all caps. How is your pitcher doing tonight? ?
5: I think you're just kind of trolling. You're trying to send out good, bad vibes to your friends.
1: Now, did it work? The fact that the Reds got a hit the next inning? Did I get my job done? Or the fact that the Brewers won in 10 innings? Did Joel get the last line?
2: I think you got the job done because you've already told me the Reds are dead. But also, I don't know if it really works on Joel because he's such a practical fan anyway.
1: Oh my gosh, his response was so pathetic. He goes, ha ha, we're here. So he's at the game. He's at Great American Ballpark, I assume, with his boys. And then he quickly responds, oh, he's not going the distance. It's his first game off the injured list. Well, thanks, Joel.
5: This is the Reds, though. We could have probably gotten through it.
2: Get this context out of here.
1: Twist the knife a little bit more here. Yeah. Unbelievable.
2: Well,
1: there's times I think Joel's an offspring of Cy Young and Warren Spahn with how much he knows about the game of baseball. Oklahoma, Boomer Sooner is your national champion there. They rout North Carolina in the final decisive game three last night there. Oklahoma was 11th in the SEC this year. Just means more in baseball in that conference as they get it done. And we close the book on our college championships of the year. Dusty May to the Mavericks. To me, James, it was always more of a win, not if, in regards to the NBA. It's a bummer. I think from a college sports landscape, I enjoy when these young, up-and-coming, accomplished head coaches are staying in the college game. I think in the NBA game, naturally, when you talk about the Mavericks, you talk about Cooper Flagg.
2: Right.
1: You know, from a Michigan standpoint, you would have talked about Dusty May. And, like, I enjoy Dusty May walking back into Mackey. I enjoy Dusty May walking back into Assembly Hall. You know that means more than, frankly, Dusty May walking into whatever, where the Kings play.
2: I'm laughing because I really can't name where the Kings play.
1: I was going to say Arco Arena.
2: That does not sound right, but I'll go with it.
1: I'm going to look it up.
2: Shout out Dusty May. That's where they play. But yeah, shout out Dusty May. I had a chance to actually interact with him, get to know him a little bit when he recruited Jonell Davis, who was one of their star players on the Florida Atlantic team that went to the Final Four. He was at a tiny school in Gary called 21st Century. And I was thinking, you're the only white man in this gym. You got to be a coach. And he was. So he was a very gracious person. Then follows me on Twitter. I thought about sliding into DMs last night, but I figured they'd be kind of full with congratulations.
1: Yeah, I'm hoping, you know, at some point here, obviously once things settle down, he'll join John. Obviously, him and John have had many conversations over the years. Always enjoy that. But, you know, by all reports here from the college basketball media, it sounds like just kind of the state of college basketball. Big reason why you're seeing Dusty May head off to the association. All right, coming up on the other side, we'll get back into our What If series with the Colts. I think there are several branches to the storyline of if Josh McDaniels had followed through on his verbal promise to coach the Colts back in 2018. We'll get more into that next. Fan Morning Show here on a beautiful Tuesday in Indy.
7: We are tracking a bright and beautiful day across central Indiana. Mostly sunny skies with a high near 78 degrees. Tonight, mostly clear with lows in the upper 50s. I'm Fox 59 meteorologist Amber Hardwick for The Fan.
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23: You knew Andrew Luck's situation. Well, Andrew Luck might not be healthy.
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25: What happened with the Colts? People know of the rumors of like, oh, he went back to New England because he's just going to be the coach in waiting when Bill leaves.
26: At the end of the day, didn't feel like it was the right decision, you know, and I know the timing was awkward, awful, you know, nobody, I didn't want to do that to anybody either. That was something that I regret in that regard, but I didn't feel like just because the timing was bad, I should go ahead and make a bad decision that I thought wasn't good for me or them.
10: Our What If Series, third edition today, had Josh McDaniels done
0: what he said he was going to do and verbally agreeing to take the Colts job several weeks, by all accounts, and then backed out right after the Patriots lost the Super Bowl there to the Philadelphia Eagles in 2018. How much did the Andrew Luck thing have to do with it? How much was it Brady and Belichick saying, hey, come back here, we've got one more chance to do this? They ended up winning a Super Bowl for what it's worth. McDaniel still became a head coach. He flamed out. I mean, it was with the Raiders, coached for a year and a half. But yeah, there's just a lot to this story, James. Anything you unearthed or anything from our conversation today? I know you weren't covering it at the time. I can still remember being in the Colts team meeting room for that Chris Ballard press conference. And Ballard was, that was one of the early animations from Ballard. Now we're kind of used to it, but he was pretty fired up in that press conference there. So anything you found interesting in regards to this story?
1: I think when talking about any coach that's been hired since then, it's inevitable that you all make the joke that nothing's official until it's on paper. We're talking about Shane Steichen. Remember when there was like rumors of him possibly taking over for the Colts? That actually got leaked, that thing, on Super Bowl Sunday as well, right before they played the Chiefs. And we're in a group chat for those listening with the Colts writers, and everyone basically made the joke of, well, get your pre-writes ready, but we all know this thing ain't done until Chris Ballard sees pen on paper in front of him, which normally that seems like a standard practice, but usually when a coach gives their word, they don't go back on it. So that to me is probably the most shocking part, reading all the stories from the past of, just how weird a situation that was for everyone involved and how quickly they had to pivot. Because from my understanding, and correct me if I'm wrong, Kevin, pretty much the entire hiring cycle was already done. So Mike Vrabel had already been hired away.
0: Yeah, he went to the Titans, yeah. Mm-hmm.
1: And some other, perhaps, people you would have considered for your job. So that kind of put you behind the eight ball to then go out and find Frank Reich and try to get back on track. And I get that, like, best case scenario for a worst case scenario in this instance is that it happened still pretty early in the calendar year, but it's still not ideal. I mean, that's a lot to adjust to.
0: If I remember correctly, that was the Matt Nagy coaching cycle too. He went to the Bears. I think the Colts also interviewed Matt Rhule. I remember being at a Pacer game and found out they interviewed Matt Rhule, and that was out of left field. That was when Matt Rhule was at Baylor. And
1: so he stayed.
0: He stayed and obviously eventually took the Carolina job. And then when McDaniels left, said no, the Colts interviewed three people: Frank Reich, Leslie Frazier, who had ties obviously to the organization. Frank Reich, of course, did as well. And then Dan Campbell, who, Chris Ballard really, really liked. And, if Branch is today, what if they had hired Dan Campbell? What if they had hired Mike? If McDaniels tells you no right away in early January, what if you pivot to Mike Vrabel and he doesn't go to Tennessee? Does that lead to a different pathway for this franchise? The other thought I've had, and a few people have reached out and mentioned this to us today, James, let's rewind to last December. Hell, we've done it probably for several Decembers now. The pros and cons of the Chris Ballard resume. Should Chris Ballard get another year? Should he get an eighth? Should he get a ninth? Now it's a 10th year. Does anybody view this as it should be more of a stain on the Chris Ballard resume? Or is that hindsight 2020? Should the Josh McDaniels situation be viewed? Because to a lot of people, they didn't want McDaniels in the first place. Part of that is probably New England snakeness.
1: Yeah.
0: You just hate New England in general. But some people thought, hey, the Denver thing worked out horribly. The Belichick coaching tree is not a very fertile coaching tree. That's not the right hire.
1: And if we're saying hindsight's 2020, look how it worked out when he did get that next head coaching
0: with
1: job.
0: The Raiders. Yeah. So should we? It just seems like it's a forgotten moment, really, in the Ballard era to many people.
1: And to be fair, there's been a lot of craziness. So sorry if that doesn't rank number one. But I would probably say it should be a mark against them, mainly because you handpicked them. You're supposed to vet the guy. You're supposed to get that across the finish line when you say, this is my coach. This is the guy who's

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2: A lot more, I think, conversation back then of like, see, we told you so. It's Josh McDaniels. You don't hire him. It's not going to work out. He's a coordinator. Would that have led to maybe an earlier GM change? And obviously, here we are 8 years later, and he's still the general manager.
3: I also wonder if he wasn't a member of the Patriots and this happened, would that have extended lead? Like if he was a member of the Bengals and that happened, was it because he was a member of the Patriots that maybe the Ursay family gave Ballard a little like, okay, well, like there are rivals, so, you know, they could have done some backroom politics or something to keep him or whatever. So we're not going to mark against you. If it was like trying to get him from the Bengals and he did that, well, like, well, how did that happen? I feel like if he wasn't a member of the Patriots organization, there would have been a little more venom on that falling through the cracks a little bit more.
2: We will continue to get into our what if series. We're going to do these every other day. I think with the sports calendar this time of year, obviously we have days like today where there's been a lot to get to here in these 3 hours. Tomorrow with the NBA draft round one, we'll see if there's any other, you know, big news that happens league wide in regards to the Pacers potentially. So we'll get to one coming up on Thursday and then throw a couple more at you coming up next week. All right, on the other side, we'll look at what was a newsy day in the association. And again, it is NBA draft night. I get the Pacers don't have a pick, but what are we keeping an eye out for in regards to 8 o'clock tonight, 5 minutes for each pick here, and then we'll get to round two coming up on Wednesday. One final time, it's the Fan Morning Show here, 93.5, 107.5, The Fan.
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13: You know, I don't want to get too personal here. Mark Dykton, where were you last night at 7 o'clock?
14: Whoa.
15: At the home watching some World Cup and some Fever action. Cutting together some What If montages.
13: Really?
15: Yeah.
13: Okay.
14: And getting those Andrew Jacksons ready in conjunction with the Tooth Fairy.
13: Oh, man, ain't that the truth. I thought you might have been down in Greenwood.
15: Oh, really?
13: Did you see the news yesterday in the Indianapolis Star?
15: I heard some reports. I've heard some rumblings for quite a bit. And we're talking about the Beaver sighting in Greenwood, potentially?
13: I would say that's a Buc-ee's proposed in Greenwood. They had a zone meeting last night at 7 o'clock. I expected Mark Dykton to come dressed as the Buc-ee Beaver.
15: I would have pounded the gavel. We're not leaving session till this gets approved.
13: You imagine on I-65, Southport Road exit, and you look over and you see Mark Dykton in the Beaver costume with his turn signal on. Trying to get over there. Okay, so the closest one right now is Dayton, Ohio. I didn't realize we had one that it opened just a month ago.
15: Or a couple months ago. That is now the closest. The one before that was the one near Bowling Green, I think.
13: The Richmond one. Uh-huh. That's the one that we stopped at a couple times here. Yeah, so I guess the rumor here is, what's that, Worthsville Road, that exit down there. 74,000 square foot, 120 gas pumps and charging stations. Here we go. Mark Dykton, you might be putting the shovel in the ground.
15: I'm going to retire from road trips. No need to go any further. Just go to Greenwood.
13: Now, are you a fan at all of like the Wawa or the Wallies? Oh, 100%. Those? Is that like saying I like Tiger Woods and I can't cheer against Phil Mills?
15: No, Wawa right in Brownsburg, frequent very often. Good gas, good food, good coffee. So we do that quite a bit. And then the Wallies up near Whitestown is opening, I believe, in like by the end of the month. So it'll be the first time I've ever been there, but we will frequent that too.
14: So, Mark obviously wasn't with us in the Colts media room when we had this debate about Buc-ee's, but Mark, I'll have you know, Joey Erickson hate Buc-ee's. He hates Buc-ee's.
16: Yeah, he does. I forgot about
14: that.
16: I
14: didn't know that was a human.
15: What a disgusting.
14: I didn't know that that was even possible. But he was going at the brisket sandwiches. I want real brisket. I hate the line. I hate the fanfare.
16: Yeah.
14: He was like the Grinch.
15: Mm-hmm. This is disgusting from Joel Erickson. I had some respect for that man. All of a sudden, no more. This is heinous behavior right here.
16: Yeah, I had kind of forgotten about that. I mean, I don't want to turn this into like an economic impact thing, but like, are there really people that are driving just to visit Buc-ee's? Like, are you telling me like, don't tell me for a second there's people that are going to be spending a night in a Greenwood hotel room to go visit Buc-ee's?
15: I know, because we'll see, like, even like the there's this, we were up in Illinois for Father's Day weekend, and there was a billboard sign, and it was for Buc-ee's, and it said like 300 something miles away. I'm like, who's putting that up there? Who's seeing that and say only 6 hours to go?
16: Well, I would have said you, honestly.
15: No.
16: You're so Buc-ee crazy.
15: But I just feel like that's insane.
16: I'm a little nervous you might go with a for sale sign in Brownsburg and all of a sudden be moving to Greenwood here.
15: We were leaving Wisconsin one time, and I swear there's one on 94, and it says like 700-something miles. And I'm like, what in the hell? Who put that sign there?
16: What do we care about tonight? NBA draft. 8 o'clock tonight, obviously, when the fifth pick shows up, and I swear if that fifth pick puts on a Pacers hat, I'm going to... Yeah. Oh, God. First, I'm really mad at the NBA. I'm like, how have we not fixed these rules? hopefully it's just a Clippers hat. But you care about any? I mean, you care about Peterson, Boozer? You care about anything? Keaton Wagler, I will say, is a very intriguing prospect to me.
14: I think that's why I will probably be tuned in the most, because he's one of the bigger question marks. Same with Darius Acuff Jr. Where does he go? He's a smaller guard, but he had a great season in Arkansas. So, who takes a swing on him? So I usually, like most drafts, and I'm not working, will watch the top 10 and kind of see those young men have their dreams come true. But then after that, I think a lot of the conversation will kind of shift to, okay, when and if do the Pacers make a move?
16: Yeah, I'll be curious to see that. You know, as they get late in the draft, I know Tony East mentioned this with us a little bit earlier. You know, could they trade back into round one? Like, is there anything that they would do there at the end of the first round? I've kind of just assumed that if they were to make a notable move this offseason, it would be more in the veteran route. But I thought Tony explained it, you know, fairly well with us a little bit earlier. And again, locally, we usually have some angle with these drafts. There's some, you know, IU, Purdue player, obviously Indianapolis high school area player. We really don't have that here in round one. You know, it's funny you bring up Darius Acuff, because he was the one I was really intrigued by. Like, if the Pacers didn't have Halliburton, I just assumed he would be the next person up. A few of these mock drafts I've seen, they don't have him going necessarily fifth overall. So yeah, Clippers at 5 tonight, 4 for the Chicago Bulls. Is that Caleb Wilson, Mark?
15: I would hope so. I guess it just depends what Memphis does at 3. So that would be, that's the big question mark, I think.
16: Vegas has it pretty even between Boozer and Peterson and the difference on that. I'm kind of glad we didn't, well, the Darren Peterson conversation I think is difficult, you know, without like knowing everything.
14: Yeah.
16: I probably side on more of it. I think he's a hell of a talent, and I think the stuff at Kansas is a little overblown. But the hindsight of 2020 is much easier to say 3 years, 4 years down the road. Did you not watch his first year at Kansas and all that drama? Why did you even think about taking him?
14: But also look at that matchup they had with BYU, and he looked like the best player on the floor, head up against AJ DeBanza. So we'll see what his NBA future holds. And oh my gosh, I'm still annoyed that we spent so much time invested in it in the lottery in the top 5 and it shifted.
16: Would you ever drink this thing that Jake Query is about to consume here for the next 3 hours? Zero Nas?
14: I think I'm good, but I do hope that Jake does not start floating after drinking that.
16: Is that a daily thing, Jake?
14: Oh, see?
16: Hourly. Mark, wasn't it a lot of Mountain Dews with us? I was trying to think back in the day.
15: Yeah, Mountain Dews and just staring out the window saying, when does the sun come up?
14: So, Jake, you are a Mountain Dew guy. Are you still a Mountain Dew guy?
17: I do like Diet Mountain Dew, yes.
14: Okay. I'm not judging. He's here. He's here on time. The reality is, hey,
17: I've said this before. It doesn't matter what time I go to bed. Waking up is difficult for me. But going to bed is I'm sorry. Waking up is difficult, but so is going to bed. Like, I could stay up for six straight days, and I'm never tired. And then when I, you know what I mean? So I have,
14: when you finally crash, it's like, alarm's going off.
17: I got to get a little wake me up. By the way, the Wally's, I can report to Mark. I stopped on my way up to Wisconsin. I was all excited to stop and see Wally's. Pulled in, not open yet. You are correct. I mean, it looks like there's a huge building there. It looks like it's going to be open. And hate to say this, I know you guys are up against it. I'm not with Joel A. Erickson on this, but while I like Buc-ee's, I've gotten to the point where I'm like, yeah, I think I've done the whole experience.
13: Oh, boy. Mark Dykton.
14: Oh, my gosh.
13: Mark Dykton would like a word with you.
17: Yeah, but a five-minute break becomes 45 minutes, and you're like, no, I got to get back on the road. And the gas is the same price, realistically, as the small station across the street.
13: The bathrooms are kind of nice, though.
17: They are.
16: That's Jake Query. He'll have you. 10 to 1 today. It's a busy day in the sports world, recapping a whole lot. Thanks for tuning in with us, Jake. 10 to 1 here. 93.5 107.5 The Fan.
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1: Hey, JMV, later on this afternoon at 3, Fever Mercury recap. Man, do they need a win to play well. Dusty May, Green County, going to Dallas. That and more. 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
17: Eddie, this was going to be the day. Folks of Indianapolis, this was going to be the day. Basketball world, this was going to be the day. But, I said yesterday, a strange thing happened yesterday that was symbolic, was representative, was illustrating exactly the mindset for today. Yesterday was just kind of, you know, yesterday's weather was like a mullet. Kind of gross and ratty and thick and soupy up front, but kind of nice and flowing and fun in the back, right? And that's basically, Eddie just came in to change the channel here. There we go, Eddie. All you have to do is get in my ear and say, hey, can you check? Let me let folks in on a little behind the scenes, behind the curtain thing. For whatever reason, we have a monitor behind me, a large television screen monitor, and it says for the YouTube audience, hello to all of you, it says what show you're watching. When JMV's on, it says, you know, the ride with JMV. When the morning shows guys are on, it's, you know, the Fan morning show, and you see their picture. And when I'm on, for whatever reason, it doesn't have my picture, but it just says Query and Company. It literally is, it's just a remote. You just change channel up, channel down. And yet, no one ever says to me, hey, can you grab the remote and just change it behind you? No one trusts me to have the technological ability to do that.
9: I trust you, Jake. I just don't trust you to do it while you're trying to talk into a microphone.
17: Oh.
9: Then you lose your train of thought.
17: I mean, I can do this, right? Actually, it's this. There you go.
9: Tapping your head and rubbing your stomach for those who are listening via audio only.
17: That's right. But at any rate, let me go back to yesterday. It started out this gray and gross day, and then about 7 o'clock, the weather kind of broke, and it was this perfectly pleasant, non-humid, sunny summer evening. It was gorgeous. Today, a beautiful day. And that's representative of the way that I want to look at this now, based off of, and there's a ton to get to today, Caitlin Clark, the yin and the yang last night, mostly great from Caitlin Clark. The, you know, obvious shift in the NBA potentially that we're going to get to. But in terms of the Pacers, I said yesterday, it had been a year. And so that's in the past now. That's in the past. And maybe it's fitting and maybe it's perfect that on day 366, 1 year and one day from the heartbreak, the disappointment of game 7. Now that we spring it forward and say we've been through everything for a year, we've done everything once since that happened. So now we look forward and say, okay, to quote the late, great Jim Irsay, all chips in on now putting this Pacers team back together, dusting everything off, getting Halliburton back out there, hopefully healthy, and saying, let's go. And it's fitting that, and it's convenient that the draft is one day after that declaration, because it would be easy for me to sit here and pretend or to say that going into this draft this evening that it was like yesterday when we were on the air. Cloudy, soupy, and But instead, I'm looking at it from the positive standpoint. I'm looking at it from the optimistic standpoint, the gorgeous day that we have here on this, the 23rd of June, the beautiful day outside. That's how I'm looking at the Pacers. I am optimistic, Ollie. For example, yes, I would have loved to have gotten that number one pick. And it is my belief, and this is neither here nor there now because it didn't happen. Didn't happen. You know, we could carry on with the theme of the what could have been series. And by that, I mean, you know, talking about how things could be different, which the guys in the morning do a great job with and a fun job of analyzing different things like that. We can go over that all we'd like, but I can tell you it is my belief, neither here nor there now, but it's my belief that the Pacers wanted to stay in that top four and protect that because it was all about the number one pick. They wanted AJ DeBonsa, and I truly believe that's what it was. And 2, 3, and 4 to them, I mean, Peterson would have been intriguing, but there's a lot going on there. I agree with what Kevin said. There's a lot going on there. And now, if you're going to be optimistic, Ollie, you look at it and say, here's the thing. We don't have to worry about it. Don't have to sit here and analyze and break down which player is going to be the one. Who's going to be there? Is it going to be Boozer? Is it going to be Wilson? Is it going to be Acuff? Who's going to be there? Et cetera. Don't have to worry about it. Be a nice problem to have. Don't have to worry about it. But the big news last night started out that the big news and the lead story today was going to be, and still is going to be, a predominant part of our conversation, was that of what happened last night with the Fever and Caitlin Clark. I turned on the game, and they were down, I think, 8. And their offensively, they were putrid. And I thought, boy, you lose the back-to-backs to Atlanta, okay, fine. And then it happened. To quote John Starks when talking about the 8 points and 9 seconds for Reggie Miller, and then it happened. Now, I'm not going to sit here and say about Caitlin Clark that this dude done just did this. That's taking the John Starks quote a little too far. But Caitlin Clark hit back-to-back staple Caitlin Clark threes. I mean, it wasn't even logo three. It was like hash mark three. And she was heat checking it for sure. And that didn't give them the lead, but it rejuvenated and reinvigorated that crowd. And then eventually you get back. And I thought they got really good play from elsewhere besides just Caitlin Clark last night, but she was certainly the catalyst. And it was a great comeback win where they then took control of that game. And once they got it into double digits, pretty much held on to it from there.
10: Did you see the length of that third three she took?
17: Yes.
10: 38 feet?
17: I mean, that's being conservative.
10: That was the official measurement on the games, on the GameCast there.
17: That was the heat check three, right?
10: Well, that's now a different zip code three.
17: It was. But it got, and then you combine that with, because then you know it's Steph Curry-esque, right? She gets the ball and you're like, she's in range. And you've got to draw out, and that opens up everything else for what they want to do. And I was sitting there thinking about it, and I'm watching it, and I'm analyzing all of it. And then, and I don't remember what time it was when I was, it was well before I fell asleep, but I'm sitting there, and that's when I see the notice. That's when I see the notice, and we always do this. We always do this where we're like, it's over. It's done. I mean, this is a done deal. I remember when the New York Knicks acquired Carmelo Anthony. Now, why in the world is this guy in Indianapolis sports talk radio in 2026 talking about a trade of the rival franchise from like 16 years ago? Well, we do this a lot. We did it with the Pacers. When the Pacers got Andrew Bynum, Charles Barkley went on TV and said, it's over. It's over. When the Pacers got Evan Turner, it's over. It might have been Turner was the one that they thought was the final piece, but either way, you never know. And when the Knicks were in pursuit of Carmelo Anthony, I remember talking to a reporter, kind of the Tony East of the Knicks, and we were talking about Carmelo when he was in Denver, and this guy was saying to me, he's like, they got to get him. They got to get him. They got to trade for him right now. And the Knicks traded half of their roster, Jim Dolan did, for Carmelo Anthony. And it was, oh my gosh, done deal. This is unbelievable. Carmelo Anthony, give the rings to New York. But a roster on paper and a roster on the floor are two totally different things. And we get caught up sometimes in looking at a player and saying, wow, you add that player to that team and holy cow. And that's what happened last night, and that's what people are anticipating today. And that's why I say this is, in fact, to outlook for the Pacers and how it impacts them. It's yesterday's weather. Because on the surface, you look at Giannis staying within the East and going to a team that is a perennial, well-coached, well-designed by the end of the year team like Miami. And you say, gosh, that's going to be really difficult to get through. That's yesterday's weather until 7 p.m. And then you really step back and look at it, and the Pacers' outlook, I think, returns to what we're seeing out here today. And I'll explain what I mean. Eddie, I'm going to read off to you a few rosters, and I want you to tell me which one you, and be honest, okay?
10: Okay.
17: If you feel that one is emphatically better than the other.
10: Okay.
17: Okay? Roster one. Giannis, AJ Green, Kyle Kuzma, Chris Middleton, Brooke Lopez, Bobby Portis, Taurean Prince, and Gary Trent Jr.
10: Okay.
17: That's roster one. That's team number one that you got to play. Okay? Team number two. Giannis, Davion Mitchell, Norman Powell, Andrew Wiggins, Bam Adebayo, Bobby Portis.
10: Have you seen that meme with the guy with the same shirt and he holds it up?
17: Yeah.
10: That's how I feel.
17: Yes, exactly. My point being, there's one difference and only one. The Pacers played Milwaukee in round number one a year ago. It's always a tough series with the Bucks. There's some bad blood there. Bobby Portis has crazy eyes. And Giannis is an unbelievable talent. No denying that. I like Giannis. I think he's a great player. I think for the most part, he's been a fun personality. There was a likability about his staying in Milwaukee, all of those things. But we, on paper, look at it and say, oh my gosh, Miami now is the, I saw all kinds of people yesterday. Miami is the Eastern Conference favorite. Are they? They have one of the best coaches. I think the world of Eric Spoelstra. I think he's done more with less, more so than probably most coaches in the NBA. However,
10: I thought you were young and hip, Jake.
17: What's that?
10: Well, it's Spo.
17: That's right. I did know that. Started out in the film room in Miami. Listen, my point being, we automatically see something and say, that's it, it's over. But when you break it down, it really is just a change of uniform. The difficulty and the challenge of having a player to the magnitude of Giannis that comes with the price tag of Giannis is you've got to be really crafty in building the roster around him. And you can sit here and say, but look how good Miami was without him, and now you add Giannis to that, except for that core piece, all of it, that was good that you would be adding him to is what you're sacrificing to get him. And the role players, I mean, let's be real here, okay? Norman Powell. Norman Powell he's a nice player. He's an empty calorie guy. Norman Powell's a guy that he is, for the most part, a 20-25 guy, right? He gets you some points, he gets you some minutes, but, you know, it's not like he's doing it in impactful moments where you're like, oh, wow. He is a nice player, but he's kind of a nice role player. Bam Adebayo is a great player. But he's a great player when Bam Adebayo is the straw mixing the drink? Is he a great complimentary player? Because the 80-point games, there was only one of them, I realize, were largely facilitated. That game was largely facilitated by the fact that was totally symbolic of who Bam Adebayo has been for Miami. Everything was funneled to him. Now, Tyler Hero is a good player who's now on his way to Milwaukee when he's healthy, which is like every fifth game. But my point being, the supporting cast around Giannis now is basically the same supporting cast, and I would argue maybe even slightly inferior in terms of its depth and its versatility to the one that the Pacers just ousted in round number one. And when you look at the East, I hear all these people saying, and maybe I jinxed it. Maybe a year ago I compromised it all. Maybe a year ago I sacrificed my ability of objectivity to break down in the Eastern Conference exactly, realistically, where Indiana slates. Because for my entire professional career, I have tried to be objective, be neutral, be down the middle, and see everything as A or B. And last year, I asked for the grace of the city of Indianapolis and the listeners of this show to grant me the ability to finally once be a homer, because I couldn't deny it. It was so exciting and so much fun, and I had sat through so many games with a brown curtain behind me in Market Square Arena, and I had watched Devin Durant and Brooke Steppy and Everett Stevens, no disrespect to Purdue, and Scott Skiles, no disrespect to Plymouth, and players that are good players that were on 26-win teams forever and knocked on that door, I never dreamed of it. And so a year ago, I said, you know what? My job is to objectively, I'm throwing that all out the window, and I'm telling you right now, I'm declaring it, this is the thing that would mean the world to me. And maybe that forever tinted my glasses now, where I could not, maybe I sold my soul to the point where now I can't objectively look at it. But I think objectively, it is still fair to say that Indiana has to be considered along with New York and Boston, I guess, if Jaylen Brown, who knows what happens there, because now you got to go back and go, let's renew our vows. There's a lot going on with other teams in the East, but I still feel like Indiana is right there as you have to consider them in the mix. And I'm a little bit surprised that you don't hear more about them in terms of, I mean, I guess I shouldn't be, but everybody's talking about New York, Boston, Miami. And I'm like, hello. I know that we just went through a year of whatever you want to call that, a gap year, but it was a throwaway year. And if Halliburton's back, big if. If Zubats blends, big if. Why would you not think they're right there? Now,
10: why would you say if to those two? I think it's a matter of when.
17: In terms of them winning it, you know, that's what I've been saying, right?
10: Yeah, that's fair. But I meant more so the fact of you said if Halliburton's back. It's a matter of when, I think.
17: Well,
10: I think he'll be back a lot sooner than you and a lot of people think.
17: Okay, Eddie, what I'm saying is there's a difference between being back and being back.
10: I know. I'm saying I think he will be back a lot sooner than you think, just because he will have more time to recover than Jason Tatum did. And he already looks like shelled off.
17: I agree with that.
10: Somewhere like 15 to 20 pounds of that weight he added from the shingles.
17: But the reality is, like, responsibly speaking, if you will, you have to always factor the possibility that Halliburton, the difference between Halliburton and Tatum, and I think Tatum gives you a lot of optimism there. But realistically speaking, I've got to dig deep down back into that objective pool. But realistically speaking, Halliburton's functionality as a player, and what Tatum is, an unbelievable athlete and a great player, and it would be totally irresponsible of me to sit here and say that Jason Tatum is a guy that just stands on an X and shoots the ball. But the ability to drive in and then immediately step back and the ability to lunge by first step of Halliburton are the two things that separate him from others at his position. And those are two things that it takes a 1% additional burst versus opponent to separate him. So if he loses 2%, then he's come back down to where he is still a very good player, but perhaps he is not the one that... And now, again, all indication would be that he doesn't lose that 1%. But I do think that the way that he moves and the quite frankly, the stress that he can put on that part of the lower leg is different than most players. And so that's the one area where you have to be cautiously optimistic. And I'm going to go back to this upcoming year is going to be a reacclimation period, not just in terms of how you utilize Zubats, but also in terms of the acclimation of finding out exactly who and where Halliburton is. I agree with you that he's all signs are very positive, but I think you have to factor in that patience to give it that year to work into it instead of we got to push all in right now. Now, last night also, as we talked about, I thought not only did I think that Caitlin Clark was really good. I mean, we know that she's really good, right? But what you saw last night, I thought, was the... Now, wait for it. People are going to get up in arms. I'm waiting for the... Because remember, I'm an informant, right? Aren't I? I'm like an undercover spy for the front office or whatever it was.
10: You're on the payroll, Jake. That's what it is.
17: That's right. And so when you discuss Caitlin Clark, you have to preface everything with the obvious, which is that she is a generational talent. There's no denying that. But part of what makes her different, part of what separates her, quite frankly, is the polarization of her. And that polarization is wonderful when it's on your team. You love it. No matter what it is in sport, there are always those players or those teams that, what do you always hear? Us against the world. And you love when what the rest of the world is against but privately loves is what you have. We loved in this town when Reggie Miller was taunting the Knicks because it represented, we knew that it was poking the bear and, you know, PO-ing people all over the place, but it was our guy. Kurt Cignetti. We love when Kurt Cignetti says, Google me, I win. And when he talks about players transferring in and says, you know, probably what used to get his ass ripped like that in the last place. It's the way we do it around here. We love that swagger because it's like, that's our guy. And if the rest of the country doesn't like it, that's awesome because that means they're paying attention and they just don't get it. That comes with, that is the ultimate compliment in sport, truth be told. It is. And it comes with, there's a swagger there that comes with this polarization. And when it's your player, you love it. And Caitlin Clark, for the most part, especially coming out of Iowa, was universally, people are fans regardless of whether they're a fan of the Fever or not. And even those teams whose players are, you know, even Angel Reese fans deep down know, you know, she's a generational talent. But with that polarization, with that edge that comes with that target and that spotlight, comes a different set of rules. Now, in the case of Michael Jordan, the Jordan rules, anybody not a fan of the Bulls were like, this is ridiculous. He gets three steps every time. He never commits a foul. You can't get within 8 feet of him. There was a book written about it, for crying out loud. Not really about the rules per se of the game, but it was a play on words, the Jordan rules. And in fact, he did exactly that. But when it comes to Caitlin Clark, there is, in fact, to an extent, a different set of rules. And with most great players, that set of rules is they are officiated differently. They are protected. They are insulated. And for whatever reason, there is some truth to the fact that Caitlin Clark, the rules are different. But I don't necessarily mean it in the positive way of how it benefited a Jordan or it benefited a Brady or, for that matter, a Manning. There's a different set of rules, and you saw it on display, and I think she started to kind of figure out what I'm talking about, which I'll explain more in depth and let you hear in her own words what I'm talking about on the other side. Big show lined up today. We got Joel A. Erickson on the program. My understanding is, Eddie, Beer Fairy paid him a visit.
10: Even though he is anti-Buc-ee's?
17: You know, Joel and I will discuss this. I'm starting to merge into that lane a little bit. Scott Agnes is going to join us. We'll talk about what I'm going to talk about next on the program, and Brian Neubert will join us. There's a lot going on with Purdue, not just with the draft tonight and the potential of a couple of Boilers hearing their name called, but rather the direction of Purdue that we'll get into with Brian Neubert. But when we come back, Caitlin Clark in her own words and how the rules may be different next.
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7: Okay, I'm going to try to break this down, and because things can get convoluted, right? Sometimes I go back and I reference things from yesteryear, I realize. But when I try to grasp and understand things, oftentimes I talk about precedent. And the precedent of things sometimes allows me to understand the now. And I've often told the story about when I was a kid, I grew up a diehard IU basketball fan. I mean diehard. And I loved everything about Bob Knight. I mean, I was born in 72. Indiana was undefeated in 76. They won it in 81. They won it in 87. The peak fandom years for any sport kid. And their jersey said Indiana, and I knew I lived there. So I thought it was, and I loved that the rest of the country seemingly couldn't stand Bob Knight. And I was like, yeah, but he's our guy. You don't understand him, but he's our guy. You're jealous. You wish you had him as your coach. And I watched Gene Cady. And man, did Gene Cady boil my blood. And I'd see him, Gene Cady, that scowl that looked like Purdue Pete and banging his fist on thing. That's a foul. And you know, and I said to my dad one time, Dad, why is it that Bob Knight has this reputation? And everybody like puts his name in all the headlines when he raises his voice, but Gene Cady rants and raves all over the place and nobody says a word. And my dad said, Jake, it's because your reputation follows you based on the precedent of your behavior. Bob Knight was involved in situations very early in his career that were magnified, and therefore he was labeled as that. And when you continue to show that same behavior, it's going to be magnified more than the person where it's the anomaly from time to time. And I think in the case, and so your reputation begins to then determine your innocence or guilt on something. Your reputation does. And sometimes maybe it's not even just. Sometimes maybe it's just that enough things are said or interpreted or discussed about you that becomes your brand, and then that's your reputation, even if it's not all the time true. In the case of Caitlin Clark, who is an unbelievable talent, who is the reason largely, I believe, for a new collective bargaining amongst players in the WNBA, who is the reason for the increased television ratings, who is the reason for the increase in sponsorship and ticket sales. Caitlin Clark is absolutely the straw mixing the WNBA drink. There are great players in the WNBA. There are. And there are very good teams in the WNBA. But Caitlin Clark, because of so many different aspects and so many different things about her, is the one that That's the chosen one. In a good, and I'm saying that not like falsely the chosen one. I mean, that's the one that people have decided. That's the conduit that's going to bring me to watch this league. I saw her at Iowa. I saw the running around in circles looking like Curly Neal and then pulling up from 36 feet. I saw her, the no-look passes, the hand-eye coordination. I saw all of it. And I loved the competitive nature of it. I loved it. This isn't a player from UConn. This isn't a player from South Carolina. This isn't a playground legend from Rucker Park. This isn't a like school legend from, you know, Damon Bailey from Indiana that I knew about in the seventh grade. This is a player that I've seen home videos of in suburban Iowa that carried the Iowa Hawkeyes on her back into national spotlight. And I can't wait to see how that fares in the WNBA. And part of what people fell in love with about Caitlin Clark was they just figured out or determined or the reputation became that even though she had this amazing hand-eye coordination and this amazing ability to shoot from anywhere, it was the fiery nature. It was the fiery competitive nature. Boy, I'll tell you what, she just has like a this fiery mentality of doesn't back down from anybody. And there's a lot of truth to that. It goes into a zone when she's on the floor and she's hitting those shots and she's barking at people. You love it when it's your player. But what it creates is eventually this reputation of, boy, this fiery nature, this competitive nature, this streak about her, this zone she gets into, it can cross over into an unsportsmanlike behavior. I'm not saying that that's reality. I'm saying that becomes reputation. And if you question whether or not there's validity to that perception, then listen to Caitlin Clark yesterday after she was given her fifth technical foul. You were allowed 8 in the WNBA before you then are suspended for a game. And James Boyd, who you heard this morning with Kevin Bowen, asked the question of how aware are you of and how do you change the way you play knowing that you're towing the line of that potential suspension when you're getting a technical foul, apparently for clapping. Now, clapping is sometimes interpreted, if you were to look it up and if you were to use the elixir, clapper can oftentimes mean taunting. If an official says you were clapping, yeah, a player's going to say, I was clapping. Good job. But an official, when they say for clapping, what they mean is you were taunting in this way. Oh, I guess I'm supposed to support that. Good job. It's like a taunt, it's a sarcasm. The official is basically saying you were clapping, but you were being sarcastic. You're going above and beyond. Here's Caitlin Clark when talking about and understanding and grasping the way that she plays and whether or not she has to modify that knowing that she's getting closer to that suspension based on technical accumulation.
3: I got a technical for clapping. So like if we should all just go on the calendar now and pick a game that I'm going to be suspended for if I'm going to get technicals for clapping. I asked Gerda. Gerda said that I got a technical for clapping. If any technical should be taken away, it should be that one. If it's truly for clapping, that's what they said they gave it to me for was for clapping. So it's just ridiculous. I don't understand it at all.
8: So even within that though, how aware do you have to be of the 8 technical fouls?
3: I mean, I'm going to play with emotion. I'm going to play with passion. And if they're going to give me a technical foul for clapping, then so be it. That's their choice. And the league can come back and review that play, and I'd love to hear what they say of the reasoning of why I got the technical foul in that situation and why other players on their team didn't get a technical foul in that situation. If anything, split it. Okay, fine. Everybody gets a technical foul. That wasn't how they were handed out. So I'd love to know, but obviously that's what I went to Gerda and said. I said, why'd you give me a technical foul? She said, because I was clapping and instigating. I said, okay, then you just don't like competitive basketball, and that's just facts. That's just reality. So disappointing from them.
7: Here's the thing. And I know that, like, you have to, and I get it. I think she made outstanding points there until the very end where she said, you just don't like competitive basketball, and that's

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1: Point was well made, well documented, and well illustrated up to that point. But the rules are a little bit different because all of the attention that I talked about, all of the spotlight that I talked about, the officials also know that Caitlin, just as a player should know, just as a player for the Phoenix Mercury or for the Seattle Storm or the New York Liberty, players like that should know that Caitlin Clark is responsible and part of the reason why there are more television eyeballs, more advertising revenue. And officials know that Caitlin Clark, when she's on the floor, that there is more attention on the way that they are officiating the game and what they're allowing to go and not to go. And so therefore, there are, be it fair or not, just or unjust, there are different measuring sticks in the way that they are going to officiate what is happening with her on the floor, because they know that is going to be way more analyzed and way more scrutinized and way more officiated in terms of their officiating than somebody who's doing the exact same thing for Chicago. They know I have to draw the line in the sand right now. You know, if you've ever coached and you have a player on your, you are harder when you're a coach, you are more often than not harder on your better players than your lesser players, because you want your lesser players to know, gosh, if you're hard on that player, then I really have to up my game. And from an officiating standpoint, they know they have to draw the line in the sand, starting with Caitlin Clark, because they want to send the message to the rest of the roster. And I'm not saying that's right. I'm not saying that's fair. But to use her term, that's reality. And that's the thing in terms of why the rules are different, that while I think she does know it, that she needs to fully grasp and understand.
2: She can say she was just clapping, Jake, but she's yelling, yeah, my, yeah, my, yeah, my, when Myesha Hines-Allen is getting nose-to-nose with Alyssa Thomas, and then she starts clapping. Like, that's right. Condoning, in the W's official's mind, what Myesha Hines-Allen is doing. It's not trying to sever every, or not sever, but calm the waters. It's not again, trying to calm everything down.
1: Correct. I mean, I agree. And what I'm saying is the competitive nature, right?
2: Yeah.
1: That competitiveness, what fuels Caitlin Clark and what made her the great player and the transcendent player that she is in our mind is this streak of me against the world. And so now that she is on the biggest stage of the world, she has to know that that's the perception, and that is going to slant and alter the way that she is officiated. That's not fair, per se, but that's in fact reality.
2: I could even make the case, Jake, that Caitlin Clark should have been ejected from that game last night because of picking up too many technical fouls. Did you see the travel call they called on her?
1: Yes.
2: Did you see her reaction?
1: Yes.
2: And that again, right there warranted a technical foul, and they were very loose on what they allowed her to
1: that's
2: do.
1: That's fair.
2: Her reaction, if that's an NBA player, they are getting a technical foul instantly. Like, I mean, you cannot act like that and get away with it. But she had already picked up the one.
1: I do have a question, by the way. Every once in a while, Eddie, something happens where I think to myself, am I the only one that thinks this? And sometimes I throw it out on the air and it turns out, yes, I'm the only one that thinks that. I have one that I think I'm going to present a question slash dilemma here. And I think that the vast majority of people in Indianapolis are going to say, I agree. I'm giving you permission, Eddie, in like 5 minutes to say, Jake, you are in fact a total moron.
2: Well, you've said it before. I have it on file. You've got to pull it. So, like, I don't need to say it when you've said it.
1: I know there are things where I'm a moron. But in this particular case, but I'm betting I have an observation about this fair city that I love where I literally, and it has nothing to do with things we talked about yesterday, nothing to do with that. I mean, it's more of a fun thing. But I'm

0: But I have an observation about this town where I simply am saying, what are we doing? Hi, I'm Jake Query. I'm the first to admit I'm a moron.
1: Yeah. No, I don't remember what we were talking about then. But this next thing, I don't think I'm a moron.
0: I think I'm part of, if in fact I'm wrong on this, I think the rest of the city's going to have my back. But I'll tell you what.
2: What's up, everybody? This is your girl, Indescribable, a.k.a. Geraldine Lake.
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3: Contain caffeine. 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
1: Hey, Jake. This is Brian. I started watching the WNBA because of Caitlin Clark. Her antics right now are starting to annoy me. I want to make sure, by the way, that people know I'm just reading messages from other people.
2: That's a pseudonym, Jake. You're making it up.
1: That's right. Jake, I love Caitlin Clark and what she has done for the city and the WNBA. However, she needs to mature quickly. If she wore any other jersey, Indy fans would absolutely dislike her. Again, polarization there, right?
3: You know who she is, Jake? She's like Luka Doncic in the NBA.
1: That's fair. That's a very good comparison.
3: A wonderful talent, right? A wonderful talent, a fan favorite. A lot of people wear her jerseys, come out, support. She's the name that attracts whenever, you know, you're marketing a game. Come see Caitlin Clark in the Indiana Fever. Come see Luka Doncic in the Los Angeles Lakers. And they both gripe at the officials more than anybody in the league.
1: It's hard to disagree with that, right? Certainly in Luka's case, no question, right? Now, here's my question that has, for example, yesterday, I loved having Graham Rahal on. I appreciated it. I got this yesterday from Robert. This interview is an embarrassment. Jake should be ashamed. Hey, don't shoot the messenger, man. Next person chimes in. It gets worse every year. I'll listen to Kevin and everybody else, but all this guy does is talk about himself. If I just talk about myself, then how did I let Graham go for 7 minutes that upset you? Be consistent. That's all. Be consistent. So this has, right here, I'm going to talk about myself, but I'm going to talk about myself in a way that I'm curious if the rest of the city has noticed what I've noticed. Now, I'm not an architect. I'm not even Art Vandelay. I don't even pretend to be an architect. Okay?
3: Okay.
1: I don't know what are we doing here with this? Let me give you an example. I'm not going to give this assignment because I don't want to cause mass calamity. But am I the only one? And yes, I live on the north side of Indianapolis, and the majority of time that I'm around town is on the north side of Indianapolis. But I'll incorporate the south side here as well. But am I the only one? I know that the northeast quadrant of Indianapolis has had a major explosion of population. It's a beautiful area, all of it. But I don't know what this is that we were doing or finishing or just doing at like 82nd and Benford and then moving north into Fishers. I get that the driving into Fishers in the northeast areas of Hamilton County, it's very congested. It's grown exponentially. It's like Austin, Texas. It's grown faster than the infrastructure. I get it. But if anybody is out there that has driven lately from, say, Fishers back into Indianapolis, what are we doing here? First off, to get up there, you're on Benford, which then becomes I-69, but you need to get to 37, and so you get over to the right, and you get in the lane for 37, which then actually, if you're in the wrong lane, becomes back again on 69, and you're like, wait a minute, I was just on this, and I exited here at like 116th, and there's this exit, it's like playing Tetris. There's like three different lanes, it's like 37, 69, Benford, and you gotta quickly choose which one you want, and you better hope, because if you get in the wrong lane, and you get shuffled over, and now you're back on 69, then your next exit is actually Grand Rapids. And you're like, so then you do a U-turn, and you come back. Now, what are we doing with this? If you're southbound on 37, which was 69, then it becomes 37, and then if you're wanting to go, and you're coming southbound, and there's like nine different options, and every option is different. The lane is different than the direction that and the perception in your mind you want to go. If you want to go to 465 off to the left, then you got to get to the far right. If you want to get to the 465 going west, which would be to your right, you got to get to the far left. And then we're doing this weird spaghetti bowl up and under weave, interweave. It's like from the air. It's not even a clover leaf. It's a looped knot. And if you go down now and you're exiting to Benford off of 37, right there just south of the Castleton area, you do this hairpin turn off to the right. It's like riding the beast. you do this hairpin turn off to the right that then goes like underneath this tunnel with this curvature. It's kind of fun to drive, to be honest with you. I mean, it's like Grand Prix. But as you're swooping around and you're coming off of basically an interstate, you get like 75 yards towards the end of this hairpin where you finally first visibly can see, oh gosh, there's a stoplight here. I mean, and you're screaming on the brakes, to use a Mark Janes term, you're climbing on the binders and you're hoping that whoever's behind you has noticed this same thing. This has disaster written all over it.
3: If not, then you get him up here, crash on I-465.
1: And don't get me started on, if you're on Meridian, if you're coming from Carmel and you're on Meridian heading back towards downtown. Now, Meridian at some point becomes, of course, US 31. So you're on US 31, as it's known, when you're in Hamilton County and you're approaching towards 465, re-entering into Marion County, and there's a big sign that says US 31 South. And you're like, okay, well, that's what I need to stay on because 31 is synonymous. It's a synonym for Meridian. And you stay in that lane. And next thing you know, you're going through the area that I just talked about on 465 because it's taking you to the 31 South that is actually in Greenwood to pick back up there. Because there's a different lane that says Meridian, which is actually the same as 31, but because it's changed names now, they have a different lane for that in order for you. So you're staying in your lane, but if you want to continue to go straight on that road in terms of the way that it's labeled, you got to get far over to the right, because if you're in the left, the next thing you know, you're literally in Batesville. And the same thing is true if you're coming on 65 from the south and you're headed into Indianapolis. So you're coming from Greenwood, you're cruising along. And you're like, yeah, I'm going to go to Dayton. Well, you know, as you're driving and you see the skyline of Indianapolis, Dayton is off to my right by 100 miles. But to get there, you got to sweep as far as you can to the left to then sweep around and do this long curvature. And if you want to go to St. Louis, which you know is to your left, you got to quickly get over to the right. And you've got like 100 feet to make these decisions. Now, there has to be some sort of infrastructure, architectural bridge design that has to do with traffic flow or whatever else. But I don't know that I trust my own intellect to make these decisions on this sort of a fly where I'm literally playing Tetris and like everything's just piling up and the little bricks are falling and I got to figure out where to put them. And I feel like this is some sort of an intellectual test. And I'll be honest with you, I'm flunking this like it's algebra in 1991. And I can't be the only one, right?
3: Are you done?
1: Am I the only one?
3: I don't know. I don't drive on the north side, so.
1: What about the south side?
3: Yeah.
1: When you come up from 65, do you not notice?
3: No, because I just know.
1: You've never thought to yourself, that's weird that I've got to get to the far left. You've never ended up in the wrong lane.
3: No.
1: That's probably because your head is the size of 465, and there's a brain within there that's able to figure out these things, right?
3: I've also lived on the south side my entire life.
1: I've lived on the north side my entire life.
3: Yeah, I don't know.
1: You haven't driven, though, the interchange I'm talking about on the northeast side, right?
3: Probably not.
1: Okay. Well, here's what you're going to do. Here's your assignment. My assignment for you is to drive up there, drive down, and then report to me tomorrow and say you did it flawlessly. You know who would know this?
3: I do have to make a drive up to Noblesville later today, so maybe that's what I'll do.
1: Okay, when you come back, I'm going to challenge you. When you come back, I want you to I want you to exit at Benford, and literally, I'm going to get a text from you today at like 2:30 that's like, oh my gosh. Joel A. Erickson knows what I'm talking about, right? Did you say Joel's on the show?
3: Yeah.
1: He lives in that quadrant. We'll ask him about it, and we'll get into other actual sports topics next.
0: Rich Eisen.
4: I couldn't believe that Wembanyama, they didn't take him out. Like, he played almost all second half. He sat down for less than a minute. And then the fact that he's in the game, he was so unstoppable. And he is unstoppable. Like, was. He is. He will be unstoppable for decades, for as long as he wants to keep playing in the NBA. They didn't feed him. Like, down low. I mean, there was no stopping him.
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1: Okay, this from Rob in Broderpool. Jake, going to the left to go east and vice versa is so the curve has a bigger radius, and with that, cars can theoretically take the curve faster and easier as well for truckers. Okay. I still think it's... Now, I do like the big painting in the lane of telling you where you're going to end up. But that also, like right now, because there's orange barrels and everything all over the place, I mean, it is like... Now, Eddie, Mr. Smarty Pants, is like, no, I've no problem with any of this. And then he's going to test it out today, and then tomorrow he's going to come in and go, you know, I'll be honest with you.
3: You just got to hope I remember between now and then, Jake. You never know what I might consume for a snack.
1: Okay.
3: I find myself eating more fruit these days. Oh, really? With the show over at 1 o'clock. Yeah.
1: Really?
3: Yeah.
1: How you liking the new hours?
3: Oh, I love it.
1: Do you?
3: Yeah. I went home yesterday and cleaned the entire house. Between the end of the show and the Fever pregame.
1: What are you, like Magda and Something About Mary?
3: I just need something to do. I was just like, well, fiance's out of town. This house is a wreck. I better enjoy the last few days of cleanliness before she gets back.
1: Do you enjoy like house cleaning stuff?
3: It's a love hate. Hate doing it, but I love the aftermath of what it looks like when I'm done.
1: Because
3: I'm very OCD, because once I start cleaning, I can't stop.
1: Okay, I'm with you there. Oddly enough, one of my favorite things to do is laundry. I love it. I think a lot of people don't like it, but I absolutely love doing laundry.
3: Do you just enjoy the smell of the fabric softener or whatever detergent you're using?
1: It's this like mental aspect of the cleanse and start over again, a fresh start. Like we talked about with the Pacers. Draft tonight, going to be a fresh start for a lot of teams. A lot of people talking about if Miami is now the Eastern favorite. And we got into that earlier about Giannis now going to Miami. And I'm like, yeah, the roster that he has around Bam Adebayo is a special talent, no question. But you airdrop Giannis onto Miami, is that roster and that team really any different from a competitive standpoint than that he had in Milwaukee and the team that was eliminated in the first round by Indiana? I mean, it's just a transfer. It's change of laundry. Joining us now on the show, and I'm sure thrilled to be doing so based on all of that conversation, he thinks he's coming on to talk about the Colts and the fact that they're getting ready to announce, if they have not yet, their training camp schedule. Joel A. Erickson from the Indianapolis Star. Joel, I've got a couple of non-football questions for you to begin. Are you ready?
2: Yep. Okay. Yep. Hit me.
1: First is, I got up this morning and I was scrolling through the X-Post Twitter, which was fun, after I saw 19 different accounts of smoking hot European chicks that are apparently eating tenderloins, traveling the country during the World Cup, talking about how great the United States is and wondering about the authenticity of those. I then saw a travel alert for the northeast side of Indianapolis that said last night or two nights ago, late at night, there was, they believe, I don't know about alien or whatever else, there was an odd sighting in the sky, and somebody said that they believed it looked like a ferry carrying beer, and that the beer ferry may have made an appearance in the Fishers area. I wanted to know if you could, in any way, shape, or form, as a resident of said area, verify this sighting.
2: Yeah, no, the beer ferry not only came to Fishers, it came in the middle of the night when it was raining pretty heavily.
1: Okay.
2: So what we've learned here is that beer ferries, their wings are not as affected by precipitation as you would think.
1: Right. They like Rain-X on the wings, actually, is what happens. Now,
2: yeah.
1: Let me bring you in, and let's begin with this. When exactly do the Colts release their training camp schedule? That's coming up here shortly, correct?
2: Yeah, it's usually kind of end of June, early July-ish type thing. We know the basic parameters. We know they're reporting on the 27th and that they're going to be there on the 28th. And we know they have joint practices. And then everything else is just kind of the details of what practices are which.
1: Is it me, or does this get earlier every year? Is that the beer fairy in the background?
2: That's my son Watley trying desperately to get on the radio. He just wants to be on the radio.
1: Nothing wrong with that. Nothing wrong with that. Okay, so let me ask this before we get to, and I'm easily distracted, Joel. I know that that's shocking to you. You've got a map behind you with a bunch of thumbtacks in it, right? For those that can't see this, because we're on radio, you're also on Zoom, and you are in front of a map with thumbtacks. Can you explain, please, the thumbtack? Is the map keep falling off the wall? Is that what's happening here?
2: No. So that's everywhere I've ever been in the U.S. Obviously not the whole world. It's everywhere I've ever been. I have weird rules for it. Like, I don't have to spend a night there because I've been so many places that I went and covered a game there and talked to a bunch of people, and I've been to the town, but I didn't sleep there or stay there for a night or whatever. And then there are some places that, like, I have actually stayed in a hotel, and I don't really feel like I've actually been to that town. So,
1: what's your total number of states? Because I will tell you why I'm asking a second. What it looks like you have a lot of states. What's your total number of states?
2: It's 35 or 36.
1: Okay.
2: Somewhere in there. I'm not good in the mountain north regions, or also I'm not great in New England right now.
1: Well, New England's easy. You can do New England in one. I went out and visited a buddy in Greenwich, Connecticut, and we got up on Saturday. It looked like today outside. We got up on Saturday. He goes, what do you want to do today? I said, I want to do a huge loop, drive up to Maine, do a loop, and knock out the entire Northeast. And he said, can I actually select the music? And I said, yeah, sure. And we, in one big loop, so knocked it out. The reason I mention it, Joel, and this is very exciting stuff, I'm a member of the All 50 Club, which is, if you've been to all 50 states, it's a really tough club to become a part of, because if you've been to all 50 states, which I have, New Mexico was my 50th, then you go online, you put your name and your email in, and then you're a member of the All 50 Club, and they send you stuff all the time, including there's going to be a gathering on July 4th in our nation's capital of members of the All 50 Club.
2: There you go.
1: I'm not going, though. But
2: I kind of figured.
1: I don't know how you verify that sort of a thing. Okay. The other thing before we get to the Colts, true or false, I want you to back me up here. You're obligated. I'm not going to tell you which way I'm going on it. Driving from the northeast area of Indianapolis into Indianapolis on 69/37 as it turns into Benford, and having to then get on Benford and take the hairpin curve before there's a stoplight there, and the cloverleaf aspect of all of the different lanes and or bridges and or curves and or orange barrels is a complete Tetris nightmare, and eventually is going to be disastrous. True or false?
2: It's absolutely true. And the worst thing is, if you live out here and you drive to the, you know, that part of it, that exit or whatever, it's changed like four times in the last 6 years. And so I get used to one thing. And then I've done it twice this summer where I got in the right lane thinking I was going west. And then the next thing I know, I'm turning onto Benford and I have to turn back around. And my wife is going, why did we do that? And I'm like, because that used to be just getting the right lane and I go west.
1: This is how you're going to end up in the northern mountain states one day. You're literally driving, and all of a sudden you're like, the next thing you know, you're in Wyoming. You know what I mean? Eddie, do we happen to have the breaking news sounder by chance? How about this for Johnny on the spot? All right, Joel, we're going to get your reaction to this. On July 29th, the Colts will kick off their training camp. Then the 30th, they have a family day on the 31st. The 1st, then on August 3rd and 4th, they will practice. Again, on the 6th, 8th, and 9th, the 15th, 16th, then the 19th, and August the 20th. It seems to me this is a lighter schedule than in years past, but does that seem to be, and some of these there are, you know, for all of them, it looks like basically practice is, I mean, gosh, August 3rd, they practice for an hour and 15 minutes. Is this, in fact, do we continue to see lighter schedules in terms of camp?
2: So I know just in terms of the length of the practices, I know that Shane Steichen mentioned to us at one point this offseason that, like, with Kurt Cignetti at Indiana, that all of his practices are like an hour and 20 minutes and they don't mess around with a lot of stuff. Like, they just get in, practice high tempo, and get out. And he spoke of that glowingly. So I think that's part of it. Part of it is, you know, you have a lot of sports science stuff about how to not pull muscles and stuff that you didn't have before. I do think you're going to start seeing, it does seem like we're going to the lighter schedules. And then the other thing, you know, the other thing that we've already known, but lighter training camp schedules, but heavier and heavier joint practice schedules. Like, if Shane Steichen, I think if he could do a joint practice every day instead of just doing training camp with the Colts, he would.
1: Yeah. I think, you know, the camp itself, how much, Joel, as you have watched it, and especially over the course of time, it's different from coach to coach, I realize, right? But how much of training camp do you think has now shifted away from the on-field, you know, two-a-days, no water, all that, into actually the importance of simply almost like summer chapter of just getting everybody together, getting in the same meeting rooms, watching film, and just kind of getting to know. And I know that sounds crazy, but you get what I'm saying there, right? How much of it is actually stuff that is prioritized between walls as opposed to on field?
2: I think the thing that, none of us see that I think that the teams value a lot more now is the walkthrough sessions that they do. Because a lot of times what the two-a-day is now is you have an actual practice and then there's a walkthrough that day, or on an off day, there's a walkthrough. And I think that they value those a lot more than people realize. I mean, walkthrough doesn't sound, you know, to most people like, it just sounds like they're out there doing nothing. But I think the way they use them now is, you know, we've installed all this stuff. We want to see how you react to whatever our, checks and calls are that we have to make, and they can do that without necessarily risking the health of the players. And that's the big thing I think now is they really like those walkthrough sessions.
1: Speaking of walkthrough, is that essentially what you anticipate we may see for Alec Pierce for the majority of camp?
2: Yeah. It sounded like at the end of mandatory minicamp when we talked to Alec, it sounded like that ankle injury is going to probably leak into camp a little bit and maybe even a couple weeks. I don't think we're going to see a ton of Alec Pierce. I think that's definitely fair.
1: Do you think that surprise? I mean, I get it. I know that the whole thought process was Joel A. Erickson, Indy Star, is my guest here talking about the Colts. I know the thought process was let's go ahead and nip this in the bud and get it out of the way now, right? But with that said, do you think that they anticipated at the time they did it that it would go this long?
2: Yes. Yeah. Because my understanding is that Alec hoped that if he got a platelet-rich plasma injection or PRP injection, that it would help. He would be able to get healed without surgery. He had that right after the season. But it takes a couple months to find out if that's working to the way that they want to. Well, that put them to March. And then the surgery was always, in his words, a 4 to 6 month recovery. But he wanted to try the PRP injection first to avoid that surgery if possible. And it didn't quite work the way he needed it to.
1: When you look behind you at Joel A. Erickson, my guest, when you look at the states you've been to, Joel, okay, I want you to tell me the state that was 2020, I guess it would have been, it was last year's NFL season, the 25 season or the 26 season. I always get confused because it, you know, like these people that like called Indiana the 26 national champions, it's really the 25
2: right.
1: national champions, right? So 2025 Daniel Jones, give me the state that was last year's Daniel Jones to you. And by that, I mean, didn't have a lot of expectation, but once you got there and looked around, you're like, this state is far better than I actually gave it credit for.
2: Well, that's a really good question.
1: Are you looking at the map? Are you?
2: I'm not. I'm doing it in my head.
1: I'll give you one for me.
2: Okay, yeah. Hit me.
1: Arkansas.
2: Okay.
1: I think Arkansas is, I think in particular Western Arkansas, I think it's beautiful. Northwest Arkansas is, I mean, the natural beauty of it. I think Little Rock is, there's a lot of history there. The people are friendly. I don't know. There's something about Arkansas. I think Arkansas gets a bum rap. I'm not saying that Arkansas is California. I'm not saying that Arkansas is Hawaii, but Arkansas is, you would never think of Arkansas, but there's something about Arkansas to me that I found to be pleasant.
2: I think maybe for me, I think Ohio gets a bad rap. I know that's right next door, but I kind of like Ohio.
1: You know, I can't argue that. If you go, Ohio's huge, first off. It's absolutely huge. Now,
2: yes.
1: The northwest part of Ohio, when you get up there into like Akron, I mean, it's pretty industrial, but the eastern part of Ohio, probably mostly because it's close to Indiana and our awesomeness just oozes over, but the eastern part of Ohio, it is beautiful. I mean, there's no, you know, it all looks like the side of a Bath and Body Works bottle, right?
2: Yeah, and you've got like, it's one of those states where you've got a bunch of different cities to do things in. You know, like we were just in Cincinnati last night. My boys and I were just in Cincinnati last night. I kind of like Cincinnati's downtown. You've got, you know, Columbus in the middle there. You got the, like, there's more to do there than fair. I think it gets credit for.
1: Okay, fair. Okay. When you were in Cincinnati, as you're walking through the streets of Cincinnati and somebody finds out that you're a Colts beat writer and they say to you, gosh, I know about the Colts. I know about Daniel Jones. I know about Anthony Richardson. I've heard plenty about that even down here in the Queen City. And then they say to you, but what's the thing? I live in Cincinnati and I'm tired of hearing about the Bengals and I want people to know that I'm an expert on the Colts. So I'm going to present a storyline tomorrow in the office that nobody else is talking about. And they're going to say, now you are a nuanced Colts guy. What is that storyline, Joel, that nobody's talking about, but it's the thing we need to start paying attention to?
2: The Colts defense has assembled a ton of cornerbacks, hoping that if they can play man to man really, really well, that they can make up for their lack of defensive ends by bringing pressure. That I think is the biggest thing.
1: Now, do they have? It's one thing to have a ton of corners. It's another, and I've always said, you know, my line, corners and offensive line are literally sunglasses and phone chargers. You can never have too many. But do they have quality of that depth at corner? It's one thing to have a bunch of guys. It's another to say, we got some dudes, but beyond just Sauce Gardner, for example. Do they have depth as inevitably attrition becomes a factor over the course of a year?
2: Yeah, I think there's one guy in this group that I think could really, really takes the depth to the next level if he's healthy and he figures it out. And it kind of went under the radar. Cam Taylor-Britt, getting signed, you know, when he signed, it was kind of like, oh, there's another Luana Rumo guy. That's who he likes to bring in. This is a guy that really struggled in Cincinnati, but he was also their number one corner in Cincinnati for a couple years. And he was a second round pick. And he knows Anna Rumo. And if he's healthy, he had a Lisfranc injury, which those can linger. But if he's healthy and they can get him back to the way he was playing his first couple years in the league, that's the guy you're talking about if you don't have Ward, if you don't have Gardner for a couple games. I think that's the big one. And then the other one I think to watch is Jonathan Edwards, the undrafted free agent. They just really like everything that all of the tools that he has. And unlike last year when it was like, well, this is a completely raw specimen who's never really played super high level, he did play 300 snaps last year. So you could expect him to take a little bit of a jump.
1: You know, a year ago we had him on, Jonathan Edwards, and he was a super impressive guy to talk to. And I know that, you know, collegiately, those at Indiana State that were around him loved him, you know, thought he was. But that's different than jumping into the NFL. But it did seem that they were really high on him, obviously. The other one in that situation that the Colts were really high on, and I wonder, Joel, and I'm curious from your perspective, I get it. I get that they saw a lot from Justin Wally that they liked before injury, but the reality is there's a difference between camp and the realities of the NFL. Are they putting too much faith in young players that coming off injury, they have yet to see exactly what it is that they can do in actual game situation?
2: I mean, that's very possible. And even some of the ones that aren't coming off of injury, you know, like Jalen Tuimoloau is expected to take a huge jump in role and snaps this year. And we didn't really see him do a whole lot last year. So that the throughout the whole defense, there's a lot of, okay, we're counting on this guy, or we think this guy is going to be really good. And I just don't know. We don't know because we haven't seen it. I mean, with Wally, like, yes, he's looked very good throughout the time. They really like him, but he's also going to be moving into the slot and playing a position that's much more complex than the outside. Because on the outside, you can kind of look at one receiver and worry about that. On the inside, you've got to worry about people crossing and all kinds of other stuff. So, I do think that's a huge risk. Is Hunter Waller, you can throw him in that group too, as a guy who they really, really liked last year, but we've never seen him play regular season football. So, yeah, I do think that, especially on that defensive side of the ball, there's a lot of betting on young guys who looked good but have not been really tested the way you would think of a player being tested, which is in the regular season.
1: Joel, has the consistent pursuit, and I mean consistent pursuit of pass rush with this administration for the Colts and trying and trying and trying to get it right, does that speak more to, and I'll give you three multiple choice here. A, they just have misevaluated the position itself with each time that they've tried to find an answer. B, we have become, as a media contingency and fan base in this town, spoiled by the fact that the measuring stick are Dwight Freeney and Robert Mathis, and that was generationally unique, and it's unfair to expect that all the time. Or C, it strictly speaks to how difficult that position is in the NFL, and this is a conversation that most franchises have.
2: I think it's A and C. I don't think, you know, with Mathis and Freeney, I actually don't think it's too much to expect. Maybe expecting the hit rate to be super high, it would be out of the ordinary. But like they you have to have this player. Like it's the number two position in the NFL in terms of importance. You have to have this player that they can't seem to find. And so I think it's both A and C. And there are early on in Ballard's tenure, he was looking for what I felt like was a pretty specific type. Long, explosive. He was willing to go after raw guys if he could get the physical he wanted, and it didn't really work out. And then the C part of it is that they haven't really done that lately. Like Laiatu does not really fit that. He was a production guy. He wasn't necessarily the testing guy the same way. And he hasn't turned into that guy yet. So it's a little bit of both. It's really, really hard to identify players in that position, but also this administration, I think it's even more so than the quarterback position, because they've had some successes at quarterback with, you know, Jones, with the year they have with Philip Rivers. I think the edge rush position is what looms over this entire time. And why they haven't been able to get over the hump.
1: Joel A. Erickson, Indianapolis Star, Beer Ferry visited. Have you gotten into the stock yet in terms of the Beer Ferry gift?
2: Yes.
1: Okay.
2: Yes, I have. And the Beer Ferry brought some stuff that I was familiar with, but it's always good. And so, yes, I have been in there.
1: Well, the Beer Ferry is reliable. This we know. Joel, appreciate the time as always.
2: You bet. You bet. I'll try to show up as for you as much as the Beer Fairy shows up for me.
1: Okay. Thank you. Joel A. Erickson joining us from the Indianapolis Star. Eddie, my understanding, the Beer Fairy actually brought something for you.
3: Really?
1: Yes.
3: That's news to me.
1: It was left here in the building, as I understand it.
3: What?
1: It was left in the building, as I understand it. The Beer Fairy works in mysterious ways. Did you get a hold of Brian, by the way?
3: Yeah, I did.
1: Brian Newbert going to join us. It could be a big night tonight for Purdue Athletics. And I'm curious, actually, beyond that, about what the future of Purdue Athletics means, especially from a football standpoint. And I know that Brian Newbert mostly covers basketball, but I've got a question somewhat as it relates to football as well. And we'll talk about that and more with Newbert next.
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1: Now, I can't recall, Eddie, when we have Brian Newbert on from Golden Black, do we play this song because it's a gag that he likes Starship in this song, or truthfully, is this the thing that he's putting and requesting in on the music tunes when he goes out to a night establishment?
3: I can't remember.
1: He joins us now on the program, on the always busy and available to be sponsored guest line. Brian Newbert joins us. Brian, I can't recall which is it. This is you are mockingly a fan of that song and band, or you are tapping your toe and you're all in?
38: I am mockingly a fan, Jake. Also, it brings back a bit of a childhood memory. I used to have season tickets to the New Jersey Devils. And when they would take the ice for warm-ups, 1 year, that was the song they came out to. There was 1 year it was Running with the Devil by Van Halen. Another year it was Paradise by David Lee Roth. And then one of the other years I remember was this. So I've always kind of chuckled deep down, and it has kind of brought out my inner joy of childhood when I've heard this song. So you never miss this. And
1: Getting
38: off to a good start on these segments.
1: I think Paradise by David Lee Roth is an awesome song, and I think David Lee Roth in his prime was one of the great frontmen of all time. And I don't know what the heck happened. Have you seen the latest videos of David Lee Roth?
38: It's not pretty. It's not pretty. Some of those guys just don't age very gracefully, and I'd imagine decades of alcohol and substance abuse and horrible touring schedules probably have an effect on a man that none of us can relate to.
1: And you know, I sometimes, Brian, I feel bad for celebrities. You know, Jerry Seinfeld comes to mind. I watch Seinfeld almost nightly to this day, and so in my mind, I'm thinking of like 36-year-old Jerry Seinfeld. And then I see him on TV and I go, what in the world happened? Well, what happened is he's 70 and not 35, right? You know what I mean? I mean, you get it just in your mind. But I got a couple of ways to go here and a couple of things I wanted to bring you on about. One is basketball related and one is football related. I will let you choose which one you prefer first. And I know that you are predominantly basketball coverage.
38: Yes, let's go football.
1: Okay. Simply, not necessarily even specifically football, but I think since we've last talked to you, we now know that Mike Babinski, the athletic director at Purdue, will retire at the end of the calendar year, if I'm not mistaken. And obviously, you know, he is the guy that went through the Jeff Brohm era and then into, you know, now the new era of Purdue football. It, so in terms of football still is, especially in today's day, that's oftentimes what's generating and fueling the revenue for all sports. Will there be, how will Purdue navigate through a new athletic director and perhaps, and I mean this is no disrespect to Mike Babinski, who I like as a person a great deal, but do they do different approach or look for different philosophy moving forward?
38: No, I don't think so. I think that, you know, Mike Babinski made one bad hire in football, and I think that's what he's ultimately, in a lot of people's minds, going to get judged for. I think Purdue has been really supportive within the framework of its resources of football. I think Jeff Brohm had everything he needed to be successful. I think Ryan Walters had enough to be successful, maybe not at the highest level. The NIL part of it came along for Ryan Walters, and that was kind of a complicated deal for Purdue, whose people didn't necessarily respond to that the way a lot of other people's did. People hate hearing me say that, but it's the God's honest truth that that didn't go great for Purdue. But also, you had a coach who had money and frittered it away, spent it on bad players and guys who weren't good enough. And then you turned around and you hired Barry Odom. I think that the jury's still out on Barry Odom. He was one of the more proven coaches you could have gone and hired. He's a good, stable guy who, you know, obviously is going to have a chance here to get this thing at least back on a foundation that's not crumbling. I think that last year was disappointing in the sense that you had an opportunity to bring your own staff. You had an opportunity to bring a core of players from UNLV that won a bunch of games. And you didn't get anything out of it. You were in position to win a couple games. You just didn't win. But had Purdue won four games last year, I think given where Purdue was, people are looking at football a little bit differently. So the jury's out on Barry Odom here. The Jeff Brohm hire was a home run. The Ryan Walters hire was an absolute disaster. And now they are kind of digging their way out of that. But I don't think Purdue needs to take a different approach. I think they've got a pretty good infrastructure to be competitive. And I think part of the deal here is for Purdue to not look at this as we have to do what Indiana did. That was a remarkable Disney movie-like story Indiana had last year. So if that's the standard people are going to hold Purdue to, that's not a reasonable standard. I think Purdue just needs to get back to being solid, being competent, not being the worst program in Power Five, which they've arguably been here the last couple of years, and kind of go from there. But I think they've funded the program at a competitive level. I think they've supported the coaches they've had, they've given them most of what that they'd like to have. It. They have added a lot of resources around the periphery of the program, and I think it's just a matter of it paying off, and it didn't pay off here the last 3 years. And I think part of that, you know, to be perfectly honest, was I don't think Jeff Brohm left the program in a great spot. I think the talent level was pretty decimated.
1: And yeah, I think
38: when
1: that's
38: you
1: fair,
38: change
1: yeah.
38: coaches, when you change coaches, you lose a lot of guys now. That's the problem with the portal era. When you fire a coach or a coach leaves, is you lose your whole team, then you got to start over. And then every year you got to replace the guys you brought in to fill your roster with more transfers, and it's just a hard thing to do, but they're still in that vicious cycle a little bit, and we'll kind of see where Barry Odom takes this thing. But I think Mike Babinski did everything, for the most part, you'd like an AD to do to support football. It's just one bad hire kind of blew the whole thing up for a while.
1: Brian Newbert is my guest, goldenblack.com, where you can read his work, including, and we'll touch on two of these right now, his three thoughts from the weekend that he writes. One of those is, not from the weekend, but I know, Brian, I thought you had really good insight in terms of just your perception of how this all went down with Dusty May and Michigan and Dallas. I know that I've seen a ton of articles saying, hey, this is because Michigan's got, you know, some stuff coming and looming based on the way they handled the portal and tampering and whatever else. We'll leave that maybe out of it, but simply to say this, I thought you had really good perspective on this. How did the NIL, in your opinion, or the navigation of NIL, both benefit Dusty May and then also perhaps make it convenient for the departure of Dusty May into the NBA?
38: Well, last year was the last year of unregulated NIL. So you had that war chest that you had to spend. So programs that had a ton of money in their collectives had a one-off opportunity to spend bigger than they're ever going to be able to spend again. You look at what Michigan was able to do, and people saying they went out and bought a team isn't really illegal, or wasn't really illegal. It was, that was the deal. You had kind of that spend it or lose it window of opportunity in the history of college basketball where an Iowa could go out and get a team with Bennett Sturts that could get to the Elite Eight, and Michigan could do what they did. It doesn't mean that they necessarily spent a ton more than everybody. It just means that they had a lot of money and they had a lot of freedom to do what they wanted to do. And that opportunity for a lot of programs.

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1: If there's a time for coaches to make a jump to the NBA, this might be it, because a lot of them had money this year available to them that they're never going to have again. Again, a lot of people are going to find their ways around it and things like that. The thing about Michigan is, you know, they didn't just outbid everyone. They didn't break rules by, you know, paying this or that to whoever. It was the fact that you had a lot of guys who transferred specifically to go to Michigan, if you're picking up what I'm putting down. And I think it was barely veiled. I think it was an open secret all throughout college basketball. And I think that there were guys that they tried to get that they didn't get, that is part of the reason everybody knows, you know, what happened here. And I don't think anything was coming for them. I don't think, you know, people talk about vacated titles. People talk about NCAA trouble. I don't think that was ever coming for them. I don't think the tampering part of things is ever going to be enforceable. I mean, there are agents for all these guys now. Forever, you've been able to just have somebody call an AAU coach or call a high school coach or call a cousin of a parent or whatever and just kind of put it out there. And is that tampering? Is that enforceable? Is that provable? It's probably not, but I think it was pretty evident that Michigan did an unbelievable job putting together a basketball plan that would work and create a very special team with ridiculous size, ridiculous versatility, ridiculous interchangeability. And
2: to be fair, Brian,
1: kind of went out and put it together
2: and well coached, right? I mean, to be fair, like they were, you know,
1: a part of it. Yeah, right. It was a brilliant basketball vision that they made work, and that speaks to his ability as an X's and O's basketball mind. So both things can kind of be true, as I wrote in the thing that you just referenced, is that he's a brilliant basketball coach, clearly, but he was able to pick his roster essentially. You can't do that in the NBA,
2: correct? He's got a pretty good one, though. I mean, if I'm going to start somewhere, Cooper Flagg is pretty high towards the list of players I'd want to start with, right? And it's amazing because the kid is, 19, 20 years old. So let's transition from that into the next era of NBA player representing Purdue. I'm simply going to tell me a player. I want you to tell me the intel you're hearing on where you think and they could end up. And if they hear their name called tonight, we'll go actually. Of the three, we'll start with the most outside shot, and that's probably two-way type contract, non-drafted signee. Does Fletcher Loyer, do you believe, get an opportunity somewhere in, say, a G League or a two-way deal?
1: Yeah, I think the best-case scenario there is probably the two-way contract. That's a pretty good deal, too. A two-way contract counts as a service year. I believe toward the retirement plan, things like that. Fletcher Loyer is very well connected in the NBA. He's been around the NBA. He's a winning player who knows how to make other players around him better. He played off better players or higher gravity players his whole Purdue career. That's what you got to do to stick in the NBA. You have to make corner threes. You have to have a minimum contract, and you have to know how to make the stars around you better. And I think that, you know, people look past winning qualities every year in the NBA draft because you got to start somewhere. It typically is the physical stuff. He's not going to be the prototype, but you look around the NBA, you look at the Cavs, you look at Sam Merrill, you look at guys like that, and those guys aren't the prototype either, but they're playing important minutes on good teams. And, you know, it's not going to be easy for him, but you have to be really, really good at one particular skill to make it in that league. And he's a big time shooter, but he also has a big time IQ, and he's kind of that guy you write off on draft night, and then all of a sudden you look up in 5 years and he's sitting at the end of somebody's right. bench, and then somebody gets hurt.
2: Situational, right?
1: And he comes in, makes a couple threes.
2: Situation.
1: The league is full of guys like that.
2: Trey Kaufman-Wren, does he end up, from what you're hearing, in the

0: workouts that he's done, has he worked his way into eyebrow raising somebody late second flyer?
1: Well, I can only speak for like the NBA combine, the G League combine before that, but he shot threes very well. And I think the thing Trey Kaufman has going for him is that he has shown the last couple of years at Purdue that he can play a lot of different positions. He can play a lot of different roles. He can play all around the floor. He'll rebound. That typically translates. There's going to be defensive concerns, but that's, you know, something that offense and rebounding often transcends. I think if he can make a three, I think he's a guy who can change into a, you know, potentially, and this is probably the high-end scenario, but like a Grant Williams type of role player. But he has to be able to stretch the floor a little bit. But he has added enough to his game here the last couple of years between his passing, his ability to handle the ball, obviously his low post stuff, that somebody would be wise to take a player on it. Take a flyer on a high motor guy who will do what you tell him to do and, you know, still has some remaining upside developmentally. I wouldn't be surprised at all to see somebody draft him in the second round, in the second round, probably. But we'll see.
0: Okay, so give me then the range, and we'll go eight number range. So in other words, you know, 18 to 26, 30 to 38, whatever. Give me the eight number range of where you hear or feel or get the sense Braden Smith will go.
1: Well, I think he's gotten some interest late first round, but it seems to me right now, just following the coverage, that it's most likely a second-round situation. It's unfortunate that the Pacers, as of right now, don't have any picks, because I'm sure they'd love to have him. That's the franchise that knows him best. You know, the Westfield connections there are very real, and they know what Braden Smith's all about. And I'm sure if he somehow slips through this draft, he will have a contract offer on the table from the Pacers before the bulbs in your television have even gone out. But you know, he, as I kind of said about Fletcher Loyer, is you don't overlook those guys who know how to play. You don't overlook those guys who know how to win. You don't overlook those guys who have one really elite skill. And Braden Smith is obviously a savant as a passer. And, you know, people talk about size, and that's fine. I mean, he is 5'10", probably. You know, he is small. But you look at a lot of the guards who've been really good in the league over the years, there have been a lot of small guys. They come in all shapes and sizes at every position in the NBA. And it is an up-tempo transition league, and I think he can make he can make shots well enough to be a guy who can, you know, be somebody who can help you offensively in more ways than just passing. But you surround him with finishers, and I don't see any reason why he can't come in and be somebody who can really help a second unit offensively, maybe more than that. I don't know, but if you look at assist numbers, in the NBA for the past decade or so, there's lots of Chris Pauls, and I'm not saying Braden Smith is Chris Paul. He's not as good as Chris Paul. Chris Paul is one of the greatest point guards to ever play the game. But Chris Paul is small, and
0: yeah, I think when you're the all-time assist leader, correct. I mean, you know, Rondo was a great passer, right? When you're the all-time assist leader, you're going to get – I do think – I'd love to see him go in the first round, just because I think it'd be cool to say Westfield High School had two first-rounders in the NFL and NBA draft in the same calendar year. It's unbelievable. But we'll see. I think probably 28 to 35, somewhere in there. We'll find out. I know you'll have it all covered, goldenblack.com. Brian, always good insights, man, and certainly appreciate having you on, and we'll have you on again as we find out where these guys slot in. And next time you're on, Paradise by David Lee Roth. That, we're going to lead with that.
1: Do worse than that.
0: Appreciate it, Brian.
1: All right, Jake. Thanks, man. All right,
0: Brian Newbert joining us. That's a great song, by the way. David Lee Roth, I don't know why. Who came up with the idea for David Lee Roth? Like, hey, you know what we'll do for this music video is just have you rock climb, sling around on a rock climbing rope. make it for a great video, but it's a great video. It's better than the ones that are on Facebook with him.
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9: Absolutely gorgeous day outside. Thank you to Brian Newbert. It was a wonderful evening at Gainbridge Fieldhouse last night. Late start for the Fever. Late arriving for the Fever, for that matter, because it took them a while to get going. Once they did, you know, Caitlin Clark involved with, and we talked about it earlier, the technical foul, and we'll get more into that coming up here in just a couple of minutes in terms of Caitlin Clark is an unbelievable player and a 9 out of 10, a 9.9 out of 10 in terms of benefit. I mean, a 10 out of 10 in terms of benefit to the league and to the franchise, but I think is still processing, in my opinion, all that comes with that. And the fact that it is going to mean that you are under a different spotlight and officials are going to see the way that they treat and officiate you in a different spotlight than the average player. And so therefore you are going to be held more accountable perhaps. And maybe that's unfair. Maybe that's unfair. But it's also why not every player in the league has their own individual shoe contract and their own billboards in Times Square and those things. With all of that and that spotlight does come a higher expected decorum in terms of your process and your reaction to officiating and calls and things like that. But we'll get more into that. Colts also announcing their upcoming training camp. We know that they will get underway. Their first practice will be Wednesday, July 29th. That will be from 10 until 11 o'clock. Then they have a night practice on August the 6th from 8 to 10 p.m. This is all, of course, at Grand Park.
10: Final time at Grand Park.
9: That's right. They're going, and that's kind of what everybody's doing now, right?
10: Yeah.
9: In terms of the theme days for training camp, Family Day will be on July 31st. That is a Friday. Thirsty Thursday, presented by Bud Light. Going to be Thursday, August 6th.
10: That's the night practice, is it not?
9: It looks like that is, I would hope so, right? Yes, that is the night practice. They have a joint practice with the Atlanta Falcons, but by then, are they back? Have they broken away from Grand Park by then? On August 19th?
10: On those dates that are listed, those are all at Grand Park.
9: Well, I'm looking at a different site here. Let me see now. When they leave Grand Park.
10: That August 20th is the final.
9: Okay, so the Falcons practice. Will be at Grand Park.
10: Yes.
9: So that's cool. The 19th and 20th is when the Falcons will be at Grand Park. By the way, Eddie, last night, along with, and Scott Agnes is going to join us, we'll talk a little Fever. Don't Look Now. And I know that I'm probably the only person in Central Indiana that cares, although I think you do follow the sport. Don't Look Now. I don't want to jinx anything. 5 of 6 for the Blue Jays. They're back to 500. Shane Bieber starting today.
10: Have they played anybody? Have they played a real team? I know they played the Red Sox.
9: They went and split with Chicago and Wrigley. They got rained out in game 3. They swept the Red Sox. I think they took 1 of 3 against the Yankees. And last night they beat Houston.
10: The Reds took 2 of 3 of the Yankees, so that's
9: yeah. The Reds helped them out. The Reds helped them out because the Red Sox are or the Blue Jays are 7.5 back, but they are now there in third for the last wild card spot. And by the way, I'm leading in our baseball bet.
10: Cool.
9: White Sox last night with a big win. White Sox and Guardians combining now for 81 wins. That puts me 3 ahead of you. And our buddy Damon, is it Damon or Dylan?
10: Damon.
9: Damon. Damon's 14 back in our baseball bet. Scott Agnes is going to join us. We'll talk about what happened last night and let you hear from Caitlin Clark. We'll do it all next.
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1: Noon hour in Indianapolis. For that matter, it's the noon hour everywhere in the Eastern time zone. Good afternoon to you. My name is Jake Query. Eddie Garrison, the other voice you hear on this program, known as Query and Company, on a gorgeous Tuesday with the NBA draft tonight. Giannis is now going to be a member of the Miami Heat. Does that change the complexity of the Eastern Conference in the NBA? I think when you look at the following roster, not totality of roster, but core, Giannis, AJ Green, Kyle Kuzma, Chris Middleton, Brooke Lopez, Bobby Portis, Taurean Prince, Gary Trent Jr. Look at that team. You could throw in Damian Lillard and, you know, a hobbled Damian Lillard if you want, but you look at that group and you say, okay, is that inferior to Giannis, Davion Mitchell, Norman Powell, Andrew Wiggins, Bam Adebayo, and Bobby Portis? Because that's basically now what you have with the Heat. To me, it is just a transfer of one player and the rest of the core, the rest of the, and Bam Adebayo is a wonderful player. But he's a wonderful player when things are funneled through Bam Adebayo. Norman Powell is a 22-point-per-game guy. But some of that, I think, are empty calorie guys' numbers. But having said that, to me, auxiliary cast is similar to where he was in Milwaukee on a team that Indiana was able to work through on their way to the NBA Finals. I think he's, and I love Giannis. He's a great player, no question. Health is always a concern. I don't think that it automatically is like, oh, there you go. Boom, done. Miami to the finals. Let's slow our roll. Last night at the Fieldhouse, Fever were down. They were really sluggish out of the box. They were late arrivers, so to speak. And then Caitlin Clark really jump-started it. And you saw last night at the Fieldhouse the illustration of all things that are the Caitlin Clark experience. An unbelievable jumpstart talent of getting that building going. I mean, she hit back-to-back threes that were like hash mark threes. And then the third, the heat check one, you're allowed to take that shot if you're her because, I mean, she shoots from 38 feet out and nearly hits it. Now, horseshoes and hand grenades, I realize. But it totally changed the complexity of the game. And when she then has that going, every time she gets the ball, it's like during the 72 home run season when every time Barry Bonds was at the plate, you stop to watch because you're like, okay, what's going to happen now? It's undeniable. And it changes the way Phoenix all of a sudden had a tiger by the tail and they were on their heels and whatever cliche you want to use. And they couldn't keep up with it, right? And then the skirmish happens, and Sophie Cunningham is doing kind of this cocky point, and the technicals, there's pushing and shoving. And Caitlin Clark is assessed a technical. Her fifth on the season. When you get to eight, you are suspended for a game. And afterwards, James Boyd, who you hear on this program on the Fan Morning Show, asked Caitlin Clark the question of, how mindful do you have to be now about the fact that you've had the technicals and you're inching closer to a suspension? And does that change your mindset, your approach, etc.? And I think the answer is kind of a microcosm of a lot of the Caitlin Clark experience. Here's Caitlin Clark last night.
2: I got a technical for clapping. So like if... we should all just go on the calendar now and pick a game that I'm going to be suspended for if I'm going to get technicals for clapping. I asked Gerda. Gerda said that I got a technical for clapping. If any technical should be taken away, it should be that one. If it's truly for clapping, that's what they said they gave it to me was for clapping. So it's just ridiculous. I don't understand it at all.
3: So even within that, though, how aware do you have to be of the eight technical fouls?
2: I mean, I'm going to play with emotion. I'm going to play with passion. And if they're going to give me a technical foul for clapping, then so be it. That's their choice. And the league can come back and review that play, and I'd love to hear what they say of the reasoning of why I got the technical foul in that situation and why other players on their team didn't get a technical foul in that situation. If anything, split it. Okay, fine. Everybody gets a technical foul. That wasn't how they were handed out. So I'd love to know, but obviously That's what I went to the girl and said. I said, why'd you give me a technical foul? She said, because I was clapping and instigating. I said, okay, then you just don't like competitive basketball. And that's just facts. That's just reality. So disappointing from them.
1: Okay. I think for the first 90% of that, Caitlin Clark has very good points. Gerda, by the way, Gerda Gatling, the WNBA official. Caitlin Clark, and listen, I understand it. I understand the vortex. I understand that, like, it is foolish to be overly critical of the straw mixing the financial drink of the WNBA and a tremendously entertaining and breathtaking talent, unquestionably, and a benefit to the franchise, to the team, to her teammates, all of it. But what you heard right there is Caitlin Clark kind of telling on herself, because she made very good points and made very, very compelling points until that very end, when she throws the allegation of they just don't like competitive basketball, and that's disappointing, and that's just facts. Maybe it's fact that disappoints her, but to say that the WNBA is penalizing her for being competitive and that's a fact, if that's where she is saying that's the fact, that's an allegation that is irresponsible to throw out. And what you saw right there was a player that gave a very good, solid, and well-explained answer and then went right to the edge. And instead of stopping right there, went right to that extra 1% that was too far on the answer, because it was a great answer until she got to the point of maybe they just don't like competitive basketball. They don't like competition, or whatever the wording was there. She is an undeniable competitor. She's a phenomenal talent to watch, and her competition and her competitive nature and her streak of wanting to win and doing what it takes to win on every play is fabulous. But at the same time, it lends itself and bleeds itself and crosses itself over at times into not being able to reel that in and crossing over a line. And yes, you can say it was just clapping, but it was. Clapping is the officiating vernacular for taunting. And I thought right there in her answer, she showed her competitive nature spilling over into that extra 1%. And the competitive nature that draws and drives her as a fabulous player can then lend itself into that above 1% where she crosses over and thus gets a technical for quote unquote clapping. Eddie, we both know that was not for clapping. It was for aura. It was for aura. And to an extent, it was for, when I say aura, I mean the aura that she was presenting in that moment of looking like taunting and egging on and, yes, you know, facilitating in that regard. And that's a wonderful thing 99% of the time. But when you cross it over into the 100, then you have an issue. And the one thing about Caitlin Clark, for all of her positive attributes, is she, and I think she knows this, but I think needs to step back at times and grasp that it's not fair. It's not just all the time. But when you are a player of that magnitude, when you are a player of that polarization, when you are a player of that spotlight, you are going to be officiated differently than other players. That's unfair, but that's the reality. There comes a price of fame and extra attention that, again, I'm not saying that it's always right and it's always handled correctly, but that's the reality. And I think at times it lends itself on the wrong side of it, and she steps over that line. I thought last night she did. And it should not be blasphemous to say that. Scott Agnes joins us now, Fieldhouse Files. By the way, Scott, she said we should all just pick a date on when she's going to be suspended. I'm going to say August 11th against New York. Eddie, you want to join in?
4: No, I do not.
1: Scott, you got a pick on that?
5: You know what it sounds like? It sounds like a strategic technical plan, if you ask me. Just saying.
1: Yeah, that's fair. That's fair. Your overall reaction to, let's begin with this. And look, I thought last night at times defensively the fever lapsed. then she got them going, and they got really good play from elsewhere beyond just Caitlin Clark, which I think was the difference. We're going to get to all that in a moment, but I want to give you, Scott Agnes, first a chance to respond to her comments and your overall assessment in particular of the technicals last night.
5: Yeah, I think a lot of what you said was totally fair. She explained the point and then put a should have put a period on it. I think you're totally right with that. The reality is this is a hard line to walk because so much of what makes her special, that makes her it within this league, is that competitive juice, that competitive fire, which, by the way, as you referenced too, came out in the second quarter when she almost got to the point and said, screw it, I'm taking over here.
1: Yep.
5: And did anything and everything the team needed. And I also love the fact the coaching staff let it roll, right? Notice she was the only starter or anyone that played the entire second quarter. She did all 10 minutes. The other four starters played about 6 minutes. And you just kept the hot hand out there. And so as much about that fiery competitive juice that made her upset about the technical and explained it, it's also the one that got you back in the game and allowed for you to come back in a game that, quite frankly, against a good team, and you've fallen behind 19-3 and Mitchell finally makes a three-pointer 19-6, a good team's going to put you away early, and they weren't able to do that.
1: Do you think, Scott, is she officiated differently? In other words, I spoke on this earlier, but I think Caitlin Clark, in terms of the perceptions of her and the spotlight on her, maybe she does have a shorter leash on what's tolerated in terms of her give and take with officials, more so than other players, because those officials know that the way that they officiate her and the way that they handle her, and that comes off the wrong way, it's not like she's a tyrant, but you get what I'm saying, the way they respond to her is going to be measured and is going to be illuminated more so than most players in the WNBA. And Caitlin Clark needs to be aware of that, whether that's fair or not. Do you agree with that assessment?
5: Well, how I see it is very reminiscent of Shaq. Is you could call a foul against the defense every single time. I'm not sure the league knows and these officials know how to officiate. Just watch how Caitlin is guarded. And that's where I think it's different than any other player in the league, is the strategy is to body up on her. It's to throw multiple bodies at her. It's to try to disrupt, scratch, claw. They cannot call everything, is kind of the mindset I see from defenses. So from Caitlin's standpoint, I can understand this, right? You're getting scratch clawed. Look at her shoulder. She's got scars and scratches all over. And then for what she gets called at the other ends, some absolutely deserved, but there was the one, a couple games ago where she was just hands up, backing up on defense and was called for a checking foul. And we're all like, what? And so she's like, look, I'm getting hacked and harassed, quite frankly, at the other end, nothing. And at this other end, yes, I guess you could call it, but where is the, consistency? And that's been the buzzword, not just Caitlin, not just Stephanie White. Everyone across the league is seeking consistency, but to go back, Jake, again, it's challenging. At what point do you stop calling it if you're the officials? Because you could call almost everything the way in which she is guarded, 35 feet out from the basket, you know, and all those sorts of things. And so I think that's where, understandably so, the frustration comes in, because again, like Shaq, you could call everything. Nobody can kind of hang with her and defend her and keep her in check without fouling.
1: I thought last night Monique Billings was really good. I thought she gave them, Caitlin Clark jump-started it all, right? And then I thought Billings was a really consistent force for them, both on the glass and scoring opportunistically. What did they, if anything, Scott, do differently to kind of feed off of that or get her going?
5: I just saw it as if finally she was making some buckets around the basket, and her activity level has been really good, I think, over the last dozen games here, right? It took her in what felt like a couple weeks to kind of acclimate herself to this team, to the city, to what is being asked of her on this, the rotations and lineups. Same thing with Myesha Hines-Allen. A lot of that is understandable. You have to be a smart player that adapts quickly, that is good in read and reacting. And I think there was a learning curve, but her activity level, Billings, has been great. I think it was at New York where she was flying all over and had like 8 rebounds, but she hadn't put it together consistently on the offensive end. And so Caitlin took over in that second quarter. It was Kelsey Mitchell, I think, in the third, along with Billings, who made all 3 of her shots, and she was able to record her first double-double since joining the team. And they needed that, by the way, because the one player who did not produce at the level they're used to is Aaliyah Boston in this game offensively. And so they needed another big to step up. It was a game in which Hines Allen stood up for her teammate and Caitlin Clark, something Clark acknowledged post-game, which I took note of. And Hines Allen was just not going to tolerate what Alyssa Thomas was doing out there. And so she stood up to her, but it also removed herself from the game with a 2-tech ejection there, which led to Billings needed even more with this comeback. So I thought it was very good, and now you just want her to be able to stack that continuing on, because I thought Hines Allen had played well enough a couple weeks ago to where if you're the coaching staff, you might have considered a lineup change just to jumpstart things as they were at a point there in the season when they were about 500 and trying to poke their head into winning territory.
4: Scott, you were talking about this being a launching pad potentially for Monique Billings, and last night, Lexi Hull, she still plays only 17 minutes, but she does make both of the threes that she attempted. She started the scoring with the Fever with a 3-pointer, and then she made another one later. Can this game last night be a launching pad for her? Because you and I talked about this on Saturday. Yeah. They're just not, on Indiana Sports Talk, we're just not getting enough, you know, production from Lexi Hull right now, despite the contract that she has been given.
5: Yeah, it just feels like the entire group hasn't been able to put it entirely together all season long. I'm not sure we've seen that. What we've seen more than anything usually is Clark, Mitchell, and Boston being able to contribute, you know, 80% of their points, and they do enough defensively to come out on top. That's kind of been the story of their season, if anything. So yeah, you're due for Lexi Hull to return to the average, which is far above what she has been shooting over the last couple weeks, which in recent, you know, games, Sophie Cunningham has done a nice job and taken over. She went on that hot streak of making like 13 of 18 3-pointers. Now, last game, maybe she got caught up in the game and the mental battle as much as anything. She missed all 5 of her 3-pointers, but provides that toughness and rebounding. If she can get it going, Lexi Hall can contribute a couple threes. Aaliyah Boston, you know, should almost have a double-double every game. Then you're really talking about the potential of this team that I think this group saw heading into this season, of which we have not seen yet.
1: Scott Agnes is the guest. Fieldhouse Files, where you can read his work. All right, Scott, NBA draft tonight. Do the Pacers work themselves back into the draft?
5: If they do, I think it would more be day 2 for a number of reasons. One, I think given the firepower of this draft, I think it could be very costly to get back into it. And then secondly, they have to control their costs right now, right? And limit it as best as they can. And on top of that, what you're really needing is guys that are ready-made, that are not as much potential as in they versus they're ready to go over the next 2 years. I really think there is an incredible focus right now on maximizing that, given where you are with your star players being in their prime and given where their contracts are at. And so I think it could be very reasonable for them to buy into the first part of the draft coming up tomorrow. Today, also just based on the players they brought in and things like that, I think that would be highly unlikely.
1: Yeah, to me, you know, Scott, I firmly believe this. And maybe I'll be proven totally wrong here, but I get the feeling that the Pacers brass looks at their core and says, we owe it to ourselves and to this roster to give this another push in and let Halliburton come back, see where he is health-wise this year, keep the core together, let them gel with Zubats, and then in particular, and I mean, not that they don't want to push all in this year, but for next season in the last year of the Siakam deal, then you push all in. And I think they want to keep that core predominantly together. And I think they believe enough in the way Toppin plays with Neesmith, yeah, plays with Siakam, plays with Halliburton, plays with, you know, Walker, Shepherd, all of them. I think they want to keep that core together and don't feel the need to seismically add or subtract from that. That's every indication I've gotten. Do you get the same indication?
5: I would say for the most part, the only thing is I think they're sitting in a corner, keeping their eyes out, you know, hypothetically about a potential deal that they could work themselves into. That's where this front office has been at their best. It's not when they are the predominant team. It's when they can make a deal on the periphery, on the edges, and upgrade the team from that. And so what I mean by there is if a player becomes available and that's where I think they could jump into it. No, there's not some pressing need, but I do think it is important to not just sit on their hands and be content and say, hey, well, we did this, therefore we can do it again. The only thing that's been constant lately in the finals is a new team winning each of the last 8 years. And so I think that's another reason why it's probably not likely to trade into the first round, because they have this nice cupboard of assets, Jake. Right. But you do not want to misfire or send one off here prematurely when you could maybe send off two or three future first round picks and go get a much healthier, helpful piece, a guy that could be a starter or be a sixth man, provide some scoring, provide some defense. If they can find that need, I think absolutely they should and would pull the trigger.
1: When looking at the East and where things slot for Indiana and trying to, you know, assess the rest of the teams, obviously a big time move with one of the NBA's best players going to Miami. In your opinion, is Miami with Giannis better than Milwaukee was with Giannis?
5: That's the question I've been wondering myself here right now, yeah, just like, because it feels in large part like it's an incomplete team right now. Like it hinges a lot on bringing back Norman Powell. Yes, they got some bench pieces. They're going to have you're missing out here on a couple of draft picks because you're sending those away. I think if anything, if you're Giannis, you went to a system and a culture of winning where you know they're going to invest and give you an opportunity. And what have we heard from Giannis, either directly or indirectly over the last couple of years, is I want a chance at winning a title. So is it better? I think slightly, because maybe not as much personnel just yet, still incomplete, but you know you have that backbone of support from Pat Riley, who is known to bring in these stars and surround them and at least give them an opportunity.
4: Now, what about Thanasis, Scott? Why isn't he in this deal? Come on now. What's Pat Riley doing?
5: It's funny. I've gotten Eddie a couple of texts from buddies just like, you know, what was it? That Hard Knocks thing of the Jets player arriving at the door and it's locked. It's like, there's Thanasis arriving to the Bucks facility today. Look, he'll get moved and be included in this deal or whatever his contract status. It doesn't make sense for him to remain in Milwaukee. I think the great thing is in this case is this will be finalized. We can kind of move on. It was kind of hanging over the NBA the last couple of years. And if you're a Pacers fan, I think you got to like it because it moves one of the best players, a top 25 player of all time, out of your division. In a division, by the way, now that has a new head coach in Chicago and Milwaukee. But I don't know exactly where the Pacers sit right now, Jake, right? There's kind of like a top five, top six, and I think the Pacers certainly are part of that group. But a lot has changed in the last year when they've kind of been out of the equation.
1: Well, I think it's, look, I'll use a bad Indy 500 analogy here, Scott. There are certain, Rick Mears comes to mind. You know, Rick Mears, if you were to watch Rick Mears in the Indy 500, he used to always say, you know, he would save his car for the last stint, right, for the last 20 laps. So on lap 140, you're like, man, Mears is running eighth. And then all of a sudden, it all comes together because he was feeling at his car for the first 425 miles. And I think for the Pacers this year, a lot of that is, I think that we automatically feel like you're picking right up from a year ago of when they were right there a half away from winning it all. And I think you've got to use the better part of this season to reacclimate Halliburton to the speed of the game. Reacclimate, or not even but acclimate Zubats to his teammates and vice versa. And so we don't know how long that's going to take, Scott. That may take it through Thanksgiving. It may take the entire season and then the year after that. But I still think that even with those learning curves, they are absolutely a top 6 to 8 team. And and if everything clicks, there's no reason to believe they're not. I mean, does New York really scare? I mean, New York just won it all. And Jalen Brunson, I think the world of. But if Indiana is 100% healthy and clicking on all their cylinders, is there any reason to believe that they cannot eliminate New York in a seven-game series? So therefore,
5: yeah,
1: by default, you say they've got to be in there in the mix, right?
5: I think what you said is key, though, is if they're healthy and everything's clicking. I don't think we can assume any of that. And you talk about
1: I agree.
5: The team acclimating, right? I'm even thinking about Halliburton reacclimating to his body, meaning getting confidence, all those sorts of things, which I don't think we can understate in any of these conversations. You should approach with caution, as you referenced. And if all those things, yeah, absolutely. I don't know why they couldn't be a top two or three team. But you add in a newly healthy Halliburton. Zubats, we really can't make any grand conclusions because we only saw him for five games last season. None with Halliburton, obviously, and no games with Pascal Siakam. So there are a lot of question marks, but I think you can rely on a very good coaching staff that knows how to handle the situations versus I thought that's an area where San Antonio got beat pretty badly. It was in the coaching and inexperience department.
1: Okay, we're going to do this and put it on record here for Scott Agnes in conclusion. Tonight, NBA draft getting underway, round number one. Scott, I'm going to tee up. I want you to finish the thought here. I'm going to use my David Stern voice, and then I want you to tell me which player it is. Here we go, Eddie, hit it. With the first pick in the 2026 NBA draft, the Washington Wizards select
5: AJ DeBonsa, BYU.
1: Okay. I think that's probably safe. Then it gets, and I think Peterson probably goes too, and then it gets interesting. I'm curious to see, you know what I mean? Okay.
5: I feel like I would guess Boozer third, Wilson fourth. The wild card here is at five with the Clippers, and where do they go from there?
1: Correct.
5: They have the guards. Also, that's just a weird team in a weird situation where I don't think we've heard anything coming out of that team at all here in the last several years, but especially since they were able to get this pick from the Pacers. So from there, I also would not be surprised to see any kind of trade backs or trades up within that. I just think if you're the number one pick, you can't whiff. And there just seems, Jake, to be too many questions with Darren Peterson, even though the athleticism, the talent, it's just all so appealing.
1: I would agree with you in the fact, to me, though, DeBonsa, the size difference, the elevation, his ability to wear his, and I'm not trying to sound like Jay Billis here, but his release point. I mean, I watch him. It's like my buddy that guarded Glenn Robinson in college. And said, yeah, I'll never forget. He went up for a game winner and my hand was right in his face. And I thought he's going to miss this shot because I guarded it perfectly and we're going to win this game. And he said, and then I'm on my way down and he just kept rising.
5: Yeah.
1: And it's DeBonsa to me is the same way. I mean, his size and his ability on the wing and then to get to the basket, I would have a hard time passing on that. He's a safer pick and an elite one at that. No doubt about it.
5: From a storytelling perspective and media, I would love Peterson be that top pick, see if he could live up to the expectations. And then you got DeBonsa staying right there. I mean, in Utah, like how fun would that be for a Utah Jazz team from BYU to Utah? You could also do a Cam Boozer there at second who stays in Utah where his dad, I think, still has some kind of role. I don't know. Those are the media storylines that
1: Scott,
5: I know.
1: There was a big narrative there when DeBonsa went to BYU. Mm-hmm. And I don't know the names here. I'm going almost with like flyover story, but I remember hearing when he was in high school and DeBonsa was already on the radars. Everybody knew exactly this is who he was going to be. And it was like, oh, there's this already pipeline that he's going to go to BYU. And then the person that facilitated for him to go there is going to make sure that it falls in line. He's going to end up a Utah Jazz player. They're going to get the number one pick, yada, yada, yada. Like it was thought to be this almost alignment for exactly that. And I think he's going to end up away. And I'll be honest with you. Again, health is a big thing here. But if Washington is healthy and DeBonsa is who we think he is, I think they could have a pretty nice team, to be honest with you.
5: Although I very much question, Jake, giving Trae Young basically a max contract.
1: Yeah,
5: 30% of the, to me, he is your guy. He is a 25-20 that doesn't defend anybody.
1: Yeah. I don't disagree with that. I mean, he's great player, and he's a great player that
5: absolutely
1: doesn't necessarily make people make a team better. No question. Fieldhouse Files, where all the coverage will be. Scott, appreciate the time as always.
5: All right. Thanks, guys.
1: Scott Agnes joining us. Eddie, I thought earlier, I want to revisit something you said. because it surprised me a little bit.
4: Okay.
1: You surprised me.
4: With what?
1: I'll tell you next.
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21: What do you say, Kurt Cignetti, to people who think it was a one and done for you?
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1: So the story goes. You know, Eddie, I'm not going to lie to you. I didn't request this song, but I think it's a great song. And there are several songs from Styx. In Big Daddy, they say Styx is one of the most underrated bands of all time. I think there's some truth to that. Right?
4: Not wrong.
1: So you're a Styx guy? Is this what we're determining? I know that your parents have introduced you to a lot of music from that genre, right?
4: Oh, I like their music, yeah. I mean, wouldn't label myself as a Styx guy by any means.
1: I thought Best of Times was a great song as well, right?
4: I mean, you've labeled me as a Watermelon Gummies guy, so...
1: Well, I think we know that. I didn't label you as that. I mean, it's kind of like the guy that's sitting at the bar, right? And he's like, you build a house, nobody calls you a house builder, but, you know, I mean, it's kind of the same thing, right?
4: Yeah.
1: I thought earlier you said something interesting. I was impressed by it, truthfully. Because there's a reality here. You know, it's to go back to Shawshank, it's kind of like Shawshank.
0: I can now understand these references. Aren't you happy?
1: When Red says, it's a hard truth to face. There's a hard truth to face when it comes to the fever and having a player like Caitlin Clark on your roster and a part of the franchise, because as we talked about, she's an amazing talent. And without her, you know, when we were still downtown on the circle, you could see on game days, you look outside the window and there are people walking around from out of town wearing fever jerseys and
0: Caitlin Clark Iowa jerseys,
1: stuff,
0: yeah.
1: Iowa stuff all over the place, right? And look at the crowd. Look at the attendance. I mean, we forget that 4 years ago, the fever got hardly a mention on this on sports radio in general in Indianapolis.
0: They would have to have games during the summertime at like noon or one during the week to try to attract people in. A place for them to bring their kids, they would have, you know, blow up slides and
1: correct.
0: I mean, that's at the correct. End of the at Gainbridge Fieldhouse, you know.
1: And so there is certainly an element of don't look the gift horse in the mouth or don't bite the hand that feeds you.
0: Mm-hmm.
1: And yet last night when Caitlin Clark was given a technical foul, her fifth on the season, you're allowed eight before you're then suspended for a game.
0: And then if she picks up a 10th, she's suspended another game, 12th, another game, et cetera, et cetera.
1: And I want to play again what she had to say after the game, and then I want to explain what I mean when I say that you said something that was impressive to me. But here is Caitlin Clark last night when talking about, you hear her talking about the technical foul, and then James Boyd from the Fan Morning Show was there and asked her just if it changes the mindset of her playing, knowing that she's getting closer to the possible suspension of a game.
2: I got a technical for clapping. So, like, if we should all just go on the calendar now and pick a game that I'm going to be suspended for if I'm going to get technicals for clapping. I asked Gerda. Gerda said that I got a technical for clapping. If any technical should be taken away, it should be that one. If it's truly for clapping, that's what they said they gave it to me for. It was for clapping. So it's just ridiculous. I don't understand it at all.
3: So even within that, though, how aware do you have to be of the eight technical fouls?
2: I mean, I'm going to play with emotion. I'm going to play with passion. And if they're going to give me a technical foul for clapping, then so be it. That's their choice. And the league can come back and review that play, and I'd love to hear what they say of the reasoning of why I got the technical foul in that situation and why other players on their team didn't get a technical foul in that situation. If anything, split it. Okay, fine. Everybody gets a technical foul. That wasn't how they were handed out. So I'd love to know, but obviously that's what I went to Gerda and said. I said, why'd you give me a technical foul? She said, because I was clapping and instigating. I said, okay, then you just don't like competitive basketball, and that's just facts. That's just reality. So disappointing from them.
1: Eddie, how long is that entire quote?
0: That was a minute.
1: That quote from Caitlin Clark should have been 54 seconds. She should have, and by the way, Gerda is Gerda Gatling, the WNBA official. And when she said at the end there, I asked her and she said it was for clapping. She should have ended right there. When she said, then you just don't like competitive basketball. And that's a fact. She went 6 seconds too far and went over the line there in her rebuttal. She made a very, very sound and I'm not saying correct per se, but she stated her case very well. She articulated her case very soundly, and she spelled out exactly what her thought process was and what she thought to be unfair or unjust in terms of the way that she was officiated.
0: Jake,
1: at the end there, she went 6 seconds too far with saying, and she went over the line, which illustrates exactly at times why she gets a technical.
0: At the point in which she had picked up that technical, it wasn't basketball anymore. It was antics. It was whatever you want to put it as. Drama, beef, whatever you want to label it. Because that whole thing starts with her and Dawana Bonner to begin with. They get tangled up. There's some arm entanglement, a one possession on the defensive floor because Bonner is trying to post up Clark. They don't call a foul. They don't call anything.
4: The Fever get a stop. They go on the other end. I can't remember if they score. They go right back on the defensive side. Same thing happens again, but this time Bonner's a little more, bit more physical.
1: Right.
4: Caitlin Clark the same way. Caitlin Clark gets called for a foul, and she looks at Juwanna Bonner and says, calm the F down. And Bonner takes exception to that, has some words for Caitlin Clark. Alyssa Thomas comes in, bumps into Caitlin Clark, and then Myesha Hines-Allen stands up for her teammate, gets nose-to-nose with Alyssa Thomas, and as that's going on, Caitlin Clark is walking right by it and going, yeah, my, yeah, my, yeah, my, and then starts clapping. Like that, no, you are not just clapping within the game.
1: Yeah, you're instigating.
4: Exactly what she got the technical foul for. She was instigating. And then she reacted profusely after that. And she goes up to the official like, what did I do wrong? What did I do wrong? Like, and I get you're a competitor and your competitive nature could have came out. So this is a legit possibility here, Jake. She may have like blacked out for a second because of all the things that was going on. Cause sometimes you just get into a zone as a competitor where you forget things that happened on the floor.
1: Right. That's fair.

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1: A player that can hit back-to-back 30-foot threes that then jump-starts the entire building and leads to this comeback where you go from double digits down to 16 up in like the blink of an eye, and you have now got your opponent as a tiger by the tail. It's beyond that. It's the player that is the marketing machine that's on the side of the JW Marriott before even playing a game and in Times Square and has her own signature shoe and is now the conduit to a league going from flying commercial to flying charter and a new players association contractual agreement and players getting the money they're deserved. She is the straw mixing all of that. And so for that reason, there is understandably and respectfully, I get it. There is the notion by a lot of her diehard fans that that is the sacred player that cannot be critiqued.
2: Yeah.
1: And she is, and for all of those reasons, there are a ton of people, including this radio station, probably indebted to that. But that is not to say that that brand and that marketing machine is impermeable to critique. And I don't think that it's unfair or unjust to say that the NBA officiating last night illustrated what a lot of people probably feel, which is you are an unbelievable player and personality, so you don't need to let that cross over, even though that competitive juice is what facilitates a large part of that.
2: Mm-hmm.
1: Like anybody else in any line of work, you have to find that line that you then don't cross over. And I thought her explanation after the game did exactly that in illustrating an inability to know when to stop and say, that's it, and crossed over there. And making the allegation that the officials don't respect or don't understand competitive nature. I mean, it just got to the point where, and I think, so for you earlier, when we were discussing this, to point out and lay out how and where you, Eddie, felt that that was a cross of the line and a misrepresentation of actual just simply clapping is commendable, because it is our job to not be clouded by what people want to hear or think they see, but rather to opine on what we observe and think. And in this case, I don't think that it's unfairly attacking a player. I don't think that it's unfairly critiquing a person to simply say an elite level talent that we have never seen before, that, and an elite level brand and marketing machine that we all benefit from, but still within those lines, there are parameters that can't be crossed. And simply last night thought it was. We'll find out from John what he's got going on as part of the crossover. Love-HVAC.com is the website for Love Heating and Air. 317-353-2141 is the telephone number for Love Heating and Air. Over 100 years in central Indiana, the very best. And as we cool this show down, we find out what John's warming up for his program coming up at 3 o'clock today. Probably some NBA chat, I assume, but we'll find out on the other side here as we put a tie on all of it on an absolutely sun-splashed and gorgeous Tuesday.
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7: Hey, it's JMV. Later on this afternoon at 3, Fever Mercury recap. Man, do they need a win to play well. Dusty May, Green County, going to Dallas. That and more. Don't miss a second today after 3.

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1: Today apparently the, and I did not know this, the English football fans for the World Cup, soccer fans, this is like their anthem, which is kind of surprising because I know that this is Oasis's biggest like transcendent hit, but having been to their concert over there, there are several songs that it seemed to me like the Brits went more crazy for than this one. And this is almost like the one that maybe it's the most unifying because it's the most widely known. But amongst their fan base, it isn't necessarily.
2: I want to add something really quick, Jake, to kind of put a bow on what we were just talking about with Caitlin. Like, and if she said she hopes the league office reviews it and rescinds the technical, if I'm the league office, I'm sending them clips on how she reacted following the travel call. Well, yeah, we can rescind you for that technical, but see here, you should have gotten a technical.
1: Right.
2: And you didn't because the officials know. If that would, if we did, then you would have been ejected. And next thing you know, that's the last thing the W needs is teeing up Caitlin Clark twice in the game and having her ejected because of it.
1: Yeah, I just think that, again, she is a wonderful player and more asset than detriment. I mean, there's very little detriment, but at times the over that line is something that at some point you've got to say, look, this is what's going to be tolerated and this is what's not. JMV joining us now. Find out what he's got cooking for his show at 3 o'clock today with the NBA draft round number one tonight. And I'm sure he talked yesterday plenty. I know he did about Dusty May as well.
3: Yeah.
1: John, it is a perfect day outside, by the way.
3: Yeah, I know. Mother Nature, Mom Nature is getting us back for yesterday's catastrophe. How bad that was with a gorgeous day. Hey, by the way, Peter Schilling, Major Tom, the Germans use after a made goal. And I think USA, they do Freebird, right? After a make?
1: That would be fitting. Listen, that's the best thing about this World Cup is just like all the fun nuances of all of it, right? I mean, the Scottish people drinking Boston out of every beer they have, and all of it's pretty cool.
3: Hey, Jake, I just told Eddie when I was on hold, I had to move a turtle out of my yard. I was mowing. Really? And this little son of a gun, he was quick and he wanted to bite me. He wanted a piece of the afternoon guy.
1: How big a turtle? How big a turtle? Like a tortoise, like a big tortoise thing, or just a little turtle?
3: Yeah, no, he was round like a basketball hoop.
1: Really?
3: I think he just came out of somebody's pond or something. He had mud all over him, but he was pissed. He didn't like it.
2: Not the pool from Casa de Watson, I would hope.
1: No, hold on.
3: No, I sent him down over there at your parents' house.
2: Oh, they're thanks.
3: Have a nice little welcome out front.
2: Thank you. Thanks for that.
1: Now, wait a minute. I'm curious of this.
3: Yeah.
1: You said you had to move him. You're mowing, right?
3: Yeah. Yes.
1: Could you not have just, like, I hate to say mowed around him, but, like, did you have to literally move him to a different, relocate him?
3: I stop if a turtle is near a road or in the road. I don't know about anybody else, but this is how I grew up, especially living in the country. If there's a turtle that's either I see crossing the road or in the road, and as long as I don't stop traffic, I'll stop and get him out of the road. I'll get him across.
1: Yes. No, I would agree with that. I saw one actually in Wisconsin this past weekend, and yes, right? So somebody else actually stopped. I did not, but I saw him starting to move, and I thought, oh boy. And I can only imagine, can you imagine living in like wherever sloths live and you see a sloth crossing the road? I mean, that would take that thing an hour and a half to get across.
3: Yeah,
1: right?
3: Well, I think in Texas, don't they swerve purposely to hit armadillos, I think, don't they? Don't
1: yes.
3: they do that?
1: That armadillos, because they got, you know, you got the leprosy that comes with the armadillo. That's the problem there, right?
3: Well, I hope I didn't get you leprosy of this guy, but man, I'm going to tell you what, Jake, if I'd have got him, he would have pierced the nipple right there if I got it high enough.
1: So did he, like, reach back and try to, like, snap back at you?
3: Well, man, he kept coming in and out of his shell and trying to snap. Hence, he's a snapping turtle. And it made this really weird sound like Darth Vader breathing.
1: And you said he was as big as a... That's a tortoise. That's not a turtle. That's a tortoise, right?
3: He was big. I bet you he was older than me.
1: I was just going to say... you know about the one... There's the tortoise that lives in, I forget what country it is, that's like 190 years old. You know what I'm talking about?
3: Yeah.
1: I mean, like, that's pretty awesome.
3: Yeah. Yeah, I bet he was older than me, though. But, Dave, thanks for taking me away, because I can't wait to go in there and talk about what you guys have discussed today regarding technicals and Caitlin Clark. You save up your technicals for the situations like last night when you have really bad officials try to control a game that's already out of control, and they just start handing them out like Cracker Jacks. In those situations, that's why if you're the most important player like Caitlin Clark, you save for those moments and you don't bellyache after every single non-whistle or whistle. You save those. And you know who hasn't learned that? Luka Doncic. He hasn't learned that either. That's somebody else that needs to learn that. That is just the protocol in these situations, and especially magnified, Jake, when you're working with officials. And by now we all know this to be true, and certainly the players do, that aren't any good. And those officials last night were completely overwhelmed, but they were trying to control, and she was viewed as an instigator, and boom, got let up.
1: And then you got Sophie Cunningham walking backward and pointing, and it was—I mean, listen—it was entertaining. I'll say that it was entertaining. But five techs, eight of them would be for a suspension. Yesterday, I guess you would say she looked like the turtle that John was picking up. She was snapping back when she felt threatened. John.
3: Hey, by the way, hey Jake.
1: Yes, sir.
3: Shout out to Stephanie White for that second quarter. All right, Stephanie White. Was everything but, and the reason why I say that is because she gets no credit and all the blame. Give her credit last night when the team also was motivated after a ridiculously bad first quarter.
1: Correct. Yeah, a tale of two cities, no question about it. Tale of two quarters in that game. And once they jump started, then, you know, obviously never looked back. All right, John, 3 o'clock today after he's done mowing and moving around turtles. You'll hear John at 3 o'clock today with that and more. Appreciate it, man.
3: You got it, buddy.
1: All right, JMV joining us. 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Any big plans for you to enjoy the gorgeous day today?
2: I don't know, Jake. It's a rare night where I have nothing to do. No really? Work here, no work at the other job. And the fiance's
1: out of town. You already cleaned
2: the
1: whole house, right?
2: Yeah. I grilled out last night for dinner before fever. That was nice, yeah.
1: See, you're enjoying this off at one, aren't you?
2: Oh, that was great. Yes. I may have to join a pool with you.
1: We changed the hours, and the very first day that we did this at like 1:30, I'm sitting by a pool. I get a text from Eddie. I look down. It just says, I can get used to this. Yeah. Now, at 9:55, maybe not so much, but it does go quick. It does. Thanks to Scott Agnes. Thanks to Brian Newbert, Joel A. Erickson as well for joining us on the program. Tomorrow, looks like Christian Lundgaard will join us. We will also take a look back at tonight's first round of the NBA draft and find out whether or not. I don't think it's going to be the case. I've heard people say they think the Pacers might be a player. I don't think so, but we shall see, and that's why we always tune in, and that's why we will recap all of it tomorrow. All right, Rich Eisen is up next. John is up at 3 o'clock. Back with you at 10 tomorrow. Thank you so much for listening to Query & Company.
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31: 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Earlier on the show, 49ers quarterback, Mac Jones. Coming up, Raiders quarterback, Kirk Cousins. Two-time U.S. Open champion, Wyndham Clark. And now, sitting in for Rich, it's Andrew Siciliano.
1: Huge day in the NBA, and a big day on this show for quarterbacks as well. Had Mac Jones, Kirk Cousins coming up in about 20 minutes as well. On the appropriately named Rich Eisen Show. Hi, my name is Andrew. Coming up exactly 1 hour from now, U.S. Open, two-time U.S. Open champion Wyndham Clark will be here. He deserves a laurel and a hearty handshake, and we'll find out what kind of grape he had after winning on Sunday. I do think it was really cool, and Dan Hicks kept noting this. Hey, Dad, he doesn't know that Dad is here. Right. And part of me figured that he had been able to spy Dad at one point.
2: I don't know, man. He's then, losing grips on the Open on Sunday. Right. You're probably locked in. You're not really looking at the gallery.
1: And Dad wasn't like yelling and waving. Right?
34: Hello.
1: Hey, over here.
2: Hey, stop hitting it in the fence, son.
1: Right. He was the one who was heckling. But the reaction was really cool on Father's Day. And I think there was a little bit of shock there as well. We'll ask Wyndham Clark in an hour. Oh, hey. Oh, hi. Kind of thing. The mics picked it up as, you know, we did the round of handshakes and hugs and all that afterwards. Dad. I would be somewhat surprised if I, while at work, turned around like, my dad is here.
2: Yeah, exactly.
1: Yeah. That happened to me once, not my dad, my brother. I was at, it was the final Red Zone show ever on DirecTV. And all of a sudden I looked over there, my brother was here. He had flown in. I had no idea he was there.
2: You're like, whoa.
1: What are you doing here? Let's introduce the entire crew here. Ladies and gentlemen, Chris Brockman.
0: Hey.
1: Still a Celtic fan for now.
0: Oh.
1: Jaylen Brown is still a Celtic for now.
0: For life. Yeah.
1: World famous A1 Mike Del Tufo.
3: Hello.
1: How many Instagram followers do you have now?
4: Real or fake?
5: Mike, hey, we don't know what the answer to that
1: you
5: is.
1: You tell me, buddy boy.
5: How much did you pay?
4: No, I paid nothing.
1: Okay.
5: Yeah, right.
4: A couple good Instagram reels give you followers.
5: Yeah, right.
1: Anyway. maybe I'm just envious. I can't grow my Instagram. Everybody follow me on Instagram.
4: I can give you a number.
5: Del Tufo is at 78,000.
1: How is that real?
5: Like, what are we doing?
1: All your videos are like static shots of a mixing board or you on the strand going, ah, like that.
4: I haven't done that in a long time. No selfies. Okay.
5: Turn your likes back on. We need to be able to see how much you're getting.
4: Nope.
5: Because I'm guessing it's still around the 438 number.
4: Nope.
1: TJ Jefferson, how's your IG?
5: Fraud, Mike.
6: I probably don't have as many followers as I should, but I have more than I actually want, if that makes
1: interesting
6: sense. I want people up in my business, so.
1: Okay.
4: I can show you how to take selfies.
5: TJ, 22,000.
4: Yeah, TJ's working.
6: It's hard earned, dog.
1: 22. There you go.
6: I should have 122.
1: Like more than me.
5: Not paid for any.
6: Not a dime. Not one.
1: TJ, I think you got more than me. TJ
6: didn't. Well, you know, I used to be out in these streets, Andrew. Like, if Instagram, guys, if Instagram was existed around 2002, 3, 4, I'd probably have a million followers with all the stuff I was doing.
4: Million?
6: I was in these streets. You know what I'm saying?
1: I got 28.
6: I was doing things, Andrew.
1: You're more.
5: I was in these streets.
1: TJ's a big deal. Also a big deal, the World Cup.
4: Woo!
1: The 2026 FIFA World Cup.
5: Yeah. Portugal just kicked off. Ronaldo.
1: Portugal just kicked off.
5: What
1: I am
5: is
1: going
5: Ronaldo
1: to be in Portugal on Saturday.
4: Woo.
1: And the plan is to watch the game somewhere in public. Don't know where. Don't know how I'm going to pull this off.
4: It's probably a couple good places.
1: Right? It will be quite a fiesta.
5: I think you'll be all right.
1: Portugal and Uzbekistan scoreless in the first minute.
5: Ronaldo has been dragged for like a week.
1: He's 41.
5: For how he played last week and the team, like, you know.
1: Give him a break.
5: Give him a break?
4: No, he doesn't get a break.
1: He's 41.
4: Get a break.
5: I mean, Messi's, what, 38?
4: Exact. 39.
5: We just watched LeBron at 41. I'm sure they go to the same doctors.
1: My point is, it's one game. It's one game. It's one game. Like, they're gonna win this one, and then it's going to be winning it on Saturday. Friday. Saturday.
5: We thought they were going to win last week.
1: I know. England and Ghana coming up at 4 p.m. Eastern time. Panama and Croatia at 7 p.m. Eastern time. And then the late game, the 10 p.m. Eastern time game, Colombia. And Congo. The Democratic Republic of Congo. Okay.
5: World Cup footballers under the most pressure. Top five.
1: I want to just.
4: Oh, yes.
1: Ooh. Top five.
5: I mean, Ronaldo's 1 through 5. Every superstar in this tournament is scoring multiple goals per game, and he had 0 last week.
1: Look at Mbappe yesterday.
4: I mean, Mbappe.
1: Look at Haaland yesterday.
5: Everyone's scoring multiple goals.
1: Yes.
5: Except him.
4: And he sits there waiting for the ball. Like,
1: again, it's one match.
4: Right there. The strike.
1: I'm not a Ronaldo apologist.
5: You sound like
4: you're
5: one.
4: You're going, yep.
1: Let's wrap our arms around soccer. Before I begin here, and I want to get this out of the way.
5: Oh, wait, he just scored.
1: Ronaldo just scored.
5: Ronaldo just scored.
1: I couldn't even speak.
5: He just scored. That's incredible. Do I take credit for that? I'm taking credit for that.
6: No, I mean, he didn't hear it, so probably.
1: Do you take it back?
5: No, he needs to have 4 more today to catch up to these guys.
6: What if he has 2? He's getting 2.
5: Hat trick or bust today.
6: Hat trick or bust.
5: Oh, he looks so relieved.
6: Yeah.
5: Literally a piano has been lifted off his shoulders.
6: Yep. I mean, it's pounding his chest.
5: He is fired up right now.
1: To be clear, last Friday on the show, I told you how much I love the World Cup, right?
5: It's awesome. I'm with you.
1: TJ. I'm not making this up. Last Friday, I wrapped my arms around the World Cup, gave it a big abrazo, right? I love the World Cup.
4: It's hard not to.
1: Good. I just want to preface my comments with that.
4: Oh,
1: now I'm going to look at the camera, and I'm going to say...
5: This is a pretty sick goal by Ronaldo, by the way.
1: Yeah. It is sick. Ooh, wow.
5: I'll tweet it out.
3: I am not the biggest soccer fan. I'm not a guy that wakes up at the crack of dawn here on the West Coast to watch EPL matches. I have now been to multiple soccer games. I went to an Arsenal game last year. I went to a Boca Juniors game many years ago. And Buenos Aires, I love the experience. I respect the cultural force and the sport and the athletes and all of it. No, I'm a football guy and a baseball guy. Maybe to a far lesser degree an NBA guy, but football, baseball, that's my jam. That's what I watch. I love the Olympics as well. Obviously, I do that for NBC and I've always enjoyed those experiences. I beg your pardon. But no, I am not the guy that watches soccer pretty much outside of the World Cup. I follow it like I know the names. Can I tell you where they are on the table or the standings? No, I don't. I can't, generally speaking. Okay. When I went to the game last week, I was sitting with my brother and my nephew. My brother is that guy when it comes to soccer. I learned a lot, to be honest with you. Like the little nuances, and he played when he was younger, right? It was on like a youth travel team that played all over America. So he sees things that I don't see. I just don't. I would still like to offer some suggestions for soccer. I realize I may upset some of the soccer people, but soccer people, let me just say this. Don't come back, I beg of you, with, well, you just don't get it. No, I do get it. Like, I just laid out how I get it. I respect it. I like it. But the things I'm going to suggest, do not come back with, well, you don't get it. No, I do, and I think some of these things are silly. I think some of these things are silly. When Brockman and I discussed this last Friday off air, because after the show, to show you how much we love soccer, this past Friday, you and I hit a bar, had a couple of beers for lunch, and we watched Team USA's big victory in Seattle over Australia.
5: And it was awesome.
3: Okay? We had a blast. It
7: was great. Sounded good, right?
3: Yeah.
5: Sounded great, Mike.
7: Perfect.
3: It was amazing.
7: All I care about.
3: Del Tufo, you're pitch perfect
7: on the
3: speakers in the bar.
7: Thank you.
3: Fantastic. All right. Five suggestions for the World Cup. Suggestion number one, give the NFL that magic spray that miraculously cures injuries. We need that spray. Yeah. Like, what is that?
7: They haven't taken it out a lot. I've only seen it a couple times in matches.
3: But we have seen it.
7: You have seen it.
3: I believe in the Brazil game opening weekend, we saw it.
7: It makes an appearance.
3: Magic spray. Can you imagine? Could you imagine if the NFL had this magic spray where a guy just comes out, he's magically cured?
7: They don't go in the blue tent. Magic spray.
3: Don't need the blue tent.
5: Nope. Blue tent.
3: Right?
7: Magic spray.
5: Spray.
3: Nope. Don't need questionable problem. Nope. Magic spray. Give me the magic spray.
7: Make it like a shower.
3: High ankle sprain. Magic spray. It's magic.
6: It's like pouring Robitussin on it.
3: Hey, these guys look like they got shot.
5: Add water, Motussin.
3: They're rolling around on the field. Magic spray. They're cured.
7: Yep.
3: We need the magic spray. Rule number one.
7: Windex.
3: Rule number two. This one will be slightly more controversial. Or suggestion number two. Stop the clock for hydration breaks. Okay. Hear me out. The soccer diehards hate the hydration breaks.
7: Oh, yeah.
3: Hate them. Hate them.
7: Especially when you go to commercial.
3: God forbid, Del Tufo, not only running the board, but producing and directing. God forbid you go to a sidebar, like we're doing on the screen right now.
7: That's exactly.
3: And run an ad.
7: Oh, no.
3: God forbid you make money during these 3-minute hydration breaks. I get it. You don't like the hydration breaks. That's fine. So we are already upsetting the soccer universe as it is with the hydration breaks. We agree on that?
7: Yes. But they've happened for years. It hasn't happened. Okay. It's new.
3: Right.
7: The commercial breaks are new.
3: The commercial breaks are new. We had them we had hydration breaks in Qatar, and now we're having them here. Why don't we just stop the clock? If we are going to be so sacrilegious and stop the game is stopped. They are not pretending to play the game. Stop the clock. Stop the clock. Would anyone actually be hurt? You don't get soccer. No, I do. I just think it's silly that for these sacrilegious hydration breaks, just take the sacrilege a little further. Like, we're already upsetting the fabric of the sport. If you're going to go there and shake the sport to its foundation, then just stop the clock. Like, at this point, what does it matter? Stop the clock. Well, they add the time at the end. Yeah, do they? I mean, they do. Okay. But it's not really on the screen. Oh, it is on the screen. Yeah. It's up to the ref.
7: Very arbitrary. Well, there's 3 minutes they've been doing for the hydration.
3: It's up to the ref. And
7: technically,
3: it's up to the ref.
7: Yeah.
3: Okay. This one you're going to hate. Just stop the clock for goals. Well, we add the time at the end. It's a minute for every goal.
5: I don't know.
3: We don't. Imagine there's a running clock after touchdowns.
5: Minute-ish.
7: Oh, my God. Celebrations.
3: And it's Mac Jones to Ricky Pearsall. Touchdown. With 15 seconds left on the clock. Oh, no, that's the game. Sorry. That time ran off as Mac Jones is celebrating with his teammates. Okay, I know you're going to hate that. Yes, I do have an issue with the clock. This one I think we can all stand behind. I need to see yellow cards and a lot of them for flopping.
7: Mm. Ooh.
3: Well, it's subjective. Well, the clock is subjective too.
5: Yeah.
3: Give me yellow cards for flopping. You're going to fundamentally change the game. Faking injuries is part of the game. There's only one referee. It's theater. I'm trying to draw a penalty. Like, if you only have to appeal to an audience of one, that's why I'm flopping. No. Soccer fans will say that, and I get that. It's not like the NBA. It's not like SGA. Do you criticize SGA? Yes, I do. Albert Breer, friend of the program. Bert, yeah. You know, was commenting on a flop yesterday. The guy got hit across the face, right? The Argentina game, you know, right in the nose, and he fell back again as if it was a catastrophic injury for which he'd still be hospitalized.
5: Yeah.
3: And people went after Bert when Bert tweeted about the flop. And he said, hey, guys, here are some NFL tweets from the past year in which I criticize people for flopping. Yellow card for flopping.
5: In.
3: TJ.
6: I'm down for
3: this. Yellow card for flopping.
6: But we got to change. It can't be yellow because the flag's yellow. So we got to give another color, I think, though.
5: We need yellow cards and all kinds of
3: stuff. No, I want it yellow.
6: You want it yellow.
3: So I want it yellow. I mean, I want it to have the gravity. I want the power of what is currently a yellow card. In other words, you get two, you get booted.
6: But I'm saying the penalty flag is yellow. So wouldn't you want a different color for you?
3: Okay.
6: Is all I'm saying.
3: Well, it can't be red.
6: Can't be
3: like
6: red.
3: Like ambulance, Red Cross. No, because red is red.
6: But I agree that they're, hold something up.
7: Blue.
6: Why not?
5: Yeah.
6: Well, this is Andrew's list. He has to come up.
5: Yellow means infraction.
3: Okay. Yellow means infraction. Yeah. Yellow like the helmet on your desk, right?
5: Pella. Yeah. Shout out Pella.
3: Yellow card for flopping. I think that should be the least controversial one of these. I get it. You guys don't want to deal with the clock. The clock is part of the game. You don't get it. No, I do get it. I just think it's silly. It's silly. I get it. You don't get the sport. No, I do. I like it. I like it. I just think the clock thing is silly. It's the only sport for which time is kept, but the time doesn't matter.
6: Andrew, that's always been my argument, so I completely...
3: You don't get the sport. I do. I do. It's part of the free-flowing beauty of the game. That's what the clock is. It's a living, breathing thing. I understand that.
5: Ronaldo free kick.
3: Yeah. Ronaldo free kick.
6: Literally just about to say.
5: Oh, man.
6: Oh.
5: If he scores again.
3: Okay.
5: I'm doing a victory lap.
3: Yeah. You demanded.
5: I did.
3: I have one more thing.
5: And he immediately scored.
3: We'll get to the one more thing. You demanded a Ronaldo hat trick.
5: It's almost like I'm dialed into Houston right now.
3: Okay.
6: You're the only person on earth who thought Ronaldo should be scored.
7: We've bet on it.
3: Okay, if you're just joining us, Portugal on a Ronaldo goal leads Uzbekistan 1-0. Ronaldo in the 6th minute and is now in, I can't read that screen, I believe in the 12th minute, lining up for a free kick just outside the box.
5: See, they should stop the clock for this. This is taking forever.
3: Yeah, yes.
5: Get everyone
6: time
5: situated.
6: There's been at least a minute. Like while they're just situated.
5: Just getting everyone lined up and where they're allowed to stand.
3: Can you imagine in an NFL game?
7: Oh God!
3: In an NBA game, while SGA, while Wemby, flailing his arms, argued a call that kept the clock going. You don't get it. It's 90 minutes. No, I do get it.
7: Big Poppy.
3: It's silly.
7: Used to sit in that.
5: That's great.
3: Like, this isn't an injury timeout.
7: No clock. Though.
5: It's been 2 minutes. He still hasn't kicked yet.
3: There was a referee injured last weekend.
6: Ronaldo.
5: He was a fake out.
3: Oh, you're ahead of me.
6: Yeah.
5: That was sick.
7: Go!
5: Ronaldo did the fake out and the other guy kicked him.
7: Go!
3: So it's not Ronaldo.
5: 2-0 Portugal.
3: It's not 7. It's 23. It is 2-0 Portugal.
5: That was sick.
3: At NRG.
6: He got
3: Houston.
6: He got
3: you know what's odd? It's Mendez with the second goal.
7: It's Houston Stadium.
3: So ESPN.com, ESPN.com. Mm.
5: Not NRG.
7: Yeah.
3: Has NRG on its scoreboard here.
5: Houston Stadium.
6: It's funny. Ronaldo ran off, he ran off the pitch like this, like pointing at his head.
3: Right, he outsmarted him.
5: They did all go one way because they thought it was going to be Ronaldo.
3: And here is my final suggestion for the World Cup. Not a criticism, a suggestion. And this comes as a broadcaster. American broadcasters, I beg of you. You're calling it for an American audience. Please use proper grammar and subject verb agreement.
5: I knew that you would be on this. You are the grammar police, and it really annoys me that they'd say England are.
3: Okay.
5: Instead of England is. What are we doing?
3: Not criticizing a specific broadcaster because they all do it. And I don't know who's calling this game. I have it muted here in the studio.
5: They all do it.
3: But I bet you it was just said, Brazil are leading 2-0. Now, if it's an international broadcaster, specifically one from His Majesty's United Kingdom with Great Britain and Northern Ireland, and this is the way you've always called the game, that's fine. I get it. If you're an American broadcaster calling, can't we just say Brazil is up 2-0? That's how we talk here? Well, that's not the sport. You don't get it. No, actually, I do get it. I do. Just like you're talking to an audience that has proper subject verb agreement. That's all. This is how we do it in the United States. I still like soccer. I am still embracing the World Cup. It's just grating when it's and the United States are up 3-0. No. That is up 3-0. And Brazil are excited. Yes, Brazil are excited. Come on.
5: It just sounds silly.
3: It sounds so silly. And even on the written word, ESPN.com will have stories written here. With quote unquote English soccer, like British subject verb agreement on the front facing American page. And I'm like, ugh. 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
3: All right. It's the Rich Eisen Show, everybody. Hi there. I'm Andrew. Portugal up 2-0 on Uzbekistan. Hashtag as expected. Ronaldo has a goal. He set up another goal with a little sleight of hand free kick. Mendes was the one that actually scored the goal. And Brockman is happy because he basically said it's a hat trick or bust for Ronaldo.
0: I put the pressure on him, and he immediately scored. So, like a the true legend and champion that he is, Ronaldo answered the bell.
3: Yeah,
0: I'm taking full credit, TJ.
3: As we await Kirk Cousins here, I can I say a quick word? And Wyndham Clark is going to join us in about a half hour. The two-time U.S. Open champion. I want to say a quick word here about social media and clickbait off-season NFL headlines, if I could.
0: Ooh.
3: Okay. It is content aggregation season. The NFL has, it's always content aggregation season, yeah. But it is aggravation season because so many of these headlines now are really nonsense because no one's at work. Jeremiah Love had a presser yesterday with the Cardinals, but their minicamp was a week ago. And I texted someone there like, wait, what? Wait, did they extend minicamp? No, they just asked Jeremiah because he was in town to do a presser, but they're, other than an interview like Mac Jones or Kirk Cousins, and we're fortunate to have them both, grateful to have them both today, no one's on a podium, no one's on a practice field, no one's really making any news. Perfect example, Joe Thomas yesterday, or Friday, was on the show here. We talked about Shador. It was a Brockman question, who starts more games? It's what's more likely?
0: Yeah.
3: Right? Shador or Deshaun. Joe gave an answer. It's not some bold prediction. It's not a slam on either guy.
0: Nope.
3: he was answering the question that I teed up for him. Actually, that Brockman teed up for me and that I passed it along to Joe.
0: I mean, it's
3: not news.
0: All we've been talking about for months.
3: Not news. It's made headlines and Joe's had to answer people back on Instagram because people are whatever, angry.
0: I should apologize to Joe for that.
3: It's okay. Well, I mean, there's, news, front of the program, ESPN Radio Cleveland, Tony Rizzo said, I'm hearing that maybe teams are calling about Shador. Okay, guys. Yeah. Teams call about players all the time. That means he's going to get traded? I don't know. No, unlikely. Probably not. Right? But it's content aggregation season. So with that in mind, let's welcome in a friend of the program. It is great to have him on. He is the new Las Vegas Raiders quarterback, partnering with Bank of America today to host a Golf with Us clinic in beautiful Grand Rapids, Michigan. Kirk Cousins, how the heck are you?
1: Andrew, I'm doing well. Yeah, back in my home area in West Michigan. Good to be on with you and looking forward to this event with Bank of America today at the Kent Country Club.
3: Do you count the days in your off season because there are so few these days? Like, do you have everything planned out?
1: Well, I wouldn't say everything's planned out. In fact, I think the plan is no plan when you're on vacation. But my whole career, we go back to my home area in West Michigan and we pretty much post up here for the entire time. It's never long enough, but I consider us pretty lucky to have about 5 weeks of a summer break and we enjoy it every year.
3: What's your handicap these days?
1: I'm like a 12. I'm nothing special. I like to play. I've always said, like, when I'm done playing football, I'm going to commit to really trying to get down, not just a single digits, but like seeing how good I could be. But I just haven't put the time in yet. And my two boys are 7 and 8, and they're getting into it. So I think all three of us are going to grind on our game together in the next few years when I'm done playing.
3: All right. You're working with kids as part of this Bank America clinic today. What is your, I assume you have your list of things you teach young quarterbacks if you ever work with them. What would you teach? What would Kirk Cousins, the 12 handicap, teach a young golfer today?
1: I'd probably teach him to not listen to me and somebody else. But I'll tell you what, grip is kind of where it starts. I don't have a great grip, and so I'm kind of behind the eight ball from the start. From there, I just try to be an athlete and make it work. It's funny, too, because one day my driver's the club that's working for me. The next day it's my irons. The next day it's my wedges. And I'm like, man, if I could just put it all together, I could be somebody. But the inconsistency, similar to quarterbacking, it's who can be consistent. And on the golf course, I don't think it's much different.
3: Have you played in Vegas yet, Kirk?
1: I did not get out this spring, but I do plan to play a little bit. It's nice. It's sunny every day. Great golf climate, great golf culture, a lot of good courses. So I plan to get out a little bit during the season. Not a lot, but I hope to play here and there.
3: We're talking to Kirk Cousins here on the Rich Eisen Show. Andrew filling in, Chris Brockman, Michael Del Tufo, TJ Jefferson here as well. We were joking, and I know you've heard these jokes, Kirk, off the air. Like, you and Fernando Mendoza are the perfect quarterback duo for Vegas, because you're kind of the anti-Vegas. You're not going out in leather pants with three buttons undone and the chains
1: and
3: having a blast. Although you could get the crypto chains going in Vegas if you really wanted to go there. So it begged the question, what is a night out on the town in Vegas like for Kirk Cousins? Are you playing slots, which you're allowed? Are you going to a buffet? Are you seeing a Cirque show? What do you do?
1: So there's a lot of good shows. I'm excited for Backstreet Boys. On an off day in training camp, I'm probably going to go see Backstreet Boys at the Sphere and wear all white and do the whole deal.
0: Yeah, buddy.
1: Donny Osmond. My mom had me listen to Donny Osmond when I was growing up. Probably got to go see him at his residency. Got to see a Cirque show, although in Las Vegas, there's like a half dozen you can pick from. So a lot of entertainment. I love to play golf. So if I get some time off, play golf, but I went down to the strip, during mini camp. Mondays are a pretty light day. So I went down to the strip when we wrapped up for the day and just kind of walked around, and it's not that easy to walk around. If you park and walk around, they don't really want you to leave the casino you're at. So I realized that maybe going down to the strip and just walking around isn't, the ideal way to do it. Like you might do when I lived in Washington, D.C. or Minnesota. So, I got to figure that out still, but we like it there. It's a cool place.
3: Yeah, it's hot as Hades as well, walking down the sidewalk. And then you have the guys doing this, trying to hand you those cards, which, I'm assuming you're going to give the Heisman to.
1: Yeah, I'm still interested about the heat. I've never practiced in 115 degrees. I think that's coming. But, it is a dry heat. So, that maybe saves us 10 or 15 degrees. But, I'm told training camp in September can get pretty hot.
3: Yeah, and that's why they usually practice, or at least they have in the past, at like the crack of dawn at 7 a.m. to avoid the heat. Are you and Julie going to take Fernando Mendoza to the Backstreet Boys?
1: if he would like to go, he is welcome. Although what I'm learning with my teammates, it's really the coaches who I kind of get along with like movie quotes and music, because it's the coaches who kind of grew up in the same era as me. When I start talking, with teammates about like a movie I loved in 1995, they aren't really able to quote it with me. So, but if he wants to go to Backstreet Boys, he's welcome to tag along.
3: I mean, that would be a great bit. If the Raiders content team, or forget Raiders content team, I mean, put it on your social, make your own money. That would be a great bit.
1: It's all about content these days. And as NFL news in June and July, we're looking for content. So I'll try to give you what I can when I can.
3: Oh, we're already aggregating this as we speak behind the scenes, Kirk. I appreciate you. In all seriousness, whether it's at the Sphere or, as you said, making jokes like your coach is 39, you're 37. Your quarterback clearly is 15 years younger. How has that dynamic gone? We have seen all the bits, and the Raiders have leaned into it. Seemingly you have as well. But you know how this goes. He's the first overall pick, and inevitably he's going to throw a couple of touchdown passes, and SportsCenter is going to go nuts in the preseason. You know that is coming, and you know how it will be handled by the people that go on TV and whose job it is to give an opinion. And the opinion, Kirk, look, I'm older than you. Like, I get it. There's always someone younger. Like, is always going to be play the other guy. How do you plan to handle that?
1: Yeah, I think it comes with the territory. You're 15 in the league. I'm no stranger to how this thing works. So you go out there, you play the best you can, you help your team best you can, contribute to our team success, and you let the decisions get made as they get made. But I expect to, be able to help this team win and to be out there on the field and you roll with whatever happens. You, stay focused and on what's going on inside the building. I don't think it's ever helped me to kind of look at what's happening outside the building and just go enjoy the process with your teammates and your coaches. And we'll see where it all settles out.
3: What's Clint Kubiak like?
1: Well, I was with Clint for 2 years as a quarterback coach and then a third year as the offensive coordinator. And then we were apart for, I want to say, 4 seasons, and now getting back with him as a head coach. He's the same guy he's always been, loves football. He's a very hard worker, very humble. He's got a great way about him. He's serious. There's not a lot of time for tomfoolery or, you know, there, I told him after OTAs, I said, Coach, this is probably the most urgent and most productive OTAs I've ever been a part of. But that starts with him as the head coach. He created a sense of urgency from day one all the way through the 10-week program. And I thought we got a lot of work done. We got a long ways to go, but we laid a good foundation. And then training camp is where we'll pick it up and continue to get ready for that first preseason game.
3: I've had very little interaction with him, full disclosure here. He seems from afar, tell me if I'm wrong, to be one of the, you said focused, serious, quieter head coaches. Is that fair?
1: Sure. Yeah, no, he doesn't need to be a man of many words. I think he quieter is a fair assessment. But that's different than lacking conviction or lacking than intensity. I think that his intensity, his conviction, his belief in what he's doing, having an identity. I think there's no confusion from us as a locker room as to what our head coach expects of us, what he wants our football team to look like. And so I would never confuse that with, you know, just being quiet. I think there's a certainty there that's comforting as a player.
3: One last thing here. I want to go back, if we could to, well, a sport that you're obviously helping kids with on grass. We had Mac Jones earlier on speaking specifically about grass because George Kittle and everyone has commented, watching the World Cup. Wouldn't it be great if we could have grass in all these stadiums? And they always point to the injury risk. And look, it's easier to get tackled on grass than it is to get tackled on turf. But at the same time, Kirk, correct me if I'm wrong, your Achilles injury happened on grass. So the idea that grass magically cures all injuries, I think, is a bit of a fallacy, yet we all prefer the grass. Where do you come in or come down on the idea that the NFL is ripping up the turf and putting in the grass for the World Cup? They could do it now.
1: I could go deep on this topic. I don't know that people want to listen to me, you know, go detailed about grass versus turf for the next 15 minutes. But, you know, when I was coming up, field turf was new. And so it was really exciting to go play high school football or middle school football on a field turf field. There were only a handful of them. I remember when Nebraska first got field turf, it was a big deal, University of Nebraska. So, you kind of watch this excitement of we don't want to be on grass. We want to be on field turf. And then I got to Michigan State and we became one of the few schools in the Big Ten by the time I left Michigan State that still had grass. And I remember saying, hey, would we ever do what the Big House did and the Horseshoe did and go to field turf? And they said, no, we have such a robust turf grass management program here at Michigan State that out of sheer, you know, pride and respect for that department, we'll always have a grass field. And I started to notice as we played around other stadiums in the country that you couldn't beat Michigan State's surface, and the natural grass field felt so much better than the nicest field turf you can get. And so I was always, after college, going to the NFL, you know, preferring grass. And then, you know, you have, like you said, not all grass surfaces are created equal. So you go over to Wembley Stadium in London, that had a different feel of natural grass than Lambeau Field, than the Bermuda grass down in the high heat, you know, cities like Tampa. You know, FedEx Field had its own unique grass that, you know, there's a lot of discussion about their surface over the years. So, you know, I've always said well-kept grass like a Michigan State, you can't beat that. But that's assuming that it's going to be kept to the standard, you know, that you're expecting. You know, field turf is just such a simpler answer in so many ways for so many people. But, you know, I don't quite understand all the ins and outs of what it took for the World Cup to be there and provide grass, and then what it would take to do that for an entire football.

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3: As Achilles, you were slowly running out of things that really even bridge the gap towards something else. If you take what the Bucks situation is, kind of compare it to what the Clippers are actually doing right now. They still have Kawhi. They are trying to get DeMar DeRozan, the last I saw about an hour ago, but they also have the fifth overall pick in this NBA draft. That's a bridge for them. You know what I mean? You have a team where it's like, you don't know how much longer Kawhi Leonard is going to play, but you do have a young player that if you decide we're going to rebuild, you can start over. The Bucks didn't really have that unless they traded Giannis. They went decades without, I won't say being irrelevant, but they went 50 years between championships before Kareem Abdul-Jabbar led them there. And so it could have happened, but one day Giannis was saying he wanted to stay. Another day they were entertaining offers. So I think it's less about there being one moment and then more about it just being a lot of cracks in the concrete that just led us here.
4: And now the Bucks are sitting here with 10 and 13 this evening, night number one of the NBA draft. James Jackson from The Athletic. By the way, great wall behind you, man. I appreciate you doing this, man. Talk soon.
3: Appreciate you. Likewise.
5: All right, James.
4: James Jackson, everybody. 10 and 13. In the NFL, 10 and 13 is exciting.
6: Sure.
4: NBA draft. Although Giannis was pick 15, right?
6: Unknown flyer.
4: The Joker was not number one overall.
6: Drafted during a Taco Bell commercial.
4: Correct.
5: Jalen Brunson.
4: We've seen countless stories. It's so funny, the NBA. We see countless stories of guys coming from nowhere. And at the same time, the average NBA fan, and they're right, will say those picks are worthless. They're not. 10 and 13, certainly not. Obviously, but the further you go from number one, obviously, and that was the similarity Giannis and Myles Garrett, is the teams that would trade are not giving you top five picks, right? Like the Celtics. Hey, you get Jaylen Brown, huge piece, MVP caliber piece.
6: Yep.
4: But you're picking 27. Right? Yeah.
6: Yeah.
4: Okay. Coming up, we will take this thing home. Who's going number one tonight? Brockman will tell you straight ahead.
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4: Hey, it's JMV. Later on this afternoon at 3, Fever Mercury recap. Man, do they need a win and to play well. Dusty May, Green County, going to Dallas. That and more. Don't miss a second today after 3.
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9: 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We have an actual time limit on this, so we're going to go to the phones here. I'm looking here at the desk under my laptop. Manny in El Paso.
12: Manny!
9: What's
12: gentlemen,
9: up, my friend?
12: How are we doing? Greetings from a 107-degree day in El Paso, Texas.
9: Oof. It's Oof. A dry heat.
12: Yeah, it's a hot one. I need my hydration break. Okay, so first of all, Mr. Brockman, I think I should apologize for my friend's marriage advice. I don't know if he was reading some dark poetry at the time, but hopefully it made sense to you. But my real question is for Mr. Del Tufo.
11: Yes.
12: Oh. We all know, Mr. Del Tufo, you are the king of the mixed masking sound.
9: He's good at it.
12: You're also the king of swag. But why had you not hooked up the boys there in the studio with some caps, some shirts, some jerseys?
4: Yeah, exactly.
8: I brought him a trophy.
12: Or maybe even some tickets to a game there in SoFi. Hook it up, Mr.
4: Hook it up, Mike. Tickets.
12: You're on the phone, for God's sake. Come on.
4: Whack.
9: Thanks, Manny. Del Tufo.
4: Yeah, where are our tickets?
8: I mean,
9: San Los Boletos.
8: By the way, I'd have to give a kidney away to get a ticket for this. It's
9: you've got two.
8: I know.
4: Yeah,
8: I only need one.
4: I
8: do have a credential, but I can't go to any matches, which kind of stinks. Like, because I have to mix the matches, which I'm very jealous of you, because I would love to go to one.
9: Jealous of me?
8: Yeah, because you went to one.
9: Yes, I went to a game last night. I saw the Switzerland victory over Bosnia-Herzegovina.
8: RJ,
9: and it was fantastic.
8: Our colleague in the back went to see the match at SoFi the other day. Mm-hmm. I'm jealous. Because they got to be insane in person.
13: Well, you got a chance on Thursday to go.
8: No, I mix it from Fox.
13: You got to work.
4: 5-0 Portugal.
9: 5-0 Portugal.
8: I would love to go.
9: TJ, you going to try to go?
13: Man, I we were talking about this yesterday. Oh, Andrew, you'll love this. Back in Pittsburgh at the Civic Arena once, I snuck into a Bone Thugs and Mary J. Blige concert. And I said, maybe I should try that here at SoFi.
9: Like, yeah.
13: I knew one person's name. Ooh. I knew Bone's manager's name. I talked myself in. I got in a prayer circle with him. Snuck into the concert for free.
8: I love it.
13: So maybe I'll try that here at SoFi.
9: You should. But you're the same guy that wouldn't go to a Cowboys game if they were here.
13: Yeah, but this World Cup's different, man. This is like once every few years. I can see the Cowboys whenever.
4: Yeah.
13: Like,
4: we should try to go.
13: Definitely try to go.
4: Thursday, no. USA tournament.
13: But see, the way my bank account is set up, that's a lot of fun.
9: I'm still mad that I kind of sort of turned down a chance to go to the USA opener.
13: Oh,
9: it's a long story. It was like juggling between friends. It was.
4: You should have went.
9: It's a little more complicated than I thought.
13: Are you going?
9: Again? Yeah. Right now, I'm not. No.
13: It's USA, though.
9: However, if Del Tufo.
4: Yeah, hook it up, Mike.
9: We're to offer a ticket.
8: I mean, you got
4: friends.
8: You could sit in the booth with me while I'm mixing it.
9: Tom Pelissero sitting in this chair. Tomorrow, the Rich Eisen Show. I'm Andrew Siciliano. So long, everybody.
4: Bone Thugs.
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4: 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I-N-D-Y! 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
9: I know, just let them hang out. Let them forget. Go through all your big storylines later on tonight and talk about all your stars and the quote fits. And do all that crap and then name the front runners and talk about a Giannis deal to Miami. Then all of a sudden the Heat with Giannis. I'm sorry. What did Giannis do for his team the past couple of seasons? What did he do? Now, I know that it's great because it's happening right now. But you do all this stuff. You conveniently forget about the one team that took last year's eventual champion to the brink at home in a game seven. And then the last 2 years ushered out this year's champ. And this year's champ had the easiest path of all time. Let's face it. Because there was not a blue and gold representation of the Eastern Conference playoffs. Have you guys noticed that? Everybody is conveniently forgetting. And what did I tell you? That everybody would forget. And it is forgetting being convenient. Out of sight, out of mind. I get it. I do. Especially in this world. If it's not happening at that moment, 2 minutes later, you forget about it. Or you get to move on 2 minutes later. Got the attention span around here of a gnat. But no, this is what we have been waiting on. And you want the rest of the NBA, you want the Eastern Conference to forget. You want this false sense of security and what you have in South Florida, a rebirth in Milwaukee, back-to-back scenario in New York. Holy olive branch. Let's go ahead and bring Jaylen Brown. Let me try to trade him all offseason long. And hey, now come back. Everything's going to be okay. After the way that they went out against Philadelphia in the postseason last year. Oh, yeah, I forgot about the 76ers. The upstart Hawks. We get Aaron Wiggins now, or at some point during the new year in Atlanta. You know, the Pistons, the one seed a year ago. If you bring up any of these Eastern Conference scenarios, and including Caleb's Cleveland Cavaliers, not one person is going to bring up what team? The Pacers. And I will sit here and tell you that is a damn good thing. There's nothing new going on. The only thing new we have goes back to Mother's Day. And the Mother's Day screw job from the gods of odds, or just in general terms, the NBA. It's the last news. No, seriously, as I'm telling you, it is all good. You ask me why I believe in Tyrese Halliburton. I just continue to see him. Their workouts, their pictures. He's invested. Last night, courtside at the Fever game, Obi Toppin wasn't there to jump up and knock the ball off the backboard when it got stuck. So Tyrese Halliburton, the leader of the team, the leader of the franchise, gets up and grabs a broom. What do you call them? Dust broom?
10: I think you're looking for dust pan, John?
9: Dust pan. No, it was a dust broom. It was a broom. Okay. It's the broom I was pushing Center Grove Central on Sunday because we're sliding like it was the Ice Capades all over the floor. But at least they're doing work in there. We do that in the West Gym is because nobody's run a broom on that in like 3 months. Like the Ice Capades over there. That's your team leader. always keep in mind, the Pacers believe in what they have legitimately to its core, and so do I, until further notice. You add something this offseason, and maybe you open up some eyes, I would guarantee you, you're probably not going to open up any eyes whatsoever. But they'll remember when you start doing what? When you start doing the work. When you start showing the results. That is when they remember. And as we embark upon the round number one of the NBA draft, and everybody is thrilled, and the Pacers lost their lottery selection, hey, 3 years from now, that's really going to suck. Don't get me wrong. But for the next 2 years, they have a chance and opportunity to prove everybody. And really, that's what you're always doing around here. Right? You're always trying to do that, no matter what you do. You know, other than the Manning era, where it was a foregone conclusion that you were going to be talked about at that level every single year, that's always what you have to do around here. And I think that mentality, that image, fits this group, fits this team, fits this organization. I just kind of want, you're not going to hear one word. I wonder how many NBA teams over the course of the next 2 days that you're not going to hear one stinking word about. Because inevitably you end up asking about, all right, so who are those Eastern Conference contenders next year? You think you hear one word about the Pacers? Nothing. Every NBA team is going to get mentioned. I guarantee you this, but not the Pacers. Good. That is what you want, and then you show it to them in the form of results, which is what we were looking for last night. I don't know about anybody else, but I thought that that was some compelling stuff. The back and forth stuff, the Bonner going crazy, the Thomas deliberate elbow, the Sophie Cunningham, the Caitlin Clark, all that. The 6 points in the first quarter, where that was the most dreadful first quarter I've ever witnessed in my life. I'm not making too much out of it. It was that stinking bad. Imagine if the Mercury were just a little bit better. It may have had a 30-point lead. But then to rebound legitimately in the fashion in which they did, I don't know if I've ever seen a 6-point quarter transition into a 35-point quarter. Anybody ever seen that in their life? Anybody at all? 6-point first quarter, 35-point second quarter. And then you had the fireworks late in the game. I thought that's all on a Monday night. That's exactly what I was looking for. A little drama, a little compelling drama. And both of these teams, they were battling. They don't like one another. Yeah, you need that. I don't care in this case who the heel might be. The WNBA needs that. Now, around here, you need consistency out of this Fever team. But don't try to tell me you don't need that drama. The best, most remembered part of the NBA era was when you had that sort of drama. When nobody was, no kissing and hugging, and everybody loves one another because they played on each other's AAU team or they're rep by the same person. You had some really big time dripping hatred out there last night. And let me flex for you right here on camera, the AAA Membership Lounge via YouTube Live. Shout out to the flex and to the hatred last night. The only thing that could be better is if we were fortunate enough in this time of year when you don't have a draft selection. And when you're trying to, hey, remember us, we're that team last year that pushed it to 7 games and had our star player not been compromised, probably would have won on the road an NBA title. Oh, yeah, us. When you're not mentioned whatsoever with your favorite team, this is some good stuff. And what you need round number two. And you get round number two on Wednesday. That's awesome. I loved absolutely every moment of it. Every moment, well, with the exception of the 9,000 missed shots in the first quarter, and still the problematic turning the ball over stuff, that drives me insane, and it should drive all of us insane. Really, if you're a basketball person, that should drive you nuts. And a lot of you try to talk that away, try to justify that. Well, you know, that really wasn't a bad turnover. It didn't amount. Yeah, it's a bad turnover because they lead the league in turnovers. That means they're all stinking bad turnovers. Basketball 101. I loved it last night. I can't be the only one that didn't love it. I loved it. It had me X-ing, or what I used to call tweeting, X-ing. I was X-ing last night. Here's what happens, too. So you get five technicals with your star player. And she was pissy last night. And, okay, fine. Should she have been, Caitlin Clark, handed a technical just for clapping? Well, it depends on the situation. If you were clapping like that in the early stages of the game, before this big-ass soap opera got underway in the second half, then you're not going to get teed up. When you do it in the midst of all of that chaos, and clearly in a game in which overwhelmed officiating got completely swallowed up, then you're probably going to get teed. That's just something you have to understand. There are so many different things that you have to understand at that level. And hopefully the learning curve starts to come a little bit quicker. You know, when I talk about the turnovers, you know, maybe don't throw the most dangerous pass possible. You may have, you know, a skill set of, you know, the WNBA level of, you know, Magic Johnson looking pass, but you don't have like Worthy and Kareem and Byron Scott catching that on the other end. You've got somebody with oven mitts on most of the time. So maybe don't throw those really difficult passes. Just kind of, you know, lead by example on this all the way around, really. I've always thought about this defensively. And, you know, last night you hold the Mercury to 77. They're not very good anyway, but you still hold them to 77. I've always thought about this defensively. You can, at least on the surface, look like you're a good defensive player or prepared. Now, they're going to ultimately find out that you can't guard a chair or your own shadow. But at least you can look like you can talk, you can hustle back, you can get in position, you can get into a stance, you can do all of that stuff even if you suck at defense. And really, you should. That is leading by example. Even if you bite on the first head fake and somebody goes right around you to the rim, which ultimately is probably going to happen. But at least you are in position to defend. Don't be on the other end arguing. Don't be jogging down the floor because you're disgusted you didn't get a whistle. You get back, get in a stance, and go at it. Even if you're not the best defensive player, I swear to you, I never thought Tyrese Halliburton was at all a good defensive player, but I did notice this. When he started to get back and get in position, and even ultimately if he was going to just filter into the lane and Miles was going to be standing there, you know, minding his own business, doing whatever, being at least a threat back then, that was enough. You want him to get better. You want them all to get better, but that was enough at the time. You're showing the effort to try to develop and get better. And that's what the leader of your team should do. That's what Tyrese Halliburton did that and still continues to do it. And that's what you want to see out of Caitlin Clark. The continued effort. Now, she mentioned regarding the tees after the game, when the dialogue she had with the official, I believe, was about, you know, if you're going to tee me up for clapping. I don't know if you have that sound. If you find that sound, Caleb, in there, let me know. But I'll paraphrase it here. It was something like, if you don't understand what that's about, then you're not a true competitor. This is what Caitlin Clark had to say about that last night.
11: I got a technical for clapping. So, like, if we should all just go on the calendar now and pick a game that I'm going to be suspended for if I'm going to get technicals for clapping. I asked Gerda. Gerda said that I got a technical for clapping. So if any technical should be taken away, it should be that one. If it's truly for clapping, that's what they said they gave it to me for it was for clapping. So it's just ridiculous. I don't understand it at all.
12: So even within that, though, how aware do you have to be of the
9: James Boyd fouls?
11: I mean, I'm going to play with emotion. I'm going to play with passion. And if they're going to give me a technical foul for clapping, then so be it. That's their choice. And the league can come back and review that play. And I'd love to hear what they say of the reasoning of why I got the technical foul in that situation and why other players on their team didn't get a technical foul in that situation. If anything, split it. Okay, fine. Everybody gets a technical foul. That wasn't how they were handed out. So I'd love to know. But obviously, that's what I went to Gerda and said. I said, why'd you give me a technical foul? She said, because I was clapping and instigating. I said, okay, then you just don't like competitive basketball. And that's just facts. That's just reality. So disappointing from them.
9: No, we love competitive basketball. And you're right. ultra competitive, and I love her competitive fire and her competitive basketball. But the understanding of the situation is what you have to get better at. They were handing out technicals to anybody that had a heartbeat or a breath in those moments. So anything, think about this in terms of how bad that group was viewed last night. Scott Foster would have been doing the same damn thing in the NBA. Anybody that appeared to be an instigator would have been given a technical. Honestly, if Thomas would have done that late in the game, when the game was already out of reach, with that deliberate high-ass elbow that came close to Caitlin Clark's face, she would have been gone. And I know you're going to say, you're making a lot out. No, I'm not. That's what these people do to try to defuse the situation. And what you have to realize last night is that situation was already on fire and completely out of control. And in their mind, what you do to combat that is start handing out technicals to anybody that is anywhere around the situation. Anybody. So if you're pointing the finger at Bonner in trying to give yourself a viral moment on X or on social media, then you're going to get a T. Everybody gets a T. It's like the whole Oprah show. Everybody's going to get one. Everybody's laughing and it's all great. But if you're Caitlin Clark, and I don't care if Sophie Cunningham gets, you know, five of them, whatever. But if you're Caitlin Clark, you have to remember your value to this team. And you have to also understand the bigger picture. I realize in the moment that's incredibly hard to do, but you have to. That's what you do as the leader of the team. You don't just lead out there by throwing in 30 footers or throwing behind the back passes. You lead out there by example as well. And in your understanding, everybody's always on Stephanie White. Everybody was always on Christy Sides, not good enough coaches. Well, you know, if Caitlin Clark should coach herself and coach the rest of her team, if that's what a lot of you want ultimately out there, then the coach should understand that further down the road, this could compromise your participation and compromise your team's effect on winning and losing. So don't do it. The greatest example I can give you in the NBA is Luka. Just all this unnecessary bullcrap. So no, you can be pissed and competitive and that's great and pound your fist, but you have to minimize your consistent reacting to stuff that will not matter until it does. And then you screw yourself, your team, your organization, everybody. So if you want the solid advice right there, and it all comes with recognition, and I understand, easier said than done in those situations, but you're the one that's out there. What do they say? Control the controllables? That is a controllable. You can't control if you got some chick out there just throwing the tee this, tee that, because they're completely out of control. That fourth quarter took like 100 days. I can't imagine what it's going to look like. They'll have 19 officials out there on Wednesday. I guarantee. How many officials are they allowed to have in a game? They're going to have like 19.
10: Bring the security corps.
9: We have everybody out there. Everybody's yeah. coming. Now, I will tell you this. I was digging it. I like it. I like that. I love it when it goes that extra level when it really matters. But I like it up until it has the opportunity further down the road when it's really going to matter. And with this team, it looks like it's really going to matter late season stuff. You cannot compromise your participation. You just can't do it. So that would be my advice. And you can still go about being the same. Don't take any of that competitive fire away. But just add a little bit of understanding of the moment. Try to dial it down and don't get so overwhelmingly me and pickup basketball pissed off that you lose everything. Ah! Because even in those moments, it's not going to take very much. You're going to get dinged. I'm surprised everybody didn't get dinged. And that's also what happens. The other realization you have to come to is it's not like a magic wand is going to wave and all of a sudden these officials in the WNBA are going to get better. It's just not going to happen. So you're either going to deal with it or you're going to let it swamp you. And when it swamps you, it's going to swamp this team. You know, all this other stuff, you know, Sophie Cunningham can do the pointing back and forth with Bonner. The Thomas elbow was 100% deliberate. And I thought it was bullcrap. If you're talking about a non-basketball move or measure taken, there's nothing more non-basketball than that. Hey, I'm mad because you're tight on me right here, so I'm going to throw my elbow at your grill. There's nothing basketball about that. That leads to an ass whipping in some places. So, yeah, you don't get that right. I thought for sure late in the game when the game is already decided, for the most part, I thought there's zero way she's not going to hit the showers early. Going to have 45 officials on the floor tomorrow night. I'm just going to add more officials. But I love it. I loved it. I love the competitive fire. I love the fact I'm going to give credit where credit is due here. Can we do that? All of us together. If the first quarter and the 6 points was on the lack of offensive coaching this team gets from Stephanie White, credit where credit is due. That 35 in the second quarter was all on the shoulders of the head coach. Well done, Stephanie White. Well done. Credit where credit is due. You cannot be that person. I'm not going to allow you to be that person that when everything goes wrong, it's her fault. When everything goes right, it had nothing to do with her. That is bullcrap, and you're better than that. Don't be that. That's butt sniffage. You're not, hopefully, another headed back and forth with a tremendous butt sniffer a little bit earlier this morning. Did you see that?
10: I did. I was going to ask called you me about a nerd. At some point today.
9: He called me a nerd. I thought, wait a minute. The first thing he said was boomer. And full disclosure, if you call me a boomer, if I see you use that term, it automatically clicks in my head that you're the biggest dork of all time. The biggest dork. You're among the elite level dorks in the world of dork. And my man dropped that on me like two or three times and then called me a nerd. And what's good about my existence is I know what I don't know, which is a lot. I'm dumb as hell, and I realize that. But the one thing I'm not is nerd. I can tell you that throughout my life. That has been the only thing. And I guess because I really don't know what a boomer is, maybe that's the thing. What is a boomer? Do we know? You're a younger generational dude over there, Caleb. What is it?
10: Speaking of generations, it's the baby boomer generation. Like it's.
9: Well, I'm Generation X. I'm not a baby boomer.
10: So you're good. You're not a boomer.
9: Jackass.
10: Well, I also heard. Did he say something about you doing shows from the shoe carnival or something? Like, what was that about?
9: I would too if I knew that Lottos and British Knights and Atonics were on sale. I'd do my show from that aisle of shoe carnival. Yes. Somebody needs to bring shoe carnival back. I think it's gone, isn't it? Shoe carnival.
10: There aren't many left.
9: Shout out to the Shoe Carnival. Where's my live show? No, seriously, though, if you drop boomer on me, it is automatic. It's like there are some things you can say in a game that's automatically going to be a technical. If you say boomer to me, then you automatically are a dork. And just consider that. Anything else? I mean, dumbass, jackstick, jackwad. I mean, all that other stuff. Yes, guilty as charged. But boomer, nerd? Me, a nerd? I am the Pied Piper that Central Indiana has needed forever for fun. You follow me and you're going to have fun. Guaranteed, no matter the situation. Nerd and boomer. And it was all because I thought that Stephanie White deserved credit. It is not always going to be. Now, she's the first one going to take a fall if this thing doesn't work out. We all know that to be true. That's just really what happens when you're the coach. First one to take the fall is going to be the coach. But the first quarter was not on her and her atrocious offense, just like the second quarter was not on her incredible offense. It comes down to the players and what they're doing on the floor. Are they getting shots? Are they going in? Are they turning it over? Are they guarding? Are they giving up second chance opportunities? Are they closing out from distance? Are they taking bad shots? And in the first quarter, they didn't hit anything. In the second quarter, they hit everything. So if you're going to take away, or if you're going to put all the blame on Stephanie White in the first quarter, I'm going to give all the credit for Stephanie White in the second quarter. 6-35, and a shout out to Coach White. Well done. Way to coach him up. All right, Rake Straw coming up here in a second. We got Boylan a little bit later. I'm sure right now he's probably scared to join the show. Hopefully not. Hopefully Pat's cool with that. Tomorrow, I'm going to be down there too. And this is a shout out. I don't know where Linda is out there. I don't know where. Hopefully Linda was okay with that diatribe. But Linda, if you're out there, District Tap, a block from the field house, downtown tomorrow. We're going to be there live. Hearst Lamontes brings us to you once again. We've got gas cards to give away. Going to be hanging out the District Tap before the Mercury and the Fever Part 2. You guys think the sequel going to be better than the original? Like a lot of people believe Godfather 2 is better than Godfather. What do you think,
10: it's like Caleb? It's like a WWE championship rematch. That's what I got tomorrow. The Rock versus Stone Cold. Like, this is what it is, part two.
9: I've got, I probably would go Hogan versus Andre the Giant. Junkyard Dog versus who? Mike Rotundo. Mike Rotundo was a good guy. Ooh, Junkyard Dog versus the Iron Sheik. Ooh, I've got Nikolai Volkoff and the Iron Sheik versus Mike Rotundo and Barry Windham. Seriously, a good time. But no, Linda, I owe Linda a retort. So if Linda wants to slide by on her way to the Fever game, that's tomorrow at the District Tap. All right, AAA Membership Lounge via YouTube Live. I got a lot more for you, including the World Cup conversation. A day closer to the Americans. I mentioned tomorrow on the road, Thursday on the road. Opportunities for you to join the show live. And a shout out to our good friend Jim McCann from Southern California, who is in town this week. It is good to have him around. He's always around, but never around in the sense of being this close. You got that, and you got the NBA draft later on tonight. Hopefully anybody the Pacers could have drafted sucks in their career. You will not hear about the Pacers, but again, as I explained earlier, that is a good thing. AAA Membership Lounge via YouTube Live. Don't go anywhere. 93.5 and 107.5 The Fan. 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
13: Quiet and cool conditions overnight, temperatures cooling into the mid-50s under partly cloudy skies. There's more sunshine in the forecast for our Wednesday, temperatures across central Indiana rising to near 80 degrees. I'm Fox 59 meteorologist Kendall Wilson for The Fan.
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26: I couldn't believe that Wembanyama, they didn't take him out. Like, he played almost all second half. He sat down for less than a minute. 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And he is unstoppable. Like, was. He is. He will be unstoppable for decades, for as long as he wants to keep playing in the NBA. They didn't feed him. Like, down low. I mean, there was no stopping him.
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29: Blow down an Argentina attack. Here's Almada on the move for the world champions. Now Medina. Pull back here. Let's see. Messi!
9: Now, that was from yesterday in Argentina. Portugal on the march earlier today. I've got to get Caleb to come in here and turn this so I can watch Ghana and England coming up here in just a second. World Cup conversation fever from last night. Live show tomorrow, District Tap downtown. And again, a shout out to Linda. You can be my co-host for a minute. Now, they're going to be worried if I stay the entire time, but for a minute. And the cocktail girl on me tomorrow. All right. 3 until 6 will lead you up to the Mercury and the Fever part 2, the sequel, if you will, the District Tap. And I promise you, and I always deliver an absolute blast with Hurst and Lamontes tomorrow. Gas cards to give away too. Not that kind of gas, like in your vehicle, gas cards. I can give away the others too if you want, but you probably don't want that. Real gas cards. Fuel for your vehicle cards. Pat Boylan after four. We got Rocky Horror Picture Show coming to the Mural National Center in October with Barry Bostwick, one of the stars of that film back in the 70s. A cult classic for real. A little bit later on. Andy Moore Automotive Group Hotline. Greg Rakestraw joins us right now. So this World Cup to you has been what so far as a soccer aficionado?
0: Has been phenomenal on mostly all fronts in terms of how the U.S. has played, the way the top players delivered, the fact that you had scheduled Erling Haaland, Lionel Messi, Kylian Mbappe yesterday. Today was Cristiano Ronaldo scoring twice. The crowds, basically what most have been saying about visiting this country has been wonderful to kind of take in. You knew at some point in time the weather would play a factor and finally did in the France-Iraq match, delaying the inevitable with France winning, but having a bit of a thunderstorm delay for a couple of hours in Philadelphia. But again, through 2 weeks, it's been utterly and absolutely amazing.
9: So let me make sure I'm on point here with Greg Rakestraw, the expert. It is Lionel and not like Lionel Jefferson. Lionel Messi, but not Lionel Jefferson. Correct?
0: Correct. I do want to make sure I give you the proper dap because I was able to tune in right at the end of the last segment. Not many people can go from Barry Windham to Barry Bostic in less than 10 minutes.
9: Pretty sweet, huh?
0: So yeah. Congratulations.
9: I know what I don't know. And in that category, Greg, I know right there for real. But not because honestly, I think I've told you this before. Mike Evans, Lionel Jefferson is one of my favorite characters of all time in TV. I think I've told you this before.
0: Correct.
9: Yes.
0: Lionel Little Train James, Lionel L Train Simmons, who once missed an NBA game because he got hurt playing a video game.
9: Yeah.
0: Those are all Lionels. When it comes to the Argentinian soccer legend, perhaps the greatest to ever play, Lionel Messi is how you say his name.
9: What's the process for the Americans coming up on Thursday against Turkey?
0: Play your backups because you've already clinched your group. And because it's not like, hey, if you get to 9 points, you play, you're seeded one, you're playing 32. The U.S. has already won Group D, regardless of what happens in the match against Turkey or Turkey, however we're pronouncing the country's name this day. And Turkey or Turkey has been eliminated. And so anybody that's on a yellow card will sit. Frankly, I sit every starter. I play backups, give them that opportunity to play. Rest guys up. I understand it's only the second game of the tournament, but you got to remember for the guys that don't play Major League Soccer, which is a good chunk of this roster. They are coming off of playing from August through May for their club teams across the globe. Give them an extra day's rest. The one big name I think I would play just for a few minutes since you had to sit him the last time is Christian Pulisic. In other words, if you think he benefits from kind of getting a test run for 15 to 30 minutes, play him. If you need an extra 6 days to get him ready for July 1st, get him ready. But this is something we've never experienced before. Basically saying, hey, the group is already yours. You can rest your starters because we know we're playing a third place team July 1st, next Wednesday, 8 o'clock at the home of the 49ers in Santa Clara.
9: Greg Rakestraw is on the Andy Moore Automotive Group Hotline. So what do you think most logically is going to end up being their competition? Do we know yet?
0: No, I mean, there's really four or five different teams that it could be. And it's a little bit easier to kind of make those permutations now in terms of, this is the last day of the second group match, for all the different groups. The picture will start to sharpen up a little bit over the next couple of days. But because it is, I'm sure there's bigger nerds than me that have done this, but it's really, it could be for any one of four or five different groups. So I'd hate to wager a guess as of now.
9: All right. So I was there at Victory Field on Friday. I want you, because you were a part of it too, the four state titles earned in baseball. It was really a couple of great 2 days. And you had the background. We talked about this last week, that of Guerin. And I think Guerin kind of surprised some folks. And obviously, Andrea was going through a lot of stuff with the tornado at the school and practicing in a different field and all that in preparation for that game. But just the bits and pieces I saw with Guerin, that was impressive as hell, Greg.
0: Yeah, Guerin basically has five Division I starters on their team, and not to mention a Division I coach in Dave Schrag. So former head coach at Butler, at Evansville, at Notre Dame, Northern Illinois, Northern Iowa, South Dakota State. He has 800 career wins at the Division One level, an additional 60 plus at the NAI level. After Dave retired at Butler, he and I actually did some broadcasts together. He took a couple of years, kind of laid back a little bit, was going through some health scares, and took over the Garen program. And again, Garen's only been around for 20 years. They had never won a baseball sectional until last year, and now they've won a state championship. I think Dave would tell you he was stunned how good the talent was when he got there, but he has helped develop it. Their pitcher in Tate Troxel made the behind-the-back catch you might have seen on SportsCenter on Friday or Saturday morning. He's going to play at Alabama. They got a young man named Ben Canada. He's going to go play at Northwestern. He's only a junior. Tate is a senior. He's moving on. But George Mason, Dayton are amongst the schools that are represented in terms of juniors or seniors who are going on to play college baseball. And again, I've been doing this a long time, and I have had so many Andrean championship games that Dave Pischer and I have a little become friends because we talk so much for state championships. I've seen them beaten before. I've not seen anybody put it to them like that. And yeah, there were some mitigating circumstances, but simply put, Garen was the better team. The 1A game was what you get sometimes in high school baseball, where it's great pitching and one dominant pitcher, and that game was in about an hour and 20 minutes. That was Couts and Northeast Dubois. Northeast Dubois got beat 2-0. Couts loaders up last year. Couts led by a young man named Billy Miller, who I think you'll be hearing from in the next couple of years. He is just a sophomore. He throws low 90s. He was their starting pitcher as a freshman. Couts will bump up to 2A next year. They graduate a lot of seniors, but two or three key pieces are back. Do not be surprised, if not next year, maybe even the year after, they're a factor in 2A, even with a little more difficult competition in terms of the postseason. In terms of the Saturday games, Modern Day and extra innings, and while I didn't prep for that game and haven't had Modern Day either the last 2 years, I know this. They either were trailing or had to go to extra innings in 5 of their 7 postseason games, and their starting pitcher in the Breeden kid, in addition to being an outstanding baseball player, he was supposed to play in the futures game for basketball, but he couldn't because it was the same night as the baseball sectional final on June 1st. So he's one of the top 15, 20 basketball players going into the junior class in the state as well. So great two-sport athlete there. And Lake Central and a

0: that like you would, you know, part of this massive radio ranch that you have on the far south side. You would give him like half an acre.
1: He wants me to do a live show there. He wants me to do a live show there. But here's what's interesting. The IU football team discovered it. And they have been down there a couple of different times. One announced and one unannounced. Evidently, they love, for the protein aspect of it, obviously the meat, but they love the jerky. And Carter Smith, I believe, right, is the left tackle. Right?
0: Yeah.
1: Yeah. That is the spearhead that got everybody down there, including Josh Hoover, the new quarterback. They have made a couple of appearances, not appearances for money or anything, but just to go down there to get, you know, the meat, the protein that is necessary. They love the jerky on the IU football program. That's what I've heard.
0: Well, I would assume that Travis Wilkinson would happily arrange to have you do a remote from the Odin Meat Locker. I'll give you his phone number if you need it.
1: Well, and Andrew Schwarzentruber has asked if I can do it down there. And I thought, you know how great that would be? That would maybe be one of the greatest on-site shows of all time at the Odin
0: Lodge. That would rank up with you doing the show from the IGA on the south side of Indianapolis.
1: Yes.
0: In terms of peak JMB
1: right there. That was Bucks IGA back in the day, right? That was, you know how great that was?
0: Hometown proud, brother.
1: I was so proud of doing that right then and right there. But no, seriously, and a shout out to the Odin Meat Locker as well. All right, so if Dusty May is going to get an NBA job, who's next out of Greene County to get a big-time job? Because it's got to be somebody, right? That's the hub of basketball smarts in the state of Indiana, Greene County?
0: I'm trying to think of those. You know, you've got Graves that obviously is at Indiana State.
1: Yeah.
0: You've got, you know, a big-time job now. Maybe Thad Van Dievener is going to get a promotion with the NCAA or USA Gymnastics or something like that.
1: Hey, Del That's Harris the first was from Smithville.
0: Kind of name that came to mind.
1: Del Harris was from Smithville, right? That coached in the NBA for a long time, including the Lakers.
0: Plainfield.
1: Yeah,
0: He may have grown up there, but he went to Plainfield.
1: No, he went to Plainfield. Right. I thought he was born in Smithville. I could be wrong, though.
0: Could be.
1: Yeah.
0: Could be. And Richmond claims him, too, because of Earlham College.
1: Sure.
0: Rightfully so.
1: Right. Right. So, yeah, the next big deal, Greene County, Indiana. By the way, too, I know you do the Indy 11. Give a shout-out when you see him again to Pat Hogan, who has been our World Cup correspondent. He's been outstanding, Greg.
0: Well, I knew he would be, and more, unfortunately, I was there when he got hurt in a preseason friendly. And so I may have had a hand in saying, hey, why don't we route Pat to John if we're looking for a player expert?
1: Yeah.
0: Because Pat actually last year – took a prominent role in our season ticket push and in our ads. And when they interviewed about him as well, he goes, it dates back to, you know, when I was the star of the eighth grade play. And I'm like, anybody can have that answer on such quick knowledge probably will serve well as your World Cup expert. So between he and Jay DeMarit and then me, I think he got this covered, John.
1: He has been awesome. That is Pat Hogan, who joins us later on this week, our World Cup expert. He is out injured, recovering from that with the Indy 11. That's Greg Rakestraw on the Eddie Moore Automotive Group Hotline. My brother, I appreciate it more than you know. We'll do it again next week. Have a great rest of the week and the weekend.
0: Thank you, sir. And I will call you on Saturday. I know I asked you about the theme and it was Yacht Rock. I have a specific song picked to request that has a World Cup tie-in. So let me ask you this.
1: Yes.
0: Is it 90s this weekend or is it everything this
1: weekend? Well, it's going to be everything because it's supposed to be 90s. That's what they declared downstairs at B. But with the 90s, I just make it a little bit of everything. So I'll even do some things that are kind of recent. And everything that goes back to the 70s. So it's whatever this weekend.
0: So mine is an 80s request, and it actually ties in to the highlight that was played starting this segment. So how's that for a radio tease?
1: You got it.
0: Heading into the takeover on Saturday night.
1: I will be awaiting the call. Thanks, pal.
0: All right, buddy.
1: Greg Rakestraw on the Andy Moore Automotive Group Hotline. Rocky Horror Picture Show passes October the 21st. Mira Old National Center coming up. We'll give those away. Barry Bostwick, the actor, will be there live, too. And Pat Boylan coming up at 4:30. More on the Fever. We'll double back to that in England and Ghana. About ready to get underway top of the hour in World Cup play. 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
17: 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Every day, one thought haunts you. What if I stop? A British medical journal study says you'll gain the weight back 4 times faster. So what now? There is an answer. Alex Gowen patented hypnosis. In fact, a JAMA study says adding behavior therapy to GLP-1s produced 3 times the results. Hypnosis is behavior therapy. Concentrated. And Alex Gowen hypnosis is the only U.S. patented hypnosis proven useful by the U.S. Patent Office. Ozempic can't talk to your subconscious, where every habit lives. Alex Gowen patented hypnosis does. 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
1: So, Rick Straw, a moment ago, podcast 107.5thefan.com. Jay DeMeritt yesterday from the U.S. men's national team of 2010 in South Africa. Team USA and Turkey on Thursday. We're going to be at the Union Jack Pub with Michelob Ultra on Thursday in Broad Ripple. Hello, everybody. Join us. Tomorrow, we're going to be at the District Tap downtown as we'll take you up to game time. The sequel of the Mercury and the Fever. Didn't Rick James say, give it to me, baby? I am excited for part two. 45 officials out there, and with these officials, they still probably they need 46, probably. But good stuff last night. And a shout out to Stephanie White, who, if you're going to blame her for the first quarter, you're going to give her credit for the second quarter. I insist. JMV, you ride way too hard for Stephanie White. She isn't a good coach anymore. Listen, if you watch the way that they play, and a lot of times they don't live up to it or they fail in situations, that's not on the coach. And that's not hard to see. I don't ride hard for the coach or the play. I ride fairly for each. The coach is always going to get the lion's share of the blame every single time, but if you turn the ball over most of the time at that incredible clip and you can't guard me or you, Robert, and you give all these second chance opportunities, that's on the players. So fairness, and be balanced about it and not just all this ridiculous jackassery. Who's this dude from Sirius XM that covers the Fever that is just constantly bagging on Stephanie White?
21: I haven't seen this, John.
1: What is this? Who's this jackass? And, I mean, I guess he's just here to cover Caitlin Clark. You know what? You're okay to do both. And there's nothing wrong with being consistently critical on things that aren't going right, but you have to be consistent. You can't have an agenda. And dudes like this, and hell, I don't even know what his name is. Is his name Robin or something? Robin S. from the 90s, I think he did Show Me Love. Or Robin from Sweden with a Y, he also did Show Me Love. But it's always these ridiculous angles. It does not have to be. That's not how basketball works. Especially the basketball you've seen, or at times the lack thereof. Get more on that coming up at the 4 o'clock hour. Pat Borland, bottom of the 4 o'clock hour. You and I on the other side of 239-1070. 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
34: I mean, she's got to be aware, certainly. I think there are some that we could do without. You know, there are natural things that happen that, you know, the energy of the game creates when you do get those. But there are some that we can be a little bit more in control of. And so, yes, we'll continue to remind her. And I think she has to have an awareness.
1: Rick James! Well, no, that was Stephanie White, but Rick James brings us back here. Shout out to Stephanie White. Give credit. All I'm asking is for you to be fair. All right? You can be the biggest weird-ass fanboy of Caitlin Clark all you want, and that's great. I am a tremendous fan of Caitlin Clark, but I keep it at the basketball. Like I like watching her play. I like watching her court vision. Her jumper, when it's going, is as pure as you're going to see. I'm jealous of the rotation. You ever get jealous of the rotation? Her jumper's always got great rotation. Mine's always discombobulated. It looks like a Fernando Valenzuela screwball.
21: I just want to tell the listeners he's lying, guys.
1: Oh, my God. Dude, I go, just man, stop. My rotation's all jacked up.
21: What do you say every time you shoot it?
1: Short.
21: Get it over the rim.
1: No, I do. I have to talk to myself because I'm a huge wuss is why. I have to talk. And you know this to be true. I never say anything to anybody else. I constantly rail on me.
21: Yeah, that is true.
1: Constantly rail on me.
21: Uh-huh.
1: You are the biggest, you know, and just lay into me.
21: Well, that just makes me think, what are you actually thinking in your
1: head?
21: Oh, my.
1: You know?
21: When I throw a pass that's too far for you.
1: The things that bug me is when I look back or reflect in that moment, I go, you know, if you would have just tried a little harder. I think that was like the story of my existence. I was such a tremendous wuss. And a lot of my views and my opinions on especially basketball now come down to just giving more effort. And then beyond that, having the recognition to understand what is necessary with that in mind. I never had any recognition. None. And it's not like coaches didn't say, hey, you know, you need to recognize this or try to coach me up. I was just a huge wuss. And it's so incredibly late for me, but I still think, even if I don't read, and I'm not going to read anymore, it is still of value to try to learn, and I try to learn by experiences. Even at 56, and there are a lot of things that right now are somewhat new to me that I haven't gone through before. And that's why I try to pass along just, and these are simple terms that I'm dropping here, just, you know, effort and recognition. But you look at the skill set, you know, you could tell the hard work that those put into things. And then sometimes it does come down to the recognition. And that's what I'm talking about with that in mind. But no, the rotation on her shot last night in the second quarter in particular, and then pretty much the entirety of the rest of the game, especially with that WNBA ball, you can see that rotation is sweet. I am jealous of it. You just look, I mean, the form is always looks pretty tight. So a shout out to the Fever, but like I said, I want to double back to my initial point was it, this is not all on the coach. Don't be brainwashed from those out there that want to try to make this out to be some big conspiracy theory, because those people aren't worthy of your time. Keep this at basketball and understand that basketball is about execution. There are times with this Fever team where you notice it just doesn't look like it has the right parts to be elite. And really, there are a lot of times last night it didn't either. I think a little bit I was just kind of drawn in by the fact that these two teams, it looks clear they completely hate one another, and I love it. That's the part I love. But again, with the technicals, the five technicals, and then, you know, James Boyd asking Caitlin Clark after the game, and she's talking about clapping and, you know, look at the calendar. Here's what's going to happen if I clap again. It's all about me being competitive, and the official doesn't know how to be competitive if the official doesn't understand. And what I want to tell her is, in those moments, the official doesn't give a crap. They're trying to defuse a situation that's already absolutely out of control. And how do you do that? You hand out a technical to everybody that's breathing. So if you do anything and that, if you're taunting like that, they're easily going to tee you up. And in that moment, because of that lack of recognition, you're going to be deserving of that technical. And while it may not matter right now, I'm just thinking about further down the road, and hopefully this gets rescinded. That'd be great. But man, that could compromise situations further down the road. I want her to be as emotionally invested and as competitive as possible. But also understand the situation at hand. Your value, and not just for that moment when you're shooting that sweet looking rotational jumper, or that step back in the lane, or that 30-footer, or driving in a nice dish. But what could be further down the road if all of a sudden your participation is compromised because you got some silly-ass technical in June? My thought. And my thought of the fairness as well. The NBA draft is coming up later on tonight. Caleb, if you had one draft selection, and you could draft anybody right now, who would it be? Anybody right now, and why?
21: All time or just in this draft?
1: No, right now in this draft.
21: Okay. AJ DeBonta.
1: That's it? He's the most NBA ready, the most versatile type of guy, and somebody you could, I don't know if that would happen in DC, but you could implement right away and hopefully get some instant results and also a great deal of ceiling of growth, correct?
21: That's what I think. And I wonder, am I asking you as well? Like, I think that's what the Pacers think as well, because I think that bared itself out in the pick protections. I think he's the best player in this draft. I think he has.
1: You think everybody else is a little half-assed, do you? Is that what you're saying?
21: I would say that. I think it's a great draft, but we talked about it yesterday, that 2003, like, there was LeBron and there was everybody else. I'm not saying he's going to be LeBron, but I'm saying I think there's a clear number one in this group. I think it's AJ, but it's a deep class for sure.
1: And everybody else is just kind of a dude.
21: Now you're putting words in my mouth.
1: I hope that you're right. Because I hope for the Pacers stance that there's nothing we're going to go back on and go, oh, man, well, if they wouldn't have done that. You know, a lot of revisionist history with George Hill on that trade. You look back, and so you traded Kawhi Leonard for George Hill, and we all know, people around it know that it wasn't that way. They wanted George Hill. They traded the pick, and the Spurs wanted Kawhi Leonard. And the Spurs, now Kawhi Leonard, you know, since that point in time has kind of transformed himself into an often injured, he's not quite a horse's rear end, but it's just, he's always injured. And frankly, I wouldn't want him a part of my team. Now, early on in San Antonio, or certainly in Toronto for a season, you would have wanted him as a part of your team. But people look back on that in revisionist history and say, hey, look what they did. Now, the Pacers have not been great up there. They have been good in finding late round guy. Andrew Nimhart pops off the page with a second round selection. So we'll see coming up tomorrow night if they do any work in that category. But as I mentioned with the Pacers, it all matters in what they're able to cobble together and add coming up here later on in the summer. What are they able to do? And we saw this big deal with Giannis in Miami, you know, Giannis and Bobby Portis and then Tyler Hero and Jaime Jaquez and Yuskevicius and who else? A bunch of number ones to Milwaukee. And everybody conveniently forgets about the Pacers. The Pacers aren't even named as a contender in the Eastern Conference. But I think that's okay. I don't automatically think Miami's going to be great just with Giannis. If Miami was going to be great with Giannis, why wasn't Milwaukee better with Giannis? Anyway, it all matters what the Pacers do coming up here later on in the summertime. Got any other players that you like that nobody's talking about right now? I think Emmanuel Sharpe is a lot of what Pacer people believe could be a target for the Pacers if they end up getting into it in round two.
21: Which I love Emmanuel Sharpe. I think he was great at Houston. So I don't know, John. I think, like I said, I think this draft is so, it is really, really good. And you can get, I think you saw with this Bucks trade, like they wanted Miami's two first round picks in this draft because they believe that there's some guys that they can get. So I'm a Cam Boozer guy. I think what everybody says about him is true. Like high floor, low ceiling.
1: Yes.
21: I do think that's true, but I think that's also like would be great. Like you could get a really good player there if you draft him. So
1: going to any of these top three teams would not be ideal for him. Because I would think that if he's unable to carry a team, which it doesn't look like, it looks like he needs more of, hey, I'm here to fit in.
21: Agreed. Like, I almost think, John, like in another world, if the Pacers like didn't make the Zubats trade and needed a big man, and he can play the four and the five. Mm-hmm. I almost think if they were, you know, had a chance to take Boozer, I think they would. And I think he would have fit in great because he wouldn't have had to carry a huge load.
1: Nice load.
21: Careful.
1: Haynes Steinbach out of what? You ever watch him play at Washington?
21: I did not.
1: Yeah. He was a rebounding dude. He was a good player. I don't know if I recognize him as far as top 10 selection is concerned, but that's That is where he is. Yeah, we'll see if Emmanuel Sharpe is indeed a target. Like I said, I'm downplaying this particular draft, other than, you know, the obvious Braden Smith, and hopefully Braden Smith sees his name called at some point here. That'd be awesome. We like him a great deal, but downplaying it in terms of the Pacers, because as I've mentioned, I just don't think it matters right here and right now. Matters to what in the next 2 years certainly should matter to you, because unfortunately, without that lottery selection, you do look further down the road and things are questionable. That's why right here and right now, Jesus Jones from the 1990s once sang that hit, right here and right now, that's the Pacers. And we got to be patient, and I'm trying to practice patience. But right here and right now is going to be the damnedest of deals for this group. And no doubt about that. Somebody asked me if Robbie Avila of St. Louis, the former Indiana State Robbie Goggles, will get drafted. I doubt it, maybe. I don't know.
21: Robbie Goggles. I did know that was actually what they called him. But
1: yeah, Robbie Goggles. At Terre Haute, yeah.
21: That's great.
1: At the time at Terre Haute, where they went all the way to the NIT championship, and I was thrilled with that.
21: It was great.
1: I had no idea the NIT did exist until they went to the NIT championship. I thought, well, this is fun. Otherwise, I really didn't care.
21: You're just along for the ride.
1: I'm just along. Yeah, very much so. along for the ride. It was a hell of a time, though, when it went to Hinkle Fieldhouse. JMB, I'm around your age, and some 20-year-old in Broad Ripple called me a boomer and said, sorry, they closed down Ike and Jonesy's. Let me tell you this, pal. That dude, this youngster in Broad Ripple talking to you, has no idea the incredible level of greatness that Ike and Jonesy's brought to both men and women in that moment of time, in that era. Whether it was Genera or Guess or Cross Colors or Cuffing My Sleeves or Pegging My Jeans or Belle Biv DeVoe or the live DJ, I think we fail to recognize just how great an experience Ike and Jonesy's was. The Pepper and Twist was. Quincy's and the Adams Mark was. You know, even going even back further, you know, a place like Hoosier's over on the west side, how that was. Piccadilly's, once upon a time. Now, I mean, people forget, conveniently forget that. Because right now, there's not a lot, if any, of those places left. So, yeah, we can't have that. JMV, this is 317-239-1070 on the text line. What if Dusty May would have been at Indiana University instead of Michigan the last couple of years, and they just won the national title in basketball? Would he have left for Dallas? I don't know. Maybe. I know this to be true, that this goes back to me being on Fox 59. Hagan has this on tape somewhere. And I think it was back during the championship run, and he asked me if I thought that Dusty would ever leave Michigan. And I told him the only way that I thought Dusty would leave Michigan was to go to an NBA job. Because that is, if you're a real coach, a good coach, that is your ultimate to most. Maybe not to all. And listen, I give credit where credit. We have different levels of goals. Like my goal is here, which I don't know what that says. Like my goal is to hang out with you all the time here in Indy. And that's also barely what my talent level is. But I think about others like Matt Painter's goal is to do what he's doing right now. And he thrives in that environment. He enjoys that environment. I think a little bit of it, and he'd probably tell me that I'm nuts. Maybe I'll ask him later on this week if I get him on the show once we find out where Braden Smith is going. But I would suggest that he likes being the authoritative figure, the leader in dialogue in college basketball. He I think he, and really, I listen to his voice because I love what he has to say, because I know what he has to say is real and the truth. And maybe he would jump to the NBA, but he always seemed like that his goal was to be at his alma mater and to try to track down a national title where he played collegially, in the state where he played in high school. And I've always had a deeply rooted admiration for that. We all have different levels of goals, and I know that one of Dusty's goals was to be at the highest level. And there aren't a lot of opportunities once you're afforded that to take advantage of it. And he had this opportunity. He won a national title. You know, and maybe some of it does sink in this particular collegiate environment. It is just a tremendous pain in the ass. And while entitled NBA players can also be a pain in the ass if you have the wrong ones assembled on your team, having the opportunity to coach Cooper Flagg and have, you know, a lot of a just started, not a blank canvas, but a starting out type of canvas to put together in Dallas would seem rather appealing. And certainly much more appealing than having to every single year not only recruit out of high school players to come to Ann Arbor, but have to re-recruit your own players, have to recruit other teams' players, and then having to brown nose everybody in the world, which I don't know how any of these dudes are able to do it. Wow. Having to deal with some of these Nimrods would drive me insane. And I'm not talking about the players, those around the players, those that represent the players. Mercy. Got a great story for you. Tyree Tucker, that played for IU, still does. Awesome dude. Awesome dude. So I'm at that three-point shootout for the media back in early March over at Hinkle Fieldhouse. And, of course, I win it. And so I'm standing there, and Tyree Tucker and I are having a conversation. I go, hey, man. Yeah, come on the show. I'm here in Indy. I'm on the radio. Come on. He goes, yeah, that sounds great. And all of a sudden, this little pipsqueak of a dude comes like, and this is literally what he sounded. He goes, hey, how much are you offering? Like that. Like, just like that sounded like that I was playing a record that was 33 on 45. Hey, how much are you offering? I go, what? He goes, well, you know, and I looked at him and he kind of felt uncomfortable about it. And I understand where they're all trying to make money, and I get that. And I said, my brother, I'm offering jack squat. I've got a big donut hole zero to offer, but the platform for whatever he wants to talk about and promote, that is what I'm offering. And, you know, everybody was nice about it, but it's that type of stuff. And these guys have to deal with this, not just on a daily, but probably an hourly basis. So if you want to go someplace else and have some other body have to deal with it, your general manager, then you probably would want to do that. So, yeah, I'm sure to a degree, maybe more than just a degree, that just the overall landscape of collegiate athletics might be chasing you away.
3: Hey, what are you offering?
1: Well, Mel, I mean, you just like walked
21: around. Scared you?
1: Yeah. You look like, you guys ever watch the Super Friends? What was that little dude that if you got him to say his name backwards, he disappeared? Like, one of the worst villains of all time. Was it Wenzelplick or Schnitzelbonk? No, Schnitzelbonk's in Jasper. Wenzelplick. No, it's not Wenzelprick. Can't say that. But if you got him to say, there was always the challenge was to get him to say his name backwards, and then he would disappear. Like the worst villain of all time. He's just a little bitty guy that looked like Mr. Magoo floating around. Wenzelplick. That's what this sounded. It sounded exactly like that. That's exactly what I thought of. I go, what is this? But this is what collegiate coaches have to deal with, as I mentioned, not on a monthly or a daily, but more than likely an hourly basis. And if you want to get out of that, and especially if you're vaulting up to a five-year deal at a higher level, why not? And I will, I don't think Dusty's been announced by Dallas yet, right? So I'm not going to have him on until he's announced. And then we'll have him on. They say this is Mitchell Plick. Do you see a picture of him right here? Is it Mitchell Plick?
21: This is the first time I'm seeing a picture of Mitchell Plick, John.
1: Seriously, do you know
21: this
1: the legend?
21: This is what he looked like?
1: If you know the legend, it was like the Superman. You got Superman, the Man of Steel, and Batman and Robin, and Aquaman is completely useless. Unless somebody's got to clean a fish tank or a toilet. It's completely, but you got all these other super, and the only thing you had to do to get rid of this arch nemesis, this villain, was to get him to say his name backwards. Oh, who the hell invented this?
21: I'm looking at him. It's unreal. And it says, yeah, you spell his own name backwards, which will return him to his home in the fifth dimension. Yes. Keep him there for a minimum of 90 days. I don't know how 90 days is decided, John, but that's the number. 90 days.
1: Shout out to Mitchell Plick. No, Mitch, and that's not the Great Gazoo. The Great Gazoo was in the Flintstones. That was the voice of the great Harvey Korman. Hey, dum-dum. He had the big head. He was the green Martian that had the big head and the little body. Kind of like, well, I'm not going to say anything. I better not say anything. I get in trouble. Mitchell Plick. Thank you, guys. That's awesome. See, you do all these. Do you go and watch the Spider-Mans and the all these superhero stuff?
21: Yeah.
1: Why has he never been like a villain? I'm assuming he hasn't, right? Mitchell Plick?
21: This is the first I'm hearing of him. So,
1: if you go back and look at Mego, they were the toy maker, figure makers in the 70s. I believe that there is a Mitchell Plick figure. I believe. There he is, Mr. Mitchell Plick. And there's zero way I'm pronouncing this name right. That's what this little dude sounded like. And I mean, he was like up to here, and I'm not like tall. He was like up to me. I go, dude. So now the moral of the story is that's what all these college guys are dealing with. So I think you give them a little bit of leverage if they no longer want to deal with that. And especially when you're offered or able to go to that highest level. And that has always been your legitimate goal. I think anybody would understand that. Anybody at all. All right, Pat Boylan's going to join us coming up at the bottom of the hour, right? Pat Boylan, the voice of the Fever last night, did a great job on Channel 13, WTHR. You also saw that on USA TV. The Fever with the win. I am incredibly excited about the sequel. And with the sequel brings us live at the District Tap with Hurst and Lamontes coming up tomorrow and your chance to win gas cards. Hey, do this on site because I think everything got twisted last time when we did it over the phone. So I'm going to give away gas cards on site, which means you got to bring your ass to the District Tap downtown. It's just a block away from the field house. What are you doing? Damn good food, happy hour specials. If we get Linda down there, it may be the greatest live show of all time. That is tomorrow in front of the Mercury and the Fever. Just a block away off of Georgia. Georgia and Meridian, we're going to be at the District Tap downtown coming up tomorrow. AAA Membership Lounge, YouTube Live, and Pat Boylan on the other side. 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
1: Caleb's over there. Hey, Caleb, I need you to bring me back next break with Confunction. The 70s, 80s funk band, give me Chase Me, the song Chase Me.
21: Got it.
1: Our good guy Marcellus requested that, and I would view that right now as yacht soul. Yacht Rock was the weekend last weekend, and he dropped a little yacht soul. Marcellus not only gave me Confunction and Chase Me, which is awesome, but also gave me Radio and Hot Stuff. And I know everybody goes Donna Summer and Hot Stuff, but if there is an underrated song called Hot Stuff, it is with Ray Parker Jr. and Radio from 1979. And it's well done out of our guy, Marcellus. A tomorrow District Tap. We've got the sequel to The Mercury and the Fever, of which I cannot wait. I am anticipating about 45 officials to officiate that WNBA Wednesday extravaganza at Gainbridge Fieldhouse, and did a great job on Channel 13 last night. He's the voice of the Fever. Pat Boylan's on the Andy Moore Automotive Group hotline. My brother, I was entertained, especially late last night. That was some good, dramatic, compelling stuff, even beyond basketball. I know you got to be careful with that, but I was entertained.
0: Yeah, you know, I think we said something very similar on the air, Debbie and I, which is, look, you do have to be careful. There's a line you don't want to cross personally. You know, I thought a lot of players came close but didn't go over that line. And this is, in my opinion, in a lot of ways what you should want. Storylines and drama and passion and a little hatred's not a bad thing, as long as you keep it in between the lines. So, you know, from a Fever perspective, to have a game where they're down 19-3. I mean, that was as difficult of a first quarter as I have ever seen a Fever team go through. And this Fever team is better than most of the ones that I have seen go through, if not all of them, to be down by 16 after one and then to respond as resoundingly as they did and then to kind of make it through all the chippiness and never lose the lead. I thought growth from many different facets last night.
1: Yeah, I agree, too. One thing that I did mention, and Pat Boylan joins us, and what Caitlin Clark said after the game about, you know, getting the technical and now having five and, what happened and not being happy with it and the official not, you know, understanding being competitive, I love her competitive nature. I love her fire, and certainly I love her skill set, which is the biggest reason as to why, with that skill set and all of the above right there, you cannot compromise being able to play further in the season. And last night, Pat, was one of those situations where it was clear to me that the officiating crew was incredibly overwhelmed, and they were just going to be handing out technicals to anybody that was breathing at that moment. And if you were doing anything that was viewed as instigating, then you were going to get teed up. And that's what you can't have. I don't like all the dialogue after non-calls or whatever the case from her. I want her to get back down on the other end. But I would take that over getting teed up for something like that, because if it's not rescinded, that could have a massive effect when it's really most important later on in the season.
0: Yeah, and I'll be interested to see if it is rescinded, because personally, at least in that instance, I didn't think that she deserved a technical. You know, Debbie and I kind of subscribe to the philosophy as broadcasters to not bring up the officiating very often, so that way when you do, it's understood that this is different than just, your average, oh, don't disagree or don't agree with that call, don't agree with that call. Before they went to the monitor, at one point, there was that, you know, just significant fracas in it, right at the foul line, with numerous different players kind of, you know, jawing back and forth. And what we couldn't believe was that they initially came out of all of that, and the only call was technical foul on Caitlin Clark. That just seemed impossible to me. They went to the monitor. They added, you know, four more players. Personally, I don't know how you watch that and don't have the technicals even on either side. I mean, that seemed about as 50-50 as an ordeal as it possibly could be. But
1: yeah, let somebody else get it. Let somebody else get it. If they're going to hand them out like that, let somebody else. It can't be her. Let somebody else get it. That's okay.
0: And as she now has a few, we'll see if this one gets rescinded. It's obviously going to be something that, you know, she's going to have to have in the back of her head. But, you know, I thought her comments post-game were fair, too, you know, where she said, yeah, if I'm going to get a technical for clapping, you know, then that's going to make it a lot more difficult. So there's a lot of factors that go into it, including, you know, she just the competitive juice and fire that she plays with is so immense. I mean, as much as any athlete that I've had the fortune to cover. And I think at times that's hard to just turn off that one knob. But she's addressed it, you know, she's addressed it before and talked about, you know, how she wants to be better in some of those areas. And I just thought last night was an unfortunate way for all of that to kind of unfold.
1: Yeah. Hey, Pat, recognition in these moments, incredibly important, especially when you're of that significant of value. And I'm not asking to dial down her competitive fire or any of that, but you have to recognize, and simply put, that group last night was overwhelmed. And this is not you saying this, this is me. WNBA officials can be questioned most every game, but they were absolutely devoured by those moments, I thought, in the fourth, because that thing took forever. And it's going to be interesting to see how it's handled coming up tomorrow night in part two. But in those situations for her, I mean, Sophie can point and everybody else can do whatever they want, but I value Caitlin Clark's availability every single moment. And you can't compromise that, especially in June, looking what this team may look like later on this season.
0: Well, look, there's no question the value to having Caitlin Clark on the floor as many games as possible. So I don't think anybody would argue with you there, including her. You know, I think having her available as much as possible is a massive key for this team this season. Last year's team went 24-20 and went a game away from the WNBA Finals, but everybody, you know, kind of knew the elephant in the room was if you don't have Caitlin Clark, it's going to be really hard to accomplish the type of goals that you feel like you can and you feel like your ceiling is at. So, yeah, you know, I think in situations like that, allowing Sophie Cunningham and Mai-Jahn Fallon to do a lot of the talking and to do a lot of the grunt work is probably a good strategy going forward.
1: So Pat Boylan, he's on the Andy Moore Automotive Group hotline. Have you ever witnessed a basketball game, either covering it or watching it, where you go from 6 points in the first quarter to 35 in the second? What the hell's going on around here?
0: No. I can't remember a turnaround like that. I remember thinking, you know, going into the second quarter, just kind of thinking, well, you know, if you're going to really view this glass half full, the deficit is only 13. You know, I will say, as poor of a shooting first quarter as that was, which it goes down there among the most when you consider the Fever hit their first shot of the quarter, the final shot of the quarter, and nothing in between. The fact that Phoenix wasn't at like 25-30, I did think was significant, because you look at that and you go, man, I mean, nothing has gone right for 10 minutes. 13 points after one is by no means a place you want to be. But with 30 minutes left, it didn't really feel overly daunting. But the second quarter was obviously going to be huge. And in my head, I'm thinking, you know, if you get this to 7 or so by halftime, 20 minutes, 7 points, that's very doable. Not only did the Fever, you know, one or two up that, but to have a 3-point lead at one point in the second quarter after all of that, to be tied at halftime, and then really important just the way, you know, they started that third quarter to keep the gas pedal down. The second and third quarter were fantastic, and especially when you consider at times those have been the problematic quarters. The Fever this season have gotten off to really good starts. That was only the fourth game they've trailed after the first quarter this year. It's been at times the second or the third quarter that's been challenging, certainly was the third quarter in Atlanta. So to respond as resoundingly as they did was terrific. And to, you know, have your worst quarter offensively followed up with one of your best was really, really important. And from a resiliency standpoint, it was good. From holding the lead standpoint, once you got it to double digits, was good. And I think you'll get another really good test, because it's difficult then to have a game like last night, to have a team like Phoenix who's, you know, kind of on the brink here. They're 5-13. That's a really tough spot to be, and they've dug themselves a huge hole. So there's a lot of desperation over there. To get to play them again on Wednesday night, that's its own new challenge too. A lot of desperation. Obviously, the tempers and the emotions were flying as well. So the Fever are getting a lot of tests here in the last week or so. They dealt, I thought, with everything tremendously after the first quarter last night. But I think Wednesday night will be another really good test to kind of see where this team's resolve and mettle is.
1: Hey, Pat, for Caitlin Clark, there's no messing around tomorrow night, because you know that they're, from start, they're going to be handing out technicals like crazy if anything happens by virtue of what happened last night. So that's all I'm talking about. It's just the recognition of the moments, and then to think about further down the road considering where you are. And I think tomorrow night's going to be one of those moments.
0: I agree. You know, I think whatever officiating crew comes in will, of course, know the dynamics and the storylines of last game, and they won't want that to play out again. So I think you're right. We have already seen tons and tons and tons of foul calls this WNBA season across the board. That has been a freedom of movement emphasis, which is not what we're talking about necessarily here. But I think you're going to see the game called tightly early on. Any sort of suggestion that any of the talking or the back and forth, you know, potentially boiling up, I think a good officiating crew would be stepping in and being ready to get that stopped immediately.

0: last year. You know, DeJuan Bonner started the season in Indiana, then went over to Phoenix. You know, perhaps ruffled some feathers along the way. They had a great year last year, but have gotten off to a really, really tough start this year. So you add all of the desperation and the emotion that came into Monday, that's going to come into Wednesday. Being smart as a player and as a team is, I think, going to be an important piece.
1: Hey, the elbow from Thomas last night was absolutely deliberate, too. I thought that was BS. And I know that it didn't make the contact that everybody thought that it did. But there's no place in that. I don't care what happens. And if you're talking about something that was non-basketball related, that was it, and it was absolutely deliberate.
0: I don't know if there's a better way to adjudicate something like that, because when you saw it happen, I mean, you know, everybody said, well, look, the elbow's way up. It's not a situation where the elbow would need to be way up. You know, sometimes players get caught with their elbow up.
1: She needed to hit the showers at that point. Because the game is basically over, and that was awful. And again, you're going to say, well, you're soft on that, but yeah, there was no need for it. She needed to go.
0: And unfortunately, as you noted, there was no contact. So I think the officials probably can't do anything there, but a few more inches and that elbow makes contact and she is done. And maybe the storyline is significantly different heading into Wednesday. So, you know, I would say for her sake, probably good luck. And good fortune that it didn't make contact. But in a situation like that, I completely agree. There's no reason for your elbow to be up and in that area in any sort of natural basketball move that you're making.
1: Hey, really quick thing before I let you go. Pat Boylan joins us. Pacers going to get active here in round two coming up tomorrow night, you think?
0: I think, you know, we'll be watching it. It'll be interesting. It's a draft year unlike any other without any picks. You know, I do think you're hearing all of this noise just around the league. And I do think, you know, at least personally, I'm glad the Pacers got that deal done when they did last year. If they're sitting here with the fifth pick this year and they still don't have a center, they're probably the center of all of these trade talks, or at least one of them around the league. So with getting that deal done, you feel like you're in a good spot going into 2026. But I think, you know, if there's one thing I know and believe about Kevin Pritchard, Chad Buchanan, Ted Wu, the front office, is that they're always going to have the gas pedal down. Now, never irresponsibly, never in a situation where they're just forcing a trade, but, you know, they're always active, they're always looking, and they're always trying to be aggressive. So whether that's trying to trade into the second round, whether it's something else, I have no idea. But I do know they're going to have their tabs on everything, and it seems like most of the trades or any movement, if there is any with the Pacers, they tend to kind of catch you off guard or maybe a little bit out of left field. The Zubac trade is probably a good example of that. So we're kind of with all of you sitting around. Sean's alert's on, and we'll see if anything goes off. But it'll be an interesting draft night tonight regardless for numerous reasons around the league. And I think there's probably still some more trades to go down. Whether those involve the Pacers or not, we'll all find out.
1: I'm going to start giving all credit to Ted Wu. Is that okay with you? Every ounce of it.
0: Guy. I think there are some others that also deserve credit. But
1: I'm just doing that. I'm doing that to poke fun at Chad Buchanan right now. Yeah, but I'm going to give all credit to Ted Wu. All of it. Way to go.
0: To understand the salary cap at the level you have to do Wu's job, I mean, it's something that's incomprehensible to me. So I have all the respect in the world for him.
1: He was in the studio a couple of years ago. I said, so, Ted, so you're really good at math, huh?
0: He's really good at a lot of things.
1: All right, pal, I appreciate you more than you know. If you want to stop by District Tab tomorrow, I'd love to have you. Why don't you stop by on your way to the field house?
0: Okay, good to know.
1: Yeah, thanks, do it. John. Now, that means, are you going or you're not? That sounds like a Chris Hagan answer right there. Does that mean you're...
0: You know, I've seen Chris Hagan a lot the last couple weeks.
1: Yeah, I bet you have. I bet you have. All right, pal, look for you tomorrow. Thanks, Pat.
0: Thanks, John.
1: Pat Boylan on the Andy Moore Automotive Group Hotline. That sounded like a Hagan answer that meant no. But, no. Just say no. Why can't you just say no, Hagan? Hey, come down. Paradise New Watson is open. The pool's open. We're drinking everything. Yeah. Uh-huh. That sounds good. That means no. AAA Membership Lounge, YouTube Live. I'm coming back with you next. 93.5.
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5: Oh, yeah. I'm just going to leave this up. Yatso Marcellus on Saturday night requested this. Can function over there, Caleb. Turn it up. If this doesn't make you move, you can't do it. Good Lord, this is an awesome song. You ever heard this before?
16: No, I have. I have not.
5: Oh my goodness! Play this at a party that you're throwing.
16: I didn't know it was con funk.
5: Yes. Shun. Oh yeah. Turn this up one more time. Hey, look at that. White man's overbite I got right all of that.
16: YouTube stream is loving this right now.
5: This is going to play at Paradise Day, Watson. You're going to come down this weekend? You got a birthday celebration, don't you?
16: My mother's birthday.
5: Oh, no. I mean, oh, yes, but it's good.
16: If mom's listening, I'm sorry.
5: No, get me wrong. It's a good thing. But yeah, a little Paradise Day Watson, I should say, on Sunday. I have had more people ask about that. And yeah, it's true. And by the way, I have not yet secured the photos that my daughter Lainey took of me while I called it taking a nap in the hot tub on Sunday for 45 minutes. She called it dad passing out. Listen, taking a nap and passing out are completely different things. And I know the difference. It was nap time. I mean, I was up. I got home about 2 in the morning from the JMV takeover. I was dragging ass a little bit. I get up at 6:30 and hooped. And I'm running the floor. I'm giving all out effort. And then we go home. I think I mowed a little bit, then went over there, and I had to take a nap in the hot tub for 45 minutes. And Lainey came over and said, you know, we really don't want you to drown right here. Is that okay? I said, don't worry about it. I'm good. NFL decides against the 2026 supplemental draft. So Brendan Sorsby, they call it stuck. I'm assuming it's screwed right now. That came down earlier today. It was Ronaldo, his first score in, count them, 6 World Cups. Earlier today, Portugal all over Uzbekistan. No score. They're level at the half with England and Ghana from Boston this afternoon. We shall keep you updated. Hey, by the way, we'll take a break. Come back. I've got time for calls. 317-239-1070. We'll get into more of the Fever last night, round 2, live show tomorrow, District Tap, some MLB mixed in, and tonight's NBA draft. 5 o'clock hour, wide open at 239-1070 next.
17: 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You knew what to do. Now, the mission has changed. 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
17: Oh, we're introducing our good friend Caleb in here to some great funk sounds of the 70s. This is Confunction, Caleb. F-F-U-N. This is called Fun.
18: So what I'm learning and hearing right now is they have an interesting way of spelling words.
17: It's a beautiful thing.
18: Confunction.
17: Yeah.
18: Is split up into three different words, and fun is with two F's on the front.
17: Well, okay. You think about confunction, and this is when Kool and the Gang was incredibly funktacular. Parliament was another one. Radio, as I mentioned a little bit earlier, Ray Parker Jr. Radio. I'm thinking of funk bands from the 70s and 80s, if anybody would like to add. What is it? Is it Brass Construction, I believe, if I remember correctly? And that's when you get the mixture of dance and urban tempo, for example, and a lot of brass. You know, the brass in the background right there. Just great stuff. And that's what you hear, or what you can hear, every Saturday night on the JMV Takeover, powered by Big Red Liquors on B105.7. Hey, tomorrow, Hurst Lamontes brings us to you live from the District Tap. My good friend Alex is going to be staked out with us. I bet Chase Wilson is going to be in the building that is going to lead up to the Mercury and the Fever tomorrow. So if you plan on pre-gaming anywhere, you're going to be staked out someplace. The District Tap is the location with us beginning at 3 tomorrow. I will be, along with Alex, handing out gas cards for free while we're there. And I have not heard, but just maybe, we're going to get a Linda inclusion. Remember Linda from a couple of weeks ago? Just shredded me. The host of the show was simply shredded. So I have put the bat signal out. I haven't heard. I don't know. But the offer, the invitation for Linda is there. Hopefully we see it tomorrow. And hopefully you join us too. I love this thread right here. This is great. Our show thread is beautiful. I get a lot of enjoyment. I love to add to it. I just add to it.
18: You
17: just
18: do.
17: Like a jackass.
18: You are a character.
17: I'm
18: just like you are in the air.
17: I never add to it unless there's like unless there's confusion going on, and then I add to the confusion. It's just my jackassery. Hey, and I'll own it too, because sometimes that's exactly how I am. Jim McCann of Southern California is here this week. We welcome Jim. If you know Jim, he's a big time listener to this show, this station, and the JMV Takeover. So I don't think he can make it tomorrow afternoon to the District Tap, but maybe Thursday, Union Jack Pub Broad Ripple. We'll get you set for the Americans and Turkey. And be having some ice-cold Michelob Ultra as well. JMV, this is Dana in Brownsburg. I believe Caitlin Clark is becoming annoying. I'm not annoyed by Caitlin Clark. I like watching Caitlin Clark play because ultra-competitive, fire, all of that. But I'm looking for a little bit more recognition in some areas. Now, for the entire team, execution, yes. And we saw a lot of that last night, not in the first quarter, but a lot of that last night. I'm looking for consistent execution, but a little bit more recognition and not so much blaming, you know, the officials. Let me blame the officials. You know, I'm a jackass and everybody knows it. I'll blame the officials. You just make sure you are not compromised in your availability later on this year. No more technicals. So, yeah, I guess I'm not annoyed. But I'm going to be fair. It doesn't have to be one or the other. Like, here's what would annoy me. I get annoyed by those that are on the Caitlin Clark side or those that are on the Stephanie White side. No, it's coach and player. They're together. Don't try to splinter the whole concept. And I know that you're not, they're not going to listen to a lot of you jackasses out there. I get it, but it's problematic. And I gave a great example of that earlier. The first quarter, you score 6 points. And the second quarter, you score 35. The first quarter was not on the head coach. Just like the second quarter was not all because of the head coach. And while I understand the whole process of always blaming the coach first, the issues with this team is not as everybody talks about being coach driven. Turnovers, lack of defense, that has played the most significant role. Unless Stephanie White's going to suit up and go out there and play, there's not much about that she can do. That's up to the players and the players to own. Now, has she always made the right decisions? Probably not. But there does not have to be a difference here. What you're looking for is a uniformed effort from coach and players. And with the players, it starts with a higher level of consistent execution. That's what it comes down to. And the most elite level player, the star player, can certainly be involved in that. And should be. England and Ghana have started the second half. They are level at no score in the 46th minute. All right, 239-1070 is the number. Email address, jmv1075thefan.com. 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I see you guys lurking in there. And if you guys want to call, if you guys want to text, you certainly can. Both lines are wide open right now. The NBA draft round number one, had things gone differently on Mother's Day, we would be having a different dialogue altogether right now. But obviously, the good folks that are Pacer fans out there got historically screwed. Alas, we don't give two craps about what happens at the top of the draft later on. Tonight, which stinks. We'll see if the Pacers can do anything as far as some of these rumors trying to get into round number two. The Pacer work happens after the draft and what they can help add to a team and a core that they believe can jump right back in and contend coming up in the Eastern Conference and should at a high level this year. And in fact, for the next 2 years. But the NBA draft is later on tonight. You can hear it right here on 93.5 and 107.5 The Fan. Tom Crean's doing it on Sirius. Tom Crean, the former IU coach, joins us on Thursday. We think Bobby Marks, who's a part of the ESPN broadcast, will join us coming up on Friday. All right, 239-1070. I owe some folks some calls, and Jay is going to jump on here at 239-1070 right now. Hello, Jay. How are you?
3: Yeah, John, it was great seeing you on the Chris Hagan show on
17: It was
3: Sunday.
17: Great to be seen on Chris Hagan's show. You know what? Because I think that's like, all that. Does anybody else have any Sunday night sports shows like we bring to you? I think they're all but gone now, right? Everybody kind of half-asses their thing. A lot of half-assers in TV around here. Not us, baby.
3: There used to be Fred Khalil and Mark Patrick on Channel 8.
17: That was Sports Locker. You had Sports Locker. Yeah. Remember, you had the Sports Jam with Dave Calabro. That's no more.
3: Sure.
17: You had Sports Nuts on RTV6. I mean, hell, they don't even have the same station they used to right now. So, yeah, we're all that's left. That is 59 overtime. Every single Sunday night. Sometimes I'm a little compromised. Other times, I've got a clear vision. It just depends, but it's always entertaining.
3: Well, you and Hagan would like this joke. I was frustrated with the way the Fever played in the second half on Saturday.
17: Were you?
3: So I was waiting for my macaroni and cheese to cook, and I made up this joke. It's very clean, okay?
17: All right. I'm going to trust you on this, Jay. Don't get dirty on me, pal, especially when you're talking about mac and cheese, all right?
3: Yeah, the joke is, why didn't Caitlin Clark get her luggage back from the Indianapolis airport on Saturday night?
17: Why didn't Caitlin Clark get her luggage back from the Indianapolis airport on Saturday night? Why is that, Jay?
3: Because she turned it over in an Atlanta hotel.
17: Wow, you thought that up while your mac and cheese was cooking? Are you going the powdered style, or are you going with the stuff in the package that comes out creamy? What are you doing? How are you making your mac and cheese, pal?
3: I'm going with the powdered style.
17: Are you really?
3: Sometimes the cheese doesn't make it to the bottom, so then I put Prego sauce on it.
17: That's savvy. You're a savvy mac and cheese creator. Well done, Jay.
3: Yeah, so anyhow, plus, wasn't it Stephanie White's birthday on Saturday?
17: Oh, hell, I don't know. I forgot to celebrate it. My bad.
3: For them losing, Caitlin Clark should have had to carry her baggage to the Atlanta airport.
17: Well,
3: I'm
17: trying to get everybody on the same page and get a little bit more even, because we've got a splintered group. And especially a lot of splinter group numbnut fans out there that think it's one or the other, and especially the other considering the coach's fault. I'm just looking for a higher level of execution. And listen, if I'm going to question anything, Jay, about this team, I'm going to question the consistency that of the construction of it. And it's not the personnel may be the issue right now. I just don't happen to think it's all on the shoulders of the head coach.
3: It's not on Stephanie White, because there's three or four players that obviously cannot play defense and get back in time during transition.
17: Maybe they found, Jay, a little bit of something last night. Thank you for the call. And the incredible joke. I didn't know. Do people still go with the powdered mac and cheese? Is that you, Caleb? You're the powdered guy?
16: I think, yes. Like in college, I definitely was. Yeah, that was what you had to do. So that's
17: water or milk on that?
16: It was water in college, man. Like milk felt like if you got to use milk in the mac and cheese and one of those Easy Macs, you felt like you were living really good. But
17: it's like $1.89, I think, for the Kroger brand that you just squeeze out now.
16: It's all creamy. Mac and cheese.
17: You got to squeeze it out. Yeah. I don't know if I'd go with the powder anymore. The Kraft brand mac and cheese is the powder, right?
16: Yeah. Now, somebody bring Cheese Whiz to basketball on Sunday? Didn't that happen? Did you hear that conversation or no?
17: I missed the Cheese Whiz conversation on
16: something
17: Saturday.
16: Something got knocked over on the sideline.
17: The bottle with the ball.
16: They said it was a can of Cheese Whiz.
17: It's not, I think it was somebody's foot powder or foot spray.
16: Yes.
17: The hell am I doing playing with dudes that have foot spray in their bag?
16: You're telling me.
17: It's weird right there. Shout out to Jay. Jay for his joke. JMV. Does anybody remember how Stephanie White was when she played? Literally, it's the same as Caitlin Clark. Give time. Take the bet. Listen. Two ultra competitors. And to me, if it doesn't work, it's more on the personnel not working than it is anything else. I'm not trying to give the head coach a pass. I just don't think when you have a team leading the WNBA in turnovers and not being as offensively efficient as you should, I don't know how you put that on the coach. The coach's not running out there and passing it to the wrong team or throwing it out of bounds. Now, it all has to be better, and the coach is always going to get that first blame, but it's just some out there are hardcore. Did you ever look up that dude that I was talking about that is consistently anti-Stephanie White?
16: You said SiriusXM. I didn't know that they had.
17: No, no.
16: What is it?
17: He's like Robin Lindbergh or something like that. Oh, here it is right here. Robin Lundberg.
16: Yeah, I'm seeing it now.
17: All right. Robin Lundberg. It says sports media personality, author of Caitlin Clark from the logo. So he's a serious sniffer of butts. This was the one from last night. And I blank you not, this is how ridiculous this is. This is an article. Stephanie White missed a chance to have Caitlin Clark's back. Indiana Fever coach Stephanie White could have taken a different approach regarding the technical foul Caitlin Clark received in a win over the Phoenix Mercury. This is the jackassery I'm talking about right here. And I know that I'm giving it promotion. I don't know if I'm calling it promotion when I'm calling it swill and jackassery and the guy a butt sniffer, but come on. Then what? Caitlin Clark and the Fever coach Stephanie White had a slightly different approach when discussing the technical. Listen, I've explained to you the situation. The leader of the team has to have better on-court recognition of the moment. Think about what's going on out there. Think about the chaos. Think about the WNBA officials that you have dialogue with constantly that frankly stink, and they're completely overwhelmed. They're devoured by the moment, don't know what to do, so they're handing out technicals like Tic Tacs. So when you're an instigator, when you're goading somebody with clapping like that, you're probably going to get teed up. So how do you guard against it? You don't do it. And if Sophie Cunningham wants to do it, let Sophie Cunningham do it. But Caitlin Clark, don't do it, especially if you understand the situation of where you are with technicals and how that can compromise your availability further down the road. This is easy. Good Lord, what am I reading here? Take me away from that. You believe that? That's what you gather out of last night? I will say this, the drama was awesome. And I love it. Like Pat Boylan said a little bit earlier, I love the fact that you can tell these two teams dislike one another a great deal. I love it. But you got to be smart. Not having her back, that's just so stupid. Clearly, that is the thought process from somebody that has scribed out Caitlin Clark from the logo. What? This is really weird.
16: I've honestly never heard of this guy until you brought him up.
17: I know. I need to just go ahead and kick my own ass for even bringing it up.
16: Well,
17: seriously.
16: But it is John, to your point, it is, that is the thought process of a lot of people on Twitter and in social media. When you see, like, that is the dynamic we're talking about.
17: It is exactly what I hate. It is, yes, non-basketball related bullcrap that is dividing.
16: And that's what you're saying.
17: Can be. Or tries to be. And it's stupid and unnecessary. And this is just my message to all of you out there that have a little bit of brains and a little bit of smarts. Don't take it. Don't listen to it. Don't read it. And certainly don't believe it. Good Lord. That's how it is. That is stupid.
16: That is the thing, and that's what you said earlier. You're trying to be the leader, and I appreciate this, John. This is what's great about you. You're trying to be the leader here.
17: I'm trying to be
16: a leader. Rally everybody together, yes, and say, hey, this is how we have to think of what happened last night and how we need to think of it going forward.
17: And think about it with my leadership quality. This is what happens when your leader is not very smart. You're going to hear stuff like this. But it is all for the good and all for the understanding. Like I've said before, keep this about basketball. If they don't live up to expectations, if things don't work out, the coach is in trouble because there is way too much going into this. But there is absolutely no way, and even as this organization has botched some things, they botched the entire Scott Agnes thing, and I'm not even a big Scott Agnes guy. But they botched that completely. That's all gone away, but they botched that. And there's things that they have botched in the past. But they want this thing to work at the highest of levels. The WNBA wants to see this thing work and grow at the highest of levels. So don't listen to the conspiracy theories that are out there. And make this about basketball. That's ultimately what it needs to be about. And what it should be about. JMV. Somebody's asking me if, I don't know if Linda's single or not. I haven't heard from Linda since she shredded me a couple of weeks ago. I'm just trying to reach out to Linda right now. Get Linda on the show tomorrow. That's what happens when you're a leader. JMV, to reference something you brought up earlier, there is a shoe carnival in Plainfield. Evidently, there's one at 31 and 31 in Shelby, I think, of the South. I had no idea that shoe carnival was still there. But I am not going to shoe carnival this week. I am actually tomorrow going to the District Tap downtown, and then I'll be at the Union Jack. Let me tell you a little bit of this. It is good. When I'm at places, it's good for everybody. When you hear a lot of me on commercial, it's good for everybody here. So keep that in mind. Always good. Try to remain good. Yeah, I know. A dust mop was what I was looking for. A dust mop.
16: Dust mop.
17: You guys call it a dust broom? Hell, yeah. I don't know what I'm doing.
16: I said dust pan, so I'm right dust there pan. With you.
17: Yeah, that's what the leader himself, Tyrese Halliburton, decided to grab the dust mop and knock the ball loose from being stuck on top of the backboard. Yeah, listen, regarding Sophie Cunningham, if she wants to do that, that's fine. I thought it was pretty funny, too. It was funny. I liked all the drama and stuff. That was great. Yeah, Caitlin Clark, no. And especially not if you're going to continuously have that dialogue with the officials. You cannot compromise your availability. And nothing against Sophie, but if that's compromised, then so be it. But not Caitlin Clark. Recognition is what we're looking for. One thing is for sure, my man, there's definitely a lot of tinfoil to go around in that crowd. There is some weirdness. Here, Big Glenn, here's where I gather. And it seems like that there are a lot of dudes that are truly big-time fanboys of Caitlin Clark. And I'm glad that you are. That's great. That helps out the fever and everything. Right? That's great. But it seems like that a lot of these dudes wouldn't know their ass in from nothing for basketball. That's what it seemed like to me. And it's dude, they want to create drama, social media drama. It's nothing about the actual basketball. It's about all this other crap. And it's like the white men can't jump thing where, remember when Woody Harrelson, he charged Wesley Snipes with, you would rather look good and lose than look bad and win. Now, you want Caitlin Clark to play well, but the criteria here is to win. So as long as the team wins, that's what matters. That's kind of the visual I get from a lot of the fanboys out here. This is weird. We got a weather update, do we?
16: We do.
17: We got England trying to score here. The 62nd minute against Ghana. There's no score. Group L. Uh-oh, England with a shot on goal that sails over the goal. 63rd minute, no score. Quick one. We'll come back with you on the other side, too. If you guys want to jump on board at 239-1070, you can. I mentioned Rocky Horror Picture Show tickets, October the 21st, Miraol National Center. And one of the actors, one of the stars of the legendary cult classic Rocky Horror Picture Show, Barry Bostwick, will be on hand for that. Coming up on the 21st of October. A pair of tickets we'll give away before the end of the show. I did get this question. JMV, you had mentioned to Jake that you almost were bitten by a turtle earlier. I'll give you my turtle story. Not turtle from Entourage, but an actual turtle, a snapping turtle, when I was mowing, was in my yard, and he was a bit feisty. He was a bit salty. It was like a Thomas elbow last night. It was a near miss. And I've never been, have you ever been bitten by anything in your life?
16: Dogs.
17: Dog bite? Anything else ever bite you? I think we've all been bitten by a dog once upon a time. Hopefully not in a major way. I've had a spider bite. I've been bitten by a spider, but never anything else. You ever been bitten by a turtle, snapping turtle?
16: I don't think so.
17: It doesn't
16: man.
17: Look pleasant. He wasn't very happy. I go, hey, you're in my yard. And I actually was taking him down to the creek. I was going to set him free, but he was all pissy. He didn't want any of that. He didn't want me touching him. Anybody out there ever been, I know I'm asking like turtle man, you ever been bitten by a turtle? So a dog and a spider for me. Just a dog for you over there, Caleb?
16: I would have to think and really uncover some traumas in my childhood. But
17: ever been bitten by anything out there? It's not a curiosity. We'll go with 317-239-1070 on the text line to find out the past of some of these folks. Right now, a weather update. It's a glorious day on a Tuesday in central Indiana. And Fox 59 will verify that right now.
19: Quiet and cool conditions overnight, temperatures cooling into the mid-50s under partly cloudy skies. There's more sunshine in the forecast for our Wednesday, temperatures across central Indiana rising to near 80 degrees. I'm Fox 59 meteorologist Kendall Wilson for The Fan.
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17: 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I don't know if the owner, my good friend Michael, is going to be there, but I do know this. 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We're going to celebrate happy hour specials. 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I have put the invitation out there. It is an RSVP for our good friend Linda tomorrow, too. And really, all of you, I would love to see and hang out with you before the Mercury and the Fever play just a block away down Georgia at Gainbridge Fieldhouse. 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
29: What do you say, Kurt Cignetti, to people who think it was a one and done for you?
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17: Caleb's over there. I'm John. That's Queen. Caleb and I are hoofing later on tonight in the West Gym at Center Grove. Hopefully somebody runs a broom over it.
16: We're not hooping up at that upper gym that
17: the barn loft
16: out of bounds is an inch away from the wall.
17: And, you know, I more than occasionally like to make fun of Center Grove, even though my daughter goes there and loves it. And I love Center Grove, too. But we were playing up there because in the Vandy gym, which is an incredible gym that I love to play in, they hadn't figured out how to get the goals down. What the hell's happening there?
16: I do remember that. That was little malfunction.
17: Now, they have a field house over there with a lot of goals, but the floor is incredibly hard. I will say this. I've got these shoes on today. As I have not worn Asics. Are they still called Asics Tigers or just Asics now?
16: Did you get them at Shoe Carnival or what?
17: Yeah, I got them at Shoe Carnival. I've got some Asics. I'm rocking Asics today. I haven't worn Asics since 1986 when I wore them for the high school baseball team. There were cleats and they were glossy red, and they were the first removable where you could go from plastic to metal cleats that I can remember. And I don't know if anybody else has had luck. I'm a big shoe aficionado, and I'm looking for comfort. I'm not really looking for look. These are incredibly uncomfortable. Have you had this experience with Asics in the past? Have you worn Asics?
16: So I was a cross-country runner in high school, and I was not an Asics guy. I was more of a New Balance, Saucony. Now, those were the running
17: I've got, brands. You know, I'll rock some. Is it Saucony or Saucony? I say Saucony.
16: That's probably what
17: I'll rock
16: what
17: some
16: it is.
17: Saucony. I've got a Saucony, and they are incredibly comfortable.
16: Yeah, yeah.
17: Now, these aren't, and I'm giving them a second chance, but they're not very comfortable. Asics.
16: What are you going to do with them?
17: Now, what? Now, I've got three pair of, is it Hoka?
16: Yes.
17: Those are incredibly comfortable. And I got one pair. I got one pair that are size 12D. And I got size 12D for two reasons. One was they look like, and you saw them yesterday, they're blue, and they look like, when we're trying to improve our vertical on those shoes that George Costanza wore, that Jimmy introduced him to, if you remember. And I think Kramer wore them too, or maybe Joe, I can't remember. It was a Seinfeld episode. But they're incredibly, the Hokas are incredibly comfortable. I'm not, the Asics are letting me down a little bit here, Caleb. That can't be,
16: you don't
17: can
16: like
17: it?
16: Them?
17: No, they're,
16: just
17: yeah.
16: The comfortability
17: they're scrunching
16: is
17: not my
16: there.
17: Feet. They're scrunching my feet up a little bit.
16: Well, that's, man, because I saw those Hokas the other day, and they were nice. So
17: those are awesome. The Hokas, I got three pair of Hokas, and they're awesome. Well, and I'm just looking for comfort right here. I don't care how I come by it, but I'm a big fan of comfortable shoes, and I have many socks and comfortable underwear. Well, it's like three things that I don't care about shorts or pants or jeans or shirts. I don't care, but I have support in underwear, socks, and shoes. Well, and these are letting me down a little bit.
16: You're
17: on, sore.
16: You're on the move a lot. You play basketball a couple times a week. You need that support.
17: I do.
16: And we were talking about the basketball shoes. Everybody wears low tops now and not high tops, which I am still a high top guy, even though I'm a younger guy.
17: Would there be any orthopedic surgeons out there that would back up my theory that the reason why we've had a run on soft lower body soft tissue situations such as Achilles, MCLs, ACLs, meniscus, is there any connection or relation to that and the fact that everybody for whatever reason now is in love with low top shoes playing basketball? And there is not a shoe worse to play basketball in, Caleb, than the Giannis shoes. They are the lowest of the low.
16: You were saying that, yeah.
17: They are, and like they offer some comfort, but man, they compromise right. You. And this is just my theory. I'm not a doctor, certainly not an orthopedic surgeon of any kind. But there has to be some backup to my theory that will and could compromise and lead to these, the calf popping, for example. Because I wore those Giannis last year, like this time of year, popped a calf muscle, wore a boot for a month.
16: That was around the, it was around the same time.
17: It was
16: time
17: like this time. I was pissy, too. Wow, man. I was not happy.
16: Mm. Yeah, it'd be interesting. It'd be interesting to find that out.
17: Let me know if any, and I have a lot of friends that are orthopedic surgeons, that are doctors, and those that are rehab, like my friend Brad Howe at Milestone down in Greenwood, is a tremendous rehab guy. Let me know if my theory is correct. And thank you for sending in all your been bitten by in the past. And we've got some turtles on the board here. Jeff is at 239-1070. Hello, Jeff. How are you?
1: Good, thank you. Yeah, when I was fishing when I was a kid, about 11 or 12, I was going for catfish, but I ended up reeling in a snapping turtle, and he was pretty upset, of course, but couldn't get the hook out. He's trying to bite, so we just had to scoot him back in the lake. So
17: he didn't bite you, though, did he?
1: No, I mean...
17: So here's what I get. I got, hey, Jeff, somebody just sent me this too. Stay on here. I've had a snapping turtle bite me before. He says on a pain scale from 1 to 10, it's a 12. 100% do not recommend. That's Brandon. And this guy was salty, and I didn't want anything to do with him. And I was trying to help him. I was wanting to get him across the road to make sure and down to a creek, but he wasn't having any of my help. Nothing.
1: I remember I had a pocket knife and I cut the line, but I felt bad because the hook was still in his mouth. But there's no way in heck I could have got that out of there.
17: Oh, that's problematic right there. It is.
1: Comment about yesterday. You were talking about the Detroit Tigers lineup.
17: Uh-huh.
1: When they won the World Series.
17: Sure.
1: Wasn't Sparky Anderson manager that
17: he was? You mean the all-time greatest manager in the history of baseball, Sparky Anderson? The late, great Sparky? Yes, that would be him. Yes.
1: He's the first guy to win the World Series from two different teams, I think.
17: Yeah, he was a Reds back-to-back with the Reds in 75 and 76 and with the Tigers in 84. That is the greatest manager of all time, Sparky Anderson. Indeed.
1: I remember hearing, I can't remember who the commentator was. It was years and years ago, but he said the greatest accomplishment Sparky Anderson did was back in the 70s. He kept Pete Rose and Johnny Bitch from killing each other.
17: Yeah. And he was also on WKRP in Cincinnati.
1: Oh,
17: how about that?
1: I remember that.
17: True story. Hey, thank you for the call. You call anytime, Jeff.
1: Thank you. Bye.
17: Yeah. Sparky Anderson, the greatest manager of all time. Dave's got a comment on my shoes. Dave, go ahead.
4: Thanks. Hey, WKRP, my main man, Herb Tarlick.
17: I love the late, great Herb Tarlick. Frank Bonner is the actor. I was trying to think, are there any, Tim Reed, Venus Flytrap, and Bailey.
4: Howard,
17: she's still alive. I think that's all that's left. Oh, I guess, you know what, check the Andy Travis. Gary Sandy is still alive, too. I think three of the cast members are still alive.
4: But
17: yeah.
4: Howard Hessman's dead, isn't he?
17: He is. Howard Hessman, Gordon Jump,
4: yeah.
17: Lonnie Anderson. I think three of the six main, well, Les Nessman, I believe he's no longer with us, too, if memory serves.
4: Yeah, yeah. And as God is my witness, I thought turkeys could fly.
17: It's a beautiful show.
4: This is the
17: Are you still there, Dave? You disappeared for a moment. Reset.
4: I'm here. We're bouncing it off of Sputnik here in Carmel. the shoe thing is two things. One, I think everybody's designing their own shoes, which is more style than substance. And secondly, I think that the grip, the substance on the bottom of the shoes now, is so tight on the floor versus my Chuck Taylors I used to wear that that's causing a lot of problems because you're just going to have these great athletes.

0: showing me the Sauconys. Those are new Sauconys right there. Sauconys are pretty comfortable, though. I'll give them that.
1: And now I know how to pronounce
0: Saucony. What if I were to go out, because you know, somebody said I was going to do a live show, I was going to prepare to do one at the Shoe Carnival. Anybody worn Diadora? Those are synonymous with soccer, I believe, right? Diadora?
1: Am I breaking new ground right now?
0: Diadora. I almost got some Diadoras the other day because I thought if these dudes are running around in them, is Diadora Italian?
1: I think so. Yeah. But yes, premium Italian sport destination for running and tennis. They got some good cushion, it looks like, on some of these shoes. Okay.
0: Diadora. Almost got them the other day. Did not. Corey writes this. So my son's 11 and under travel team walked off Center Grove with a grand slam. It was glorious. Don't let anyone tell you you're too old to enjoy the delicious sweet nectar of a Center Grove letdown. I love Center Grove and my daughter loves Center Grove, but I do like poking fun at their dirty ass floors sometimes. Gotta get a broom on that butt. And listen, Rick Clark's over there all the time. Put him to work. All right, quick break. We'll come back. Final time. We got Rocky Horror Picture Show passes. This is October the 21st, Mirage National Center, with special guest Barry Bostwick. The cult classic. And you know all about it if you've attended them. If you've been to one, you've probably been to many in your existence. The Rocky Horror Picture Show, October the 21st. Your chance to win tickets coming up on the other side. We'll set up tomorrow's show. 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
0: Thank you, Obi-Wan. You're my only hope. What a great job we got from Caleb today. Hopefully we're on the same team later on tonight, hooping.
7: Well, it worked Sunday. We played pretty well.
0: It did. All right. And we got Rocky Horror Picture Show tickets to give away right now. We're going to do number 9 on the phones at 239-1070. Rocky Horror Picture Show, Mira'o National Center. 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Number 9 at 239-1070. You are going to go on us. 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I know Cap is on hold for us right now at 239-1070. Cap, you got a shoe conversation for me?
8: How about a good old pair of Stan Smiths?
0: Man, Cap, those things just look uncomfortable now. You know what I'm saying?
8: They're horrible.
0: They've got to be uncomfortable because that's how they look.
8: They're horrible on your feet.
0: You know, I have at home 2 pair of old school Adidas hard toe. One in navy blue stripes and one in the lime green stripes. The hard toe Adidas.
8: Which one has the fat laces in them?
0: I've got the fat laces, and they're low top. They're not high top, because they used to be they're low top, but they're the hard toe. You know what I'm talking about? The Adidas from the day.
8: For sure, man. Yeah.
0: So I've got them at home, and they are for the flat foot. And incredibly uncomfortable. True story.
9: Just what it looked.
0: Cap, I appreciate you, pal.
9: Take care, bud.
0: Hey, tomorrow, District Tap, who's going to join me? Posted up for a great time with Hurst Limontes and my friend Alex with gas cards for free we're going to give away. And we're going to lead you up to the Mercury and the Fever sequel coming up tomorrow. The District Tap downtown. What's up, Landon? Landon's learning in there. Caleb!
7: I don't know if I should be training, John.
0: Well done with Caleb. NBA draft later on tonight. That conversation tomorrow, live at the District Tap. 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Hopefully we see you as well. Have a great night. 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
4: Well, good evening. This is Casey Valier. Coming up tonight on the Colts Daily Update, we're breaking down the Colts training camp schedule that was released earlier today. 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
4: 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I'm Casey Valier, joined by Matt Taylor. And Matt, it's one of those things where we always say we blink and the offseason just ends and we're full on with football. Now that the players have left, you know, we've got this short amount of time, but there's always news. There's always things happening, and today we get the full training camp schedule, so we're going to break that down tonight. But, you know, once that schedule is kind of unveiled, it really you start looking, you're like, oh, it's right around the corner.
0: It starts to feel real.
4: It's right,
0: right
4: here.
0: Because you got things on a calendar.
4: Right.
0: And therefore, I start putting things on my calendar.
4: Right.
0: It'll be the last training camp up at Graham Park, which we've talked about, which yeah. I know we're going to talk about. But, yeah, it's always a very special time of year, and now we're going to know the who, what, when, and where because the schedule is out.
4: Absolutely. And, you know, one of those things, too, that, I mean, maybe I shouldn't, this is like jinxing everything, but I always think of training camp, and I think of that heat that we deal with in the summer months here.
0: Yeah, thanks
4: and
0: for that. Appreciate it. Yep.
4: This last week, man, the weather has been wonderful. I mean, yep. This past weekend, like highs.
0: Well, not all wonderful.
4: Right. I mean, yeah.
0: I mean, outside
4: rain,
0: of tornadoes,
4: yeah, outside of every severe
0: temperature
4: storm
0: wise,
4: that we've
0: it's
4: hit,
0: been okay.
4: Oh man, I mean, I kind of like this low 80s, high 70s weather we've had. But yeah, training camp schedule's released. That means it's going to start getting really, really hot here in Central Indiana. So we've got the full training camp schedule ahead of us. It's going to be held at Grand Park in Westfield, and it's presented by Corson Fire and Security. And this year will mark the 8th, and as Matt mentioned, the final summer the Colts will have training camp at Grand Park, about 15 miles north of Indy here. In 2027, they will move back to the Indiana Farm Bureau Football Center here in Indianapolis. As we've known in past years, there's always activities and events at Grand Park that we're going to focus on entertaining for the whole family, and why you got to come out here, base your whole schedule around what the Colts training camp is. Pretty awesome event, and it's great that we're able to give the fans so much access. So we'll kind of give you details and point out where, you know, some highlights are and some stuff where you can join us here. So starting with it, the team is going to host 13 practices, all open to the public. Ticket is required to enter each of them. You may be downloaded at Colts.com/camp. So first of all here, Matt, what should we know about the Colts camp schedule this year?
0: Well, like you said, report day for the players, July 28th, and then the first practice is the very next day, the 29th. And 13 total, all different times. Most of the practices during the week are in the morning.
4: Yep.
0: Five weekend dates, either on Saturdays or Sundays. Most of those are afternoon practices. Not all of them, but most of them are 4 o'clock start times. Night practice, August the 6th. That's a Thursday. So kick off your weekend. Come out and watch some Colts football at night, kind of the twilight. That was a big fan favorite last year. And then camp will conclude with those joint practices with the Falcons on the 19th and the 20th. And, you know, we've talked ad nauseum about those. So beneficial for the team, so beneficial for the players. But it's also a big highlight for the fans because they get to see the starters
4: yep.
0: on both sides of the ball for both teams. And so those are always packed. So if you want to go to those days, I suggest you get on the line, or online, I should say, in the queue, as they say.
4: In the queue, yeah, nice.
0: Now. Like, don't wait. Like, right. Do it now.
4: Yep.
0: So, yeah, the big picture is 13 practices. Four straight days to start camp with a practice, the 29th through the 1st of August. So, you know, football is going to slap you in the face real hard. You
4: yes,
0: know,
4: it
0: was gone, but then when it comes back, it's back in a big way.
4: Absolutely. And you highlighted that night practice, and that's always one that I know I enjoy, and I know a lot of fans circle that one. So when you think about that night practice there on August 6th from 8 to 10 with, you know, lights going on at Grand Park, what do you remember from last year?
0: Yeah.
4: Because last year there was, you know, all the celebratory stuff, remembering the late Jim Irsay.
0: Mm-hmm.
4: I know we had the fireworks and all of that, but it was one of my most memorable moments, I think, of all of last year was that night practice and how it went off without a hitch.
0: Yeah, I agree. I mean, it was a blast. I mean, you had everything. To me, when I was out there and I was watching practice, it felt like you were in a small town.
4: Yes.
0: And the high school of the small town was practicing and the whole town was there to watch.
4: Right.
0: The Indiana sunset in the background. Like you said, last year there were fireworks after practice. You had a drone show.
4: Yeah.
0: Cheerleader performances. You had the drum line out there. So I'm sure there's going to be similar type things, activities and entertainment in terms of what we saw last year. So I just think there's a little bit of something there for everybody. Why it was so popular is because it's so unlike most Colts practices that are in the morning
4: yep.
0: or during the afternoon, because you can do a lot more just with the night aspect of it. So a lot of bang for your buck, or in this case, bang for your time. You know, it's great for the hardcore football fans because you're seeing football, but it's also fun, you know, for the family. They get a lot of entertainment components out of it too. So yeah, that night practice is, last year was the first time they did it. And it went so well that obviously they had to bring it back for year number two.
4: No, Matt, I mean, you think about training camp. How many training camp is this for you now? This is 14, 15?
0: Yeah.
4: So, I mean, you have been there, done it, you've seen it all. When you think about Colts training camp, what is kind of your favorite parts about camp, outside of just the guys getting pads on
0: sure.
4: and kind of getting geared up for the season?
0: For that, you know, there's always the football components of it, right? The
4: right.
0: storylines start to advance. We're going to get, you know, this year you'll get daily progress reports on Daniel Jones and how's he looking, and, you know, the 11-on-11 stuff and the other injuries
4: right.
0: to, you know, Alec Pierce and DeForest Buckner, et cetera. We're also going to get, you know, daily looks at those position battles at receiver and defensive end and linebacker and safety, so on and so forth. But I do enjoy watching practice through the eyes of someone that doesn't see it every single day, like
4: right.
0: we get the privilege to
4: That's
0: do.
4: A great point.
0: You know, I don't know if that makes sense to you or not.
4: Absolutely.
0: But, you know, I love to kind of scan the crowd and see the dad with his son, you know, pointing things out, sort of explaining the game, or, you know, the family that
1: is coming to practice for the first time or first time in a long time, and they get to see their favorite players 30 feet away, or that kid that's going up to Blue and high-fiving him right, for yeah. the first time. I mean, just the laughter and the joy of running around in Colt City before practice or after practice for the youngsters. I mean, Colts fans come from all areas of the state and the region, and it's just enjoyable to meet them. And, you know, we kind of get their story and find out what makes them passionate about the Colts and what brings them back year after year. So, you know, like I said, the football access is great, but it's blending that with, you know, meeting people and talking to fans that makes it a very fun and unique 3 weeks a year.
5: Which I think you tie it up really well, because, you know, if you're not a hardcore football fan, as you just mentioned, there's so many other things here that can really entertain every walk of life.
1: Absolutely.
5: Every person out there can find their own little area to enjoy this entire time. So
1: 100%.
5: If you haven't been out to Colts camp, definitely make sure to put that on your bucket list and accomplish that when August rolls around. Now, final thing here, Matt, we know that the Colts are not going to be coming back to Westfield next year at Grand Park. They're going to be moving it back. So just kind of give us the why on why the Colts are ending camp in Westfield and going to move it back to the headquarters
1: yeah.
5: here.
1: Well, I mean, the reality is it's really not easy to pull this off.
5: They
1: right?
5: have to move essentially an entire building
1: up
5: there.
1: To say the least. Yeah. I mean, there's just growing logistical and technological demands. So, I mean, obviously everything the Colts need to operate year-round is at the complex, which is where they train most of the time. But the Colts are still committed to creating other opportunities for fans to attend and be involved before the season starts. I'm sure there's going to be a few practices at the stadium in 2027, right? This time next year, there might be a practice off-site somewhere else around town outside of Lucas Oil Stadium. I'm sure those things are in the works, right? I don't want to talk for the marketing staff, but I'm sure they're kicking around a lot of great ideas so that there's still going to be chances to draw fans, draw the big crowds, but having a designated off-site area for 3 weeks is incredibly demanding from a timing standpoint and certainly from a logistical standpoint.
5: Yeah, I mean, we know this. We know what this building looks like, and we know when we get to Grand Park that essentially our entire building here to do football operations moves.
1: Yeah.
5: So that is a lot to do. It's a lot to, you know, logistically, and that's the biggest word. I mean, logistically, it is a big task for just a couple of weeks. So that's where it kind of all makes sense on why this is going to be the last hurrah, but make sure you get your tickets and come out and enjoy training camp at Grand Park now that the calendar and schedule is released. Now, coming up tomorrow on the Colts Daily Update, we're going to chat with one of our favorite guys, Chris Widlick from CBS4.
1: CW.
5: He is about to embark on retirement, so he's covered the Colts for over 20 years. So we're going to kind of break down some of his favorite Colts moments and what's life going to be like for Mr. Widlick as he enters in retirement here coming up shortly, right around the 4th of July. So
1: yeah.
5: We're going to get into that tomorrow on the Colts Daily Update with Chris Widlick of CBS4. But that's going to do it for the Tuesday Colts Daily Update. For Matt Taylor, I'm Casey Vallier. Instant Replay is up next right here on 93.5 and 107.5 The Fan.
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11: We have tonight the NBA draft, and we really appreciate our next guest for joining us. I hope a nap is in his schedule at some point today. From Locked On Pacers, Circle City Spin, he is Tony East. Tony, good morning, sir.
16: Good morning. I love that we get to talk right after Giannis is traded. Perfect timing.
11: Your voice was in my ears in my commute down this morning, and if I heard you correctly, you liked the Heat trade package more than the Boston Celtics trade package in regards to, I assume, to the Bucks. Is that correct? You were more of a fan of this trade versus Jaylen Brown and a couple first round picks?
16: Yeah, I am. I think first rounder values have certainly changed a lot in this new world where they're so random in their value with the new lottery rules, and maybe none of them turn out to be awesome, but Yakushonis and Ware and Hakez are already kind of all good, and there's a chance that they grow into more. So I feel like getting already certainly good young players is more effective than some lottery tickets. And of course, they would have gotten a lot of stuff for Jaylen Brown, but you know, I like the direction that they chose here. Yes.
19: Again, that's the voice of Tony East. You can hear him on Locked On Pacers as well. Check out his work at Circle City Spin. I think you're a hater, Tony. I think that you just didn't want, you know, Jason Tatum and Giannis to be paired up together. But jokes aside, we were talking about the landscape now of the Eastern Conference. Obviously, when a player like Giannis switches teams and he stays in this conference, it changes the power landscape a little bit. But do you think, although he might be in a better situation, that the Heat are a contending team, or where would you kind of stack them up on the short list of teams at the top of the conference?
16: Yeah, I do think that's one of the big ripple effects is him not going to the Celtics for the rest of the East. Who knows where Jason Tatum's level is for the rest of his career, next season, whatever, but there's a chance that the team in the entire NBA with the best top two players would have been the Celtics had he gone there. And so that would have been quite a challenge for everybody. Whereas Miami, don't get me wrong, I think they're much better than they were, you know, this time yesterday. With the Giannis Bam front court pairing is just nasty on defense. That's going to be awesome. Andrew Wiggins is a good defender if they keep him as well. Like, their front court's going to be great. Davion Mitchell is going to make their defense, I mean, their floor is like fifth, sixth, something like that defensively. So they're going to be good, and there's going to be quite a few contenders in the East next season. So I think the Heat are going to be awesome. They really need Norm Powell. They really need someone who can score the ball, but their depth is tested, right? That's going to be what's fascinating about what they do now, is how they build out the rest of their team, because that, I think, will define where they land in the kind of contender hierarchy in the East, is how good the rest of their team is, because they have some bench players right now, I guess, but we see now more than ever, I mean, the last how many champions now have had good benches that they can rely on for a lot of time in the playoffs, and right now the Heat don't have that, and the regular season, of course, depth is even more important in a lot of ways, so they're certainly very good. I think there's like five or six teams right this second that will think they can win the East next season. Are the Heat better than some of the teams that have made the conference finals in recent seasons? I think that's kind of to be determined, even if they are definitely better than they were, again, at this time yesterday.
19: So was the last Giannis playoff game the John Halliburton incident?
16: It was, yes.
19: Oh, wow. What a way to just run away from the grind. You got Giannis ducking John Halliburton going to Miami. What are we doing? But again, I'm being a little facetious there with you, Tony, but when you look at where the Pacers stand currently in the East, and I'm putting you on the spot a little bit, who would you put ahead of each other, Miami or Indiana?
16: I mean, we've seen the Pacers do it. It's just, there's just question marks, right? We've never seen Giannis play for the Heat. We have not seen Tyrese Halliburton play in his post-Achilles injury lifetime. And so, you know, I think it's hard to say for sure which one, but the history of what we know of these teams, I mean, the Pacers have won every series that they've played that Tyrese Halliburton finished healthy, and the Heat have not won a series in 4 years, 5 years. So obviously they have Giannis now, but there's a lot to be determined about what their team is and how it'll fit and how it's going to work. So I would have the Pacers ahead of the Heat, but I think it'd be a big kind of jockeying for position of teams behind, including whatever you want to say, the Knicks. I think every team is going to think that they're the best or second best team in terms of the hierarchy of the East.
8: Was that a Guitar Hero re-entry for Mark Dykeman?
19: Here we go.
9: Yeah, Dragon Force. The hardest song in the game.
8: Really? Now, is that your opinion or is that Tony East's opinion?
9: I think that's pretty universal.
8: Oh, is it? Okay.
19: Yeah. Universal worldwide leader in Guitar Hero playing, Tony East.
12: I'm a novice.
19: Who I know he loves when we bring this up.
8: I'm a novice. Tony East, would you agree with that opinion?
16: Yeah, that song is famous for exactly that, yes.
8: That's all you're going to give us? Come on. I mean, geez, Mr. Humble.
16: What? It's hard.
12: have you mastered it?
16: Yeah. Yeah.
8: Come on, Mark. Duh.
9: I was going to say, universal for people that aren't Tony East that probably can, sure, do it blindfolded or not looking at the screen.
16: It was famous enough that they put it in another game, like, years later.
8: Oh, Tony wooed his wife one day, blindfolded on Guitar Hero with that song right there. Excellent.
16: I don't think she's ever seen me do that, thankfully.
12: Gosh, man. Once she does,
9: no better time than now.
8: Yeah. It'll be the honeymoon stage for the rest of your life.
19: I was like, you're trying to keep my boy together with his wife? You're trying to break things up. What are you doing?
8: I don't know Tony's wife, but Tony's a great human, so I should probably just
19: I'll tell you this. Shout out Margo. When I showed my dad a photo of me, Margo, and Tony at his wedding, my dad looked at me and said, your boy did good.
8: Your boy did good. I love it. The Jesse Boyd stamp of approval. Say no more with that. Tony Circle City Spin has written work and obviously Locked On Pacers, where you can find him from a listening standpoint. We appreciate his time on what is going to be a busy day and busy night for him. Okay, Tony, let's shift gears to tonight. Round one of the NBA draft. I think you have pointed out for several weeks now, you're kind of curious at some point late tonight, maybe early tomorrow, round two, on if the Pacers want to get into the draft. Could you elaborate a little bit more on what you're keeping an eye out for tonight and why it would make sense for the Pacers to buy a draft pick, for lack of a better term?
16: Yeah, certainly. I mean, they're at a point where Ben Shepherd and Jairus Walker are in the last year of their rookie deals and are about to potentially, you know, be either the same level of salary or more expensive, and maybe even on a different team at some point. And they have Cam Jones and Johnny Furphy. That's kind of it for their draft picks the last couple seasons. So they're not an old team. They only have two players in their 30s right this second, but they are running low on like youth or players that you'd say like, oh, this person certainly is going to get better across the next year or two on their team. And I think getting youth in their pipeline in general is important, which is weird to say because they're a contender, but you need players who are going to be backfilling the veterans who leave at some point or veterans who age out of effectiveness at some point in this era. So I do think they would like to get a pick this year. I mean, Jake Fisher reported that they were targeting a pick in the early 30s. They've had success trying to get those picks or using them in some of the last couple of seasons. And so I do think between their lack of youth and their cap situation, you know, for first-year players, late in the first round, they have a cheap salary and they have a lot of benefits on their contract over the life of it. And early in the second round, you could have them, you know, on a deal that starts as low as the rookie minimum. There's just a lot of team-building benefits they would get from, you know, adding a player. And the reason I think that the late first and early second is kind of a sweet spot for them is they don't have to give up any really good picks in the future or something that is tied down that they don't want to part with to get it. I think they could trade some of their better second-round assets in the future and maybe some of their young guys if that team was interested in them and be able to get into that range just by doing that. So I don't think they can get into, like, the top 20 or anything without surrendering future first rounders, and you know that's always a completely different conversation. But I do think there's ways for them to do it, and there's lots of reasons they would want to. Even if that player maybe isn't helping them right this year or in the first year of this kind of post Achilles Haliburton reality, but I do think they have a lot of reason to do so. Even though they literally do not have a pick right now, it's a very strange draft to waddle into as a team.
11: Follow me on this one, Tony. Shout out to Coach Gavin, the swim lesson instructor for Max Bowen, doing an excellent job corralling that man and trying to teach him how to swim. He is a big-time T.J. McConnell fan, and he's a little nervous about T.J. and Obi Toppin still being on this basketball team when all things get started here in October. How do you view those two? We know Kevin Pritchard adores his core and keeping continuity, and particularly those two guys, but do you think there is a chance one of the two could get moved here in the next 10, 14 days?
16: Yeah, keeping them is certainly the odds-on favorite. They're good. They've played an important role on a conference winner, right? Like, that's a good thing. But I do think if you're the Pacers and you can get someone really good or somebody who makes $20 million plus who would start games or close games going forward, that you know you have to include a salary to do that. And I think that McConnell and Toppin would be the two that they'd be the most willing to part with. Not that they want to do that by any means, certainly, but the whole point of acquiring good players and upgrades is that you keep your already, you know, your established players if you can. I'm not saying they're going to, but if they could, I think keeping their starting five and adding to it would make sense. So, you know, for example, Mark Stein reported that the Pacers had, you know, interested Trey Murphy. They could get him, but he makes $27 million. And so you'd have to give up one of your core players to get him. So if you're the Pacers, I think you'd love it if it was somebody coming off the bench. Then you have all of your starters and Trey Murphy. But of course, the Pelicans, why would they want that? So I do think it's their preference would be that one of those two is involved if they make a move to get someone awesome, somebody who could start games, who could close games, who could have that level of impact for them. But I don't think they're calling teams up going, hey, this guy's available. I just think that they are kind of necessary collateral to do something like that.
19: Again, that's the voice of Tony East. You can listen to him on Locked On Pacers, wherever you get your podcasts. As well, check out his written work at Circle City Spin. Tony, I do want to pivot to the Fever for just a moment. I know you weren't there last night. You ditched me. I will talk to you later about that. I'm the only one who's able to miss games this offseason or this summer. But in all seriousness, I don't know how much you had a chance to maybe watch the interaction that happened in the fourth quarter, but if you did, or even just the post-game comments from Caitlin Clark, what are your thoughts on her behavior and perhaps how much emotion is too much emotion when we're talking about possibly being suspended? Now she's at 5 technical fouls and 8, you know, is the limit.
16: Yeah, she's certainly on track to get, I think, suspended twice, right? Because you get another one every second technical after 8. And
19: yeah, so it goes 8, 10, 12, 14, whatever.
16: Yeah. And they haven't even played close to half their games, which is well on her way to, you know, 10-plus this season. So, Yeah, I mean, it's obviously something she's got to be cognizant of, and get under control maybe is a stretch to define it as, but yeah, some form of that, and, you know, knowing that, hey, getting suspended would be bad for the team. Like, they are trying to find their way and figure it out, and so reeling that in some ways is important. I do think, though, for last night specifically, you know, she said this to your question, I believe, I watched the presser about, you know, getting this one, like, just for clapping, like the ref told her it was for that. Other players were clapping. Like I watched the moment where it happened, and you know, everybody's all fired up about a moment like that. Like if that's really the reason that they gave it to her, I'd be shocked if that was upheld. Like that seems very soft as a tech for basically any player. I do understand if it's one involved in the altercation or whatever, their standards are different, but you know, it's hard for me to both say that she needs to be cognizant of that and be like, you can't clap. Like, everybody's going to clap. People are pointing at each other the whole game. So last night seemed a little weak to me as a tech, unless she said something that we don't know about. But I do think that in many situations, she is very emotive in games, that she does need to know that that is a line that's right in front of her, basically. It's coming her way.
11: Tony, get a nap in, man. We always appreciate your insights. I know it is a very busy and going to be a long day tonight, tomorrow for you. So as always, man, thank you for the time.
16: Yeah, thanks for having me, guys.
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36: When we have Brian Newbert on from Golden Black, I got a couple of ways to go here and a couple of things I wanted to bring you on about. One is basketball related and one is football related. I will let you choose which one you prefer first. And I know that you are predominantly basketball coverage.
37: Yes, let's go football.
36: Okay. Simply, not necessarily even specifically football, but I think since we've last talked to you, we now know that Mike Babinski, the athletic director at Purdue, will retire at the end of the calendar year, if I'm not mistaken. And obviously, you know, he is the guy that went through the Jeff Brohm era and then into, you know, now the new era of Purdue football. It, so in terms of football still is, especially in today's day, that's oftentimes what's generating and fueling the revenue for all sports. Will there be, how will Purdue navigate through a new athletic director and perhaps, and I mean this is no disrespect to Mike Babinski, who I like as a person a great deal, but do they do different approach or look for different philosophy moving forward?
37: No, I don't think so. I think that, you know, Mike Babinski made one bad hire in football, and I think that's what he's ultimately, in a lot of people's minds, going to get judged for. I think Purdue has been really supportive within the framework of its resources of football. I think Jeff Brohm had everything he needed to be successful. I think Ryan Walters had enough to be successful, maybe not at the highest level. The NIL part of it came along for Ryan Walters, and that was kind of a complicated deal for Purdue, whose people didn't necessarily respond to that the way a lot of other people's did. People hate hearing me say that, but it's the God's honest truth that that didn't go great for Purdue. But also, you had a coach who had money and frittered it away, spent it on bad players and guys who weren't good enough. and then you turned around and you hired Barry Odom. I think that the jury's still out on Barry Odom. He was one of the more proven coaches you could have gone and hired. He's a good, stable guy who, you know, obviously is going to have a chance here to get this thing at least back on a foundation that's not crumbling. I think that last year was disappointing in the sense that you had an opportunity to bring your own staff. You had an opportunity to bring a core of players from UNLV that won a bunch of games, and you didn't get anything out of it. You were in position to win a couple games. You just didn't win. But had Purdue won four games last year, I think, given where Purdue was, people are looking at football a little bit differently. So the jury's out on Barry Odom here. The Jeff Brohm hire was a home run. The Ryan Walters hire was an absolute disaster.

0: I think they've supported the coaches they've had. They've given them most of what they'd like to have. It. They have added a lot of resources around the periphery of the program, and I think it's just a matter of it paying off, and it didn't pay off here the last 3 years. And I think part of that, you know, to be perfectly honest, was I don't think Jeff Brohm left the program in a great spot. I think the talent level was pretty decimated, and
1: yeah,
0: then when
1: fair,
0: you change
1: yeah.
0: coaches, when you change coaches, you lose a lot of guys now. That's the problem with the portal era. When you fire a coach or a coach leaves, is you lose your whole team, then you got to start over, and then every year you got to replace the guys you brought in to fill your roster with more transfers, and it's just a hard thing to do. But they're still in that vicious cycle a little bit, and we'll kind of see where Barry Odom takes this thing. But I think Mike Babinski did everything, for the most part, you'd like an AD to do to support football. It was just one bad hire kind of blew the whole thing up for a while.
1: Brian Newbert is my guest, goldenblack.com, where you can read his work, including, and we'll touch on two of these right now, his three thoughts from the weekend that he writes. One of those is, not from the weekend, but I know, Brian, I thought you had really good insight in terms of just your perception of how this all went down with Dusty May and Michigan and Dallas. I know that I've seen a ton of articles saying, hey, this is because Michigan's got, you know, some stuff coming and looming based on the way they handled the portal and tampering and whatever else. We'll leave that maybe out of it, but simply to say this, I thought you had really good perspective on this. How did the NIL, in your opinion, or the navigation of NIL, both benefit Dusty May and then also perhaps make it convenient for the departure of Dusty May into the NBA?
0: Well, last year was the last year of unregulated NIL. So you had that war chest that you had to spend. So programs that had a ton of money in their collectives had a one-off opportunity to spend bigger than they're ever going to be able to spend again. You look at what Michigan was able to do, and people saying they went out and bought a team isn't really illegal, or wasn't really illegal. It was that was the deal. You had kind of that spend it or lose it window of opportunity in the history of college basketball, where an Iowa could go out and get a team with Bennett Sturts that could get to the Elite Eight, and Michigan could do what they did. It doesn't mean that they necessarily spent a ton more than everybody. It just means that they had a lot of money and they had a lot of freedom to do what they wanted to do. And that opportunity for a lot of programs is never coming again. If, in theory, if revenue sharing is actually enforceable, and the NIL part of it now is actually enforceable, which is a whole separate radio show we can do, then that is not something that's going to happen again. Now, schools are going to go back to just old school cheating, of course, but I think that
1: is that even old school? That's just, well, you know what I mean? That's always school, right? Just, yes, I hear you.
0: It just goes from the light of day to back under the table.
1: Right.
0: But I think that, you know, I think Michigan was able to, it's no secret, Michigan and Indiana and Illinois and, you know, Texas A&M and all these schools have a lot of money. Their people really responded to NIL, and they had these war chests that they could go out and spend freely on with their teams last year. That situation, in theory, is never going to be there again. So if there's a time for coaches to make a jump to the NBA, this might be it, because a lot of them had money this year available to them that they're never going to have again. Again, a lot of people are going to find their ways around it and things like that. The thing about Michigan is, you know, they didn't just outbid everyone. They didn't break rules by, you know, paying this or that to whoever. It was the fact that you had a lot of guys who transferred specifically to go to Michigan. If you're picking up on

0: putting down. And I think it was barely veiled. I think it was an open secret all throughout college basketball. And I think that there were guys that they tried to get that they didn't get that is part of the reason everybody knows, you know, what happened here. And I don't think anything was coming for him. I don't think, you know, people talk about vacated titles. People talk about NCAA trouble. I don't think that was ever coming for them. I don't think the tampering part of things is ever going to be enforceable. I mean, there are agents for all these guys now. Forever, you've been able to just have somebody call an AAU coach or call a high school coach or call a cousin of a parent or whatever and just kind of put it out there. And is that tampering? Is that enforceable? Is that provable? It's probably not, but I think it was pretty evident that Michigan did an unbelievable job putting together a basketball plan that would work and create a very special team with ridiculous size, ridiculous versatility, ridiculous interchangeability. And
1: to be fair, Brian
0: kind of went out and put it together
1: and well coached, right? I mean, to be fair, like they were,
0: part of it. Yeah. Right. It was a brilliant basketball vision that they made work. And that speaks to his ability as an X's and O's basketball mind. So both things can kind of be true. As I wrote in the thing that you just referenced, is that he's a brilliant basketball coach, clearly. But he was able to pick his roster essentially. You can't do that in the NBA.
1: Correct. He's got a pretty good one, though. I mean, if I'm going to start somewhere, Cooper Flagg is pretty high towards the list of players I'd want to start with, right? And it's amazing because the kid is, 19, 20 years old. So let's transition from that into the next era of NBA player representing Purdue. I'm simply going to tell me a player. I want you to tell me the intel you're hearing on where you think and they could end up. And if they hear their name called tonight, we'll go actually of the three, we'll start with the most outside shot, and that's probably two-way type contract, non-drafted signee. Does Fletcher Loyer, do you believe, get an opportunity somewhere in, say, a G League or a two-way deal?
0: Yeah, I think the best-case scenario there is probably the two-way contract. That's a pretty good deal, too. A two-way contract counts as a service year, I believe, toward the retirement plan, things like that. Fletcher Loyer is very well-connected in the NBA. He's been around the NBA. He's a winning player who knows how to make other players around him better. He played off better players or higher gravity players his whole Purdue career. That's what you got to do to stick in the NBA. You have to make corner threes. You have to have a minimum contract, and you have to know how to make the stars around you better. And I think that, you know, people look past winning qualities every year in the NBA draft because you got to start somewhere. It typically is the physical stuff. He's not going to be the prototype, but you look around the NBA, you look at the Cavs, you look at Sam Merrill, you look at guys like that, and those guys aren't the prototype either, but they're playing important minutes on good teams, and, you know, it's not going to be easy for him, but you have to be really, really good at one particular skill to make it in that league. And he's a big time shooter, but he also has a big time IQ, and he's kind of that guy you write off on draft night, and then all of a sudden you look up in 5 years and he's sitting at the end of somebody's right. bench, and then somebody gets hurt.
1: Situational, right?
0: Playing, he comes in, makes a couple threes. Yeah, the league is full of guys like that.
1: Always good insights, man, and certainly appreciate having you on, and we'll have you on again as we find out where these guys slot in.
0: All right, Jake, thanks, man. All right,
1: Brian Newbert joining us.
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0: We have the green. We have Racing of Road America. And Palou immediately moves to defend. And look at Armstrong up and on the inside of David Malukas, forcing the issue. Straight down on the run down into turn one. And Armstrong up to second. Barges his way past Malukas, who runs wide along with Scott McLaughlin. One of the McLarens is off, and I think that is Christian Lundgaard, who has damage to his front wing.
2: Wait a second.
0: Hold on.
2: We are hearing
0: Hold on.
2: A rare mistake from the number 10.
0: Pit lane speed limit violation for your championship leader, Alex Palou. And that is slow.
3: Oh, if he doesn't get going quick, this could cause a yellow. That would close the pit lane.
0: Rosenquist.
3: Before Rosenquist gets there.
0: He's coming to 14. Rosenquist is extra.
2: Oh,
0: it's a full course caution.
2: Close. That helps Alex Palou big time.
0: Oh, Rosenquist has to stay out.
2: Guys, I'm going to say it again for Felix Rosenquist and, frankly, the top three cars. Why did you risk it?
3: Unnecessary.
2: Why did you take the chance?
0: Look at this. Does Armstrong have a problem?
2: Yes.
0: Engine. He must have a problem.
3: Yeah, that's not a mistake. I mean, this is a massive mistake.
0: You can hear it.
3: Sounds,
0: you can hear it.
3: It sounds wrong. It sounds off. It's sick.
0: And Lundgaard has the lead.
3: You've got to be kidding me.
0: He's pushing that push to pass. He's right with him. We'll have to go around the outside.
2: Oh,
0: perfect! Ray falls into the wall and out.
3: Full course caution has to come out here.
0: But it's Lundgaard who will record his second victory on road courses this year.
5: Highlights of a wild one from Elkhart Lake, the Expel Grand Prix of Road America Sunday afternoon. And this is Trackside on 93.5, 107.5 The Fan in Indianapolis. Landon Koons is there in the studio. Kevin Lee, Kurt Cavan, thank you for joining us. We have much to discuss on the program tonight, whether it be a very, very eventful and entertaining race. And the silly season done, gone, and exploded. There were some things discussed last week, and I wasn't sure if they were real.
6: Yeah, I was really hoping you'd finish that sentence the way you did, because that's one of the great lines in television history, and one of my favorite lines, and I think it's applicable here. So, Road America delivers.
5: I don't know where to start, because everyone, I think, listening to this show watched the race. We're going to at least touch on that first. And not that I am the be-all, know-all. I am not. But I've had a lot of chats. And I have, I think, more intel and more basis for opinions. I have a few things I can report. But more so, I still have questions. But they're stronger questions and I think stronger opinions about what might or might not happen moving forward. But let's talk about the race.
6: You know, I wrote on IndyCar.com, and this doesn't happen a lot, but I think this is a race where there really were four guys who thought they should win this race. I mean, Alex Palou starts out, looks like he's going to be the fastest car, pulls away from the field. He's rolling great, then gets beat out of pit road in the pit exchange. So then Felix Rosenquist becomes the guy that looks like he's going to win the race, looks like he's going to be in command. And then Alex Palou gets his drive-through penalty. Then David Malukas is the beneficiary of Felix Rosenquist's team keeping him out on the racetrack one or two laps too long. So now it looks like it's David Malukas's race. And then Christian Lundgaard wins the race. He's got a fast car. He had good timing with the way some of these other issues befell the other drivers I just mentioned. And then he took fresh tires with 10 laps to go. So four drivers, I think, were really capable of winning this race, thought they were going to win the race. Christian Lundgaard is outstanding. I will disagree with our good friend Will Buxton, who says that, I believe his exact words were, without a doubt, I think is what he said, and it was a little stronger than that. Without a doubt, he is the king of road course racing. I think I'd still put Alex Palou in that category. I think Alex Palou is still pretty good on road courses, but Christian Lundgaard is for real, and he is spectacular. To finish your thought, and I think he'll be at the in the middle of this silly season discussion as we get to later on. And I thought it was a great race. I don't know why Alex Palou had a speeding penalty. He wasn't sure either. Wasn't sure why Felix Rosenquist's team left him out on the racetrack as long as he could in the danger zone, as we call it. And I don't know if David Malukas was going to hold off Christian Lindgaard, but it was fun to watch.
5: So I would separate your four contenders, and I would put Marcus Armstrong.
6: Oh, yeah, yeah, yeah. Sorry. I said David Malukas. I didn't mean it. Marcus Armstrong.
5: Okay, so that's who you meant. Yeah. So Malukas was always in podium position, but yeah, the Armstrong is the one that you feel for. But you're right. So Pelot somehow has horrible luck and great luck all within about a two-minute span. So the pit speed penalty, this is one of those dual pit zones that it drops to, I think it's 90 miles per hour because the thing is three-quarters of a mile long going up that hill. So when you had to go, even if you left it at 50 or 60, was you're just losing 45 or 50 seconds on pit lane. So it's a two-speed pit zone, which we have at a few places. So you hit the button once, and then you have to hit it a second time. And I heard him on a further interview or read somewhere that the best they guess is he forgot to hit it the second time when it goes down to, I think it was 50. It's either maybe 45. Actually, I think it's 45 once you really get into pit lane. So he does that. No real argument about it. It's just, what happened? Oh, okay, that's what happened. But then as he's serving his drive through on the way back out, caution comes out. And then he's still able to, several haven't pitted, including Rosenquist. Oh, by the way, he did get some bad luck. This was a strange session and with the caution. So Rosenquist twice was out and had not stopped when a caution came out. Pelot looked like he was going to benefit from that the first time around because he had just stopped. Rosenquist had not, but our crew did a great job of finding this replay and being able to explain what happened. So Rosenquist normally would drop back quite a few positions, and Pelot would have cycled back to the front, but under yellow, you can't pass the guy in front of him, and it looked like Joseph Newgarden was kind of putting along, and you even saw Pelot coming up the hill, coming down the main straightaway, going side by side as much as he could, because you're not racing to back on the race course. There is a line right at pit exits, while those exiting the pit lane are still on the pit reentry. That's the blend line, not when they merge together on the track, and Rosenquist just barely beat Pelot to that line, and Pelot couldn't, there's no exact speed limit on the racetrack, it's just you can't pass the guy in front of you, and he is going within reason, and he wasn't right behind the pace car because the pace car was somewhere else, so that was bad luck. So I guess two bad lucks, one good luck. And this is always the case, even when it goes awful, Alex Pelot
6: and
5: still manages the top five.
6: And gained 12 points on his nearest game. Competition.
5: Beyond Lundgaard, because it was just a rough day for Kyle Kirkwood. That's the one we said, if this championship is going to get closer, Kirkwood had to have a day, and he mentioned it multiple times throughout the race. I wasn't covering Kirkwood. I never spoke to him, but trying to read between the lines, my guess is he felt like, we're down on power. Check this thing out. You know, swap me out engines here, and I don't think that ever happened. It's possible it could just simply be that they felt they were too trim, but I don't think that's it, because he was talking about car's good. We're not fast all through practice, qualifying, and the race. He was going to finish 14th, but because of everything happened, including penalties, engine failure, and a crash in the last couple of laps, he moves from 14th to 10th and salvages a little bit. Before we get back to Lundgaard, Armstrong. That's the thing people have been talking about with this young man. Massively talented, well thought of, name coming up in multiple situations, I think, in the silly season this year. But we want to see him finish the job. We want to see him win a race. He's been consistent. He's very smart. He's very analytical. He's very fit. He's very fast, but we're going to need a result. And he had it. He did everything he can do.
6: It is crushing, and it's even more so when
5: that's
6: the second time in 5 weeks he's had a moment where he thought he could win the race, or at least deliver the kind of moment you're talking about. And the Indy 500 didn't go his way either. finishes fifth there and felt like he might as well finish 33rd. So, just a disappointing Indy 500 finish, not in my terms, in his terms, but a really bad finish at Road America for Marcus Armstrong. And I apologize. Yeah. I had David Malukas on the brain, but Marcus Armstrong is the one I was speaking of.
5: Well, still David Malukas is having a fantastic season. And again, showing why Penske went ahead and made that move, which a lot of us question. You know, last summer, what are you doing? And even through the winter, and I think at least I finally figured it out. So I was behind on this, but I do remember saying before the season started, you know what? I've given this a think. McLaren hired him. Penske hired him. They're probably smarter than I am. So I do remember saying that even going into St. Pete, I think this is going to be fine. They are smarter than I am. And it has worked out that way because once again, he's leading his two veteran teammates and it's going to come at some point. And the knock on Malukas was, well, he's only good at short ovals. And no, he's kind of showing he's good everywhere at this point. And then Lundgaard, maybe Pelot is still the road course king. He is, but the point being that in the last three races, he's gone second, first, and first on the road courses. So, point taken that non-ovals, Christian Lundgaard has it figured out. And that's where one of those, that's like a Scott Dixon play, where, you know, he's not starting up at the front. And they were, as he said, on the struggle bus this weekend. When I talked to the team before the race, it was, yeah, we actually have kind of figured it out. Because Christian told me in qualifying that we're getting better each session. And then Kyle Moyer told me before the race, I think we're finally there. You know, if it can work out with track position, I think the car is fast enough. So I don't know if he wins that race if he just has a traditional race. If he doesn't have the contact and does something different and be able to show off his pace and just have a couple of more laps of fuel.
6: I think you're right. I think
5: to be able to stay out later than everybody
6: else. Takes being off strategy to beat these guys. And that wouldn't have been what you designed. Let's pit early, go to the back of the field, come storm and, he had better track, availability. I mean, he had room to kind of stretch his legs middle of the race, but you wouldn't draw it up like that, which is why when you're forced into it, sometimes it works out for you.
5: And back to the danger zone, this is one of those where if I'm an armchair strategist, which I am, I don't blame them as much on a big road course for keeping somebody out as I would on a street course. Logic would say, even if IndyCar Race Control is calling it differently, and everyone should know this because it's been clearly stated in meetings, if a caution is going to come out, it is coming out. We're not waiting. It's either a caution now or it's a caution never. Now, maybe if someone's not stranded in the kitty litter, we will give them a few seconds to see if they can restart the car with the hybrid if they're somewhere where their wheels are not spinning. But otherwise, if it's coming out, we're not waiting a half a lap. So you do keep that in play. But I get gambling a little bit, trying to use the pace and go an extra lap on this race. And I still like this. I like the fact that the race is not going to be over, that we're, and sometimes it's going to benefit you, sometimes it's not. Over a 17-18 race season, it's probably going to even out. The key is they have to call it this way time.
6: I don't fault.
5: Everyone knows
6: it was
5: kind of
6: just bad luck. I mean, hey, kudos to Felix. I mean, he was ready to turn the wheel and turn right and head into pit road, and the caution light came out, and he was able to maintain his direction, avoid the penalty there that would have sent him to the back for pitting under a caution. So it just worked out bad form for him.
5: I'll go back to Pelot.
6: 60.
5: Who is still leading the championship by what? 60? Okay. Still by well over a race. Really, that's a race and a half. You know, considering he's going to score six, so he's at most going to lose 40.
6: Worst case scenario.
5: In the next race if someone else sweeps. He's won four times. I think this is the third or fourth race that he probably should have, could have won. This one? St. No. Louis. I don't think I'd put that in that category, even though he won the poll. He was a top three, top five kind of car at St. Louis. The Indy 500 is in that category. Don't know that he would have won, but he was just because of circumstances in that. There's no way you can say so-and-so was going to win that race. It's still going to come down to the shootout at the end. But you could potentially count that as a second one. The Indy GP was definitely one of those. That's one that there wasn't anybody going to catch him, and I don't think anybody was going to catch him on this one. He built up a five-second lead in the first stint of this race. If this is a traditional race, I think he wins this race by 15 seconds at Road America. And then the other one this year, I feel like there was one more. No, maybe not, because he won Long Beach, he won Barber, he finished second and outright got passed on track by Kirkwood at Arlington.
6: Crashed.
5: At Phoenix, he was 10th-ish or something like that when he crashed, and he won St. Pete. So it's two or three this season in that category, but nothing has changed in the opinions of who is going to win the championship, but at least he's not up by 80, which is what he maybe
6: he
5: would
6: almost
5: have
6: always salvages
5: this
6: something
5: race,
6: good.
5: Not
6: you know, the fifth place in this case was outstanding from where he got put to. Keep in mind that he's been terrific at Mid-Ohio, and he's been dominant at Portland and at Laguna Seca. So three of the eight tracks left are just right in his wheelhouse.
5: Rest of the box score, what else do we need to... Oh, I know we had questions about this. We need to talk about the crash with Power and with Ray Hall. And I saw one of the very legitimate questions I had on the Xbox. Chris, Mr. CMB99, can you please explain the podium at Road America when the broadcast ended? Simpson was P3. Later in social media, there were pics of Power on the podium. Was Simpson penalized? He was not. And it does say on our crawl, unofficial results, and Kiffin Simpson did cross the line in third. So at that point, it's just simply figuring out who needs to go where, dealing with penalties, and we did have last lap penalties. For example, Joseph Newgarden, where would he have crossed the line? Ninth, I think. I think he crossed the line ninth, and he made a little contact with Santino Ferrucci into five and punted Nolan Siegel. And he was given a 30-second penalty for the penalty on Siegel, and that probably it probably could have been a 32-second penalty, because I don't think that's coincidence that they had him finish right behind Nolan Siegel. Actually, no, I see Siegel only finished 19 seconds behind, but he is one place behind Siegel, and I'm sure that is by design that they wanted him behind Siegel because he was trying to pass Santino. Hickey93 is a great Twitter follow. He goes to a lot of effort on Mondays and Tuesdays to post a lot of onboards, so that's where I really got a better look at that today, and then just clearly punted Nolan from behind. So I feel bad for Nolan too. Nolan was fast all weekend. He's fighting for his job, and you know he also got caught up by one of the cautions. He was running third late, but was still going to finish ninth after getting cycled around and gets punted back there. And then there's the crash with Ray Hall and Power. So I will ask this again in our next race control meeting, but here's what I think happened. So you can see after Power hits Ray Hall that Kiffin Simpson goes by him immediately. So I'm a little bit surprised that Power isn't fourth or fifth. And some would say, well, is that because Power was still in front when the caution came out? I don't think that's it. I think in that situation, they are going back to the last timeline. That's the one that's been explained to me. The question I'm going to ask is, that's how it's been told to me, unless it's the end of the race. And I had a follow-up going back to J.R. Hildebrand. You know, what if he's the cause of the caution? Is he still, and Weldon is a half a lap down. How does that work? That's still a little bit of a gray area in there. And this one is, too. It was said, we will use video review if it's the end of the race, rather than going back to the last timeline to determine the winner. Will they use video review for other positions to see who is in front when a caution comes out? So I feel like, well, one, what is it? There's a report that comes out. This is going to be a novel because the box score is 2 pages long to deal with all the penalties that came from that race. So I think it comes down to the last timing line, but I think we all are going to want to hear that again. Is even that the case if it's the end of the race? Because ultimately, that caution is what ended the race, and what if that was for the race lead? So is it only the race lead that goes to video review, or is it for all positions? I understand why they don't want to do video review. That was said. Makes perfect sense, because we ain't got time for that on lap 22 of trying to figure that out. So we're just going to the last timeline, and then it's automated. But it looks like that's what's happened here, even though it effectively ended the race. Or are they saying that when the contacts happens, the caution is immediately out before Kiffin Simpson got around Will Power? And are you allowed to keep your place if so you're involved in the caution?
6: So let me just
5: questions
6: tell you how
5: without
6: I
5: answers
6: saw it.
5: Here on this
6: when
5: forum,
6: I saw
5: I
6: the thing happen, I thought, and I watched the replay, I thought the penalty was going to be on Will Power for being the car who has the responsibility of overtaking the car he's trying to pass.
5: I know Bobby Rahal feels that way. I saw his post on Twitter, and Graham clearly feels that way. Although he had a great interview with Jake Query yesterday that you can find on The Fan on Jake's show, where he has now backed
6: so
5: off
6: when I saw it
5: on that
6: live
5: a little bit more.
6: And it happened, I thought the penalty was going to be on Power. And to your point, then Power isn't going to keep his position finishing third. And then an hour later, I'm reading the box score, and I see penalty on Graham. And I was like, what did he do? Did he, back in turn five or six, did he run into somebody and like Joseph Newgarden did? And then I realized that the penalty was on Graham. Honestly, it was head explode. I mean, I just didn't see it that way at the time. Now, having had a little more time to reflect, I can see that a little bit more, but boy, it's tough. Last lap going into Canada Corner at whatever you're going there, $1.80, $1.90, whatever it is, you're flying right there, and you got to make a hard left or right hand turn with a driver on your outside. I can see how this one was a bang bang call.
5: So a lot of Graham's defense, and I loved his interviews, and I also will excuse the passion, because Graham mentioned this talking to Jake yesterday, and I've said this in defense of drivers too. In other sports, if it goes poorly, they don't talk to people like me for 30 minutes, and they may not talk at all because they just don't. They don't have to. But this is a different sport, and they have to talk within 5 minutes. He's talking to somebody with a phone camera right when he walks out of the care center, and he starts with, I'm not going to say very much. And then he goes on to say a whole lot. But he was telling Jake yesterday, I was actually trying to be kind of reserved, but his comments were along the lines of Will's driving desperate. He's always very aggressive. And he kind of apologized for that by still standing on it a little bit. But a lot of his defense was, yeah, I was blocking. I moved to the right like you do. And you know, maybe the better word he could have used is defending. He's right that blocking, as long as you do it first, is fine, but that move to the right is fine. He's defending down to the inside. It's that move back to the left into the braking zone. And I asked three drivers after the race on that, and it's like, yeah, you can't do that. Even though the overtaking car has the responsibility, Will Power has already committed at that point. You moved in his way. He's trying to pass you on the around the outside.
6: Exactly.
5: I think IndyCar called that one. It's not egregious. It's not on purpose on Rahal's fault. But if they're trying to assess blame, I think if you're assessing blame, it goes in that circumstance. At that point. So that's a shame for Graham, you know, and I understand why he's upset, because man, has it been going well. That was going to be a fourth podium. As he pointed out, he's probably eighth in points, and instead he's whatever, 12th or something like that. And his point was also, you know, he wishes Will, knowing he had the faster car, would have just waited and probably beat him up the hill. But hey, split-second decisions in that circumstance. That's why this sport is very, very difficult. But certainly fireworks. And Kiffin Simpson almost has a podium, still finishes in fourth, and fought Alex Palou, Okay, so maybe you could say Alex Pillow is going to make sure he doesn't take out Kiffin Simpson for a variety of reasons, including being his teammate. But they battled. I saw a couple of shots of them side by side. Pillow, I don't think, was giving up. This was a fantastic drive by Kiffin Simpson in this race, and he gets a well-deserved fourth out of this. Rossi salvages sixth. What else? Pato O'Ward was one of those that got caught out. Oh, the very confusing penalty on Dixon and Schumacher after they took emergency service. They came in and topped off after the reorder. Again, Hickey 93 had the audio of this. So I was listening to Schumacher. I wasn't covering Dixon. I think it was Schumacher. Yeah, pit after repositioning. And the team was saying, I don't know what this rule is, but they're telling us we've got to do a drive-through. Okay, that's one team. Well, then you hear Mike Hull telling Scott Dixon, I've never heard of this rule. I don't know what this is, but we've got to serve a drive-through here. So that'll be another question we ask. Has this just never come up? Or is this an addendum to the rule book that even Chip Ganassi Racing, who's on top of things and probably knew the rule about the hybrid if it was turned on or off when everybody else didn't a few races ago, but this one caught them. So apparently once they reposition, you are not allowed to top off. You know, after they've made you go to the back of the pack, I think the feeling is, no, this is a penalty. You don't get to get an extra two laps of fuel under a long caution. You have to wait to make another stop under green. I didn't know that. I thought I've seen people top off after that before, but obviously not. So it's a deep, long rule book, and everyone needs to know every part of it. But that was the other one that kind of caught some people out. And this one, the other one I'll mention on Rasmussen and another hybrid issue. So the reason I asked Tim Broyles the second question about him stopping there, there was apparently, I don't know where it was coming from, but I was hearing in my ear conspiracy theories. And somebody thought they caught something on a radio. We replayed the radio. There was nothing there. There was a feeling that Rasmussen was told to stop on the track once he knew that his race was over to help his teammate who had already pitted and make sure a caution was coming out. So I was trying to find out that information, and just really, because I didn't buy that either. My understanding was, just like when Rossi's broke at Indy, when the hybrid breaks, if it fully goes, the thing locks up and you can't drive it back. But that conspiracy theory was out there that the team was doing shenanigans. So, you know, I guess we can believe Tim or not, but the racing people will know whether that's true or not.
6: Yeah, and I think it's true. And it's,
5: the thing stops.
6: He's in a horrible spot to be able to drive it back in the middle of the long straightaway. So,
5: yeah, I think it just wouldn't roll anymore. He didn't stop the car 1 foot from the start finish line. At that point, it doesn't matter at all. But we went back through the radio and there was nothing. And I was listening to their channel. I never heard them. Now, if they did say stop, that maybe confused some people. It's because you have to stop to recycle. So you're stopping, recycle, and then the thing just wouldn't restart. So he's stuck there at that point. Anything else from the race I need to mention before we move on to big picture thing? Oh, Marcus Ericsson was much better than where he ended up. So he's one of those that's caught out. He was fast again. And then, you know, after he's back in the middle of the pack, he gets bumper card off the track a few times and ends up with a 13th place finish. That easily could have been a podium for him today. Santino Ferrucci is one of those that had a good day. I want to mention Santino. Could
6: and
5: have
6: let's
5: been
6: not lose sight of the fact
5: better,
6: we talk about Alex Pillow a lot. I talk about him more than I probably should sometimes. But I just think it's been unbelievable. And his pole qualifying, the fact he's gone five in a row on a road course, the Indy 500, a street circuit, a short oval, and another road course is, it's unbelievable. And when we talk about, you know, Danny Sullivan doing it back in the day and Mario having long streaks, this is the most diverse schedule imaginable, and he has been spectacular everywhere.
5: Up next, what's going on with Scott Dixon's future? Felix Rosenquist and more, we discuss, if time We'll get to a seven-time NASCAR Cup champ being taken out of the driver who lives in my house over the weekend. That may be safe for Trackside Extra. Maybe I'll get Jackson on Trackside Extra.
6: I did.
5: On Thursday. Did you see that? Yeah. That's okay. Jimmy just locked up. There were some people that wanted us to take Jimmy's comment about people driving with a lack of respect and lean into that. Jimmy wasn't trying to crash anyone. He was trying to pass somebody, made a mistake, and he locked up. And poor Jackson running in seventh, a legit seventh at the time in stage three. So that's maybe a point of pride. Got taken out by seven time. And then they both ended up back in the back, and they raced hard for about two laps or so. That might be the respect thing Jimmy's talking about. I think he wanted Jackson to move out of the way at that point. But it was, no, you punted me. You're going to have to pass me legitimately to move up to 21st at this point. And he was in line. He was 16th on one of the many restarts in the longest race in NASCAR truck history, 3.5 hours. And I don't even think that includes the red flag. He was 16th on the last restart. They all crashed in front of him, and he didn't get through. Had a big hole in the truck. Sat there, they fixed it for three laps, and like crawled around for one more lap to finish 27th or something like that. So there's your quick recap, and we'll talk to Jackson on Thursday's Trackside Extra show. And what we don't get to tonight, but we're going to talk about silly season next here on 93.5 and 107.5 The Fan.
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9: It's JMV, and getting older is a part of life. 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
28: 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Hi, this is David Malukas, and you're listening to Trackside.
5: Okay, Kurt, we started into it last week on the show with first Jenna Fryer's report about Scott Dixon not taking up the clause by the date needed to immediately continue on his contract. And, you know, I think my feeling at the time was could be a nothing burger. And I almost after the show wondered, did I make too much of that? Because what Jenna posted is just factual. And it just could be 2 weeks later it's done. So now after we've chatted with some people throughout the weekend, where do you want to start? You want to start with him? You want to start with Fro, the Indy 500 winner? Is it Marcus Ericsson? Is it Christian Lundgaard? And then there are a few others of that are going to have to wait a little bit, but I do have more.
6: Well, I'll start with Felix Rosenqvist. Why would you leave the race team that you just won the Indy 500? You were positioned to win the Road America race, or you had a car, and your team certainly is on the rise. It's got a great relationship with Chip Ganassi Racing, and you're gonna essentially probably go do what Will Power has done, switch teams to a team that I'm not blaming the team, it just hasn't gone well for Will. I don't know why you would leave this situation unless the money difference was so substantial that you couldn't turn it down. Well, it has to be, but that's the only ding, explanation ding,
5: ding. But I'm still not sure that, so I don't know. I talked to Fro for a while, and obviously he doesn't want to really say a whole lot at this point, but he is in a good situation. You know, he entered May not in a great situation, and I'm wondering if that has something to do with it. I get the feeling that it took the Indy 500 win for him to be offered a contract. I don't think it was coming. So is it possible that someone else had already made an offer to him before then, and his feeling is, you didn't want me then. I've been good at Indy before. I happened to win it here, and by the way, they're offering me a little bit more money. I think Meyer Shank has upped their offer to him. I think they are still trying to keep him, but I do think Rosenqvist is leaving. I don't know that it's to Andretti. I know that's what a lot of people would think, and that's the one I can't figure out. From Andretti's perspective to start with, I think very highly of Rosenqvist. I think very highly of Marcus Ericsson. I don't know why, if you're Andretti, you make that change. That seems like a lateral move. If I'm Andretti, we see the teething pains that bringing in someone used to another system. Now, granted, it's a system for 17 years, so Rosenqvist has gone through transition before, but I don't know why you would make the change to Ericsson, or from Ericsson to Rosenqvist, rather than continue on with Ericsson. I think you could make the argument to say, hey, we think Dennis Hauger is a can't miss, and we lose the rights to him. If you want to make that change, I'm not smart enough to tell you whether right or wrong, but if it's between Ericsson and Rosenqvist, I would keep Ericsson. They're both marketable. They're both Indy 500 winners, and Marcus Ericsson has had pace and finally figuring out your system and comfortable in this. All Marcus would tell me is, don't believe everything you read. I think he feels like he's okay. I think he also has other options if it doesn't work out. I don't know if he's going to be invited back at Andretti. But if I took a guess right now, I'm still going to say Marcus Ericsson is driving the 28 car next year. That's my guess. And I think Rosenqvist is going to McLaren, by the way, to go back and circle around. I think that's where he's headed. And the reason he's there is because Pato O'Ward wants it. Pato O'Ward becomes a free agent in 1 year, and they're going to lose him if they don't make Pato O'Ward happy. Felix Rosenqvist is not only his best friend, I think it's the person that he trusts the most about where are we at with the race car. He wants someone to help him along. Maybe he and Lundgaard don't have the same driving styles. And from the team aspect, my question was, well, wait a minute. You had this guy and you didn't want him. And I think Froh may have left before he was booted, but they were trying. He was always plan B. It was Pillow. It was Pillow two different times. They were going to put him in Formula E. It was, well, wait. And eventually, I think once he got an offer from Meyer Shank, it was, I'm going to go before they get me. Why would he go back when he was so frustrated there over that time? Money helps. And two, I go back to maybe they made an inquiry in early May before he won the Indy 500 and just decided, you know what, let's give it a go.
6: The last thing I want to jump in there with is you made the comment that it's possible Froh said, hey, you did to Meyer Shank or about Meyer Shank, hey, you didn't want me, so why should I don't think that's who Froh is. I know we're all ego, and I know how we react when people, bosses, don't see it the same way we do. But
5: it's very possible.
6: I think as they look at it,
5: the best business decision.
6: If you're Pato, the reason I came to the same conclusion about Arrow McLaren is, I think Pato says Lundgaard's not helping me at Indy. Froh can.
5: Yep. So then from that, before we get to Lundgaard.
6: All right, let's go to Lundgaard.
5: What's your next question?
6: Or I don't know why.
5: Maybe it is Lundgaard.
6: Yeah, okay.
5: Well,
6: let's go to Dixon.
5: There's somebody else we got to address first.
6: Yeah, I know.
5: The uncertainty is real. And I cannot tell you that Scott Dixon is leaving. I don't know that. And I think it's still very possible that he ends up staying. These feel a lot stronger than the last time around. I didn't talk to Scott. I don't think he's going to tell me.
6: No.
5: I noticed no one had a quote from Scott on this. Did you see anything anywhere? So he's probably just saying, yeah, mate, I'm not going to talk about it, with a smile. There are a couple of theories here. You know, the first one was, and this is why I think people are putting Rosenqvist with Andretti, but I still think it's more likely Arrow McLaren, because people were putting Dixon with Arrow McLaren and thinking, well, it can't be both of them. But Lundgaard, I don't believe, has signed yet. So there is that possibility. And one theory out there was Lundgaard's going to the 9. Now, I don't think that's been offered or set, but that's just where the musical chairs could end up, that possibly Dixon and Rosenqvist are going to McLaren. But here's another scenario that I wondered about, kind of kicked it around in the broadcast truck, and then someone that has no association with us would have talked to no one in our group, put that out as a theory as well inside the paddock. McLaren is starting a hypercar team, a high-level sports car team. You remember when Team Penske wanted to have flagship drivers to start their Porsche program, and that was why Juan Pablo Montoya and Helio Castroneves were moving over. They needed marquee names. Is it possible? I have no reporting on this. This is really just theories. Is it possible that Dixon is going to McLaren, but it's not to be a full-time IndyCar driver? Maybe he has decided, you know what, I'm not going to limp around, and limp around is the wrong word, because he's not limping around, but, you know, I'm in the same car as Alex Pillow, and I can't beat him. I'm not going to keep doing this. I want to do something else. I miss my kids. They're living in England. I am not. I've saved my money. I've invested well. I don't want to fully retire. How about I drive 7 race weekends, or maybe the WEC schedule is 6 race weekends, and the Indy 500 with Arrow McLaren? What if they are offering him an ambassador role? Pick and choose. Come to a few events a year. Hang out. Smile. Wave. Don't risk crashing race cars other than in, and get to do Le Mans and be part of a flagship program. I have no ability to report anything, but I'm wondering if that makes more sense, because even though Christian Lundgaard hasn't quite figured out ovals yet,

0: That's my hunch. The other thing is that I think the business and the future business relationship of Arrow McLaren or McLaren and Scott Dixon is something to watch. They will live close to one another. They'll have a role for him very much like Hunter Ray on the U.S. side.
1: So my feeling a week ago is Dixon is not going to end this relationship that's been so great for 25 years with Chip Ganassi Racing, and maybe he won't. Maybe he won't. But in this scenario, he would not just be leaving to go to another IndyCar team. He would be taking something that Chip Ganassi Racing cannot offer. They do not have a sports car program. They are not going to have one in the next year or two. A lot of the programs that they thought were going to happen are not coming to America. So they're still hoping, and maybe they have one by 2028.
0: And I think,
1: but they will not have one in 2027.
0: You could argue that Scott Dixon is still one of the three best sports car drivers in the world right now. I know.
1: And what if he was doing it full time? When he drives a sports car, his feeling is, this is not my car. I just need to do my job, run consistent laps, not crash the thing, let the full-timers
0: have a chance. Would you say he's one of the best three? I would.
1: What if it is his car?
0: Of course he is.
1: Of course he is. Of course he is. Yes. He's one. Yeah. And maybe he now is free and clear to go run the Daytona 500. I wouldn't rule that out in some case and just do big events. Here are the things that I did learn. So Rinus VK has clauses in the contract, options that are confusing, but he told me he can sign with someone if he receives a good offer, and I'm sure he's listening. But nobody, they're all waiting. You know, this is somewhere my intel comes from other drivers out there. And there are 16 of them that are free agents because nobody wants to do anything until they find out, is Dixon leaving? Is the 9 open? Is Rosenquist leaving? Because the MSR seat is highly sought after. Does Armstrong slide over into the 9? Or can MSR keep a hold on him? Kyle Collette said AJ Foyt Racing had his option, but that's still, I want to talk to Kyle some more. He said, I can't leave unless they let me leave. And he didn't get into whether he wanted to or not. But I think he had to bring budgets. So there's got to be some clauses within the clauses there. What if someone wants to hire Kyle Collette? Surely he is not precluded to saying, nope, you got to bring $5 million to continue to drive with this team. There's got to be something there in that regard. And Dennis Hauger wouldn't tell me who controls his contract, whether he has the ability to go sign with somebody else, whether Andretti has the option on him or what. And so, you know, I would still leave Collette potentially available, and something could be worked out. And the same with Hauger, and the same with many, many others. By the way, we needed to record this a little bit early. So for all I know, somebody has just been announced here in the last hour and a half, and we'll see if that's happened with what we missed up in a moment. Before I let you go, any last part of
0: I would
1: of
0: just
1: words?
0: Say that
1: anything
0: if I'm Arrow McLaren, it would be foolish to let Christian Lundgaard go. And if it's Marcus Armstrong or Christian Lundgaard in the 9 car, look out.
1: Yeah, so then he may have the option to leave, because if the 9 car is open and they go after Christian Lundgaard, he has some decisions to make, but Armstrong is
0: sure
1: a Ganassi guy. And by the way, almost won the Indy 500 this year. It is going to be fascinating. All right, well, we missed and more next on Trackside.
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10: 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I'll post an episode on Thursday. We'll get to some of the questions that came in we didn't get to, and anything comes up off of this, just send it to me via X at KevinLee23. There was IndyCar testing today at Mid-Ohio. Looks like Kyle Kirkwood was the fastest. Andretti strong. Dennis Hauger has some associates association with Andretti, second quick, then Willpower, then Marcus Ericsson. Note that Penske was also there, and also note that Felipe Nasser was in the number two car, and Marcus Armstrong was last, 14th, didn't run a lot of laps, about a third of the laps of everyone else. Indy next tested at Milwaukee today. Wild doubleheader weekend for them. Maybe I'll talk about that on Thursday. Our guest last week on Trackside Extra, Nikita Johnson, still the championship leader. I'm hearing his name mentioned in some of the IndyCar conversations. Lockie Hughes got a win, then he got punted in race two. Alessandro De Tullio won, but the team apparently put the wrong tires on for race two, so he gets disqualified. A lot to talk about, including some more on thoughts on what's going to happen in silly season. On the radio, we'll see you next Tuesday. Trackside Extra on Thursday.
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0: It's amazing the fact that PJ talks about the guards, you're talking about the bigs, and I'm going to settle in the middle with the wing. And when you consider A.J. DeBonta right at the top